0: watched. Here's Fox's Gurnell Scott.
1: Iran's World Cup squad continues group play in the 2026 World Cup. Homeland Security Secretary Mark Wayne Mullen said on Fox's Sunday Morning Futures his agency has had to address a suspected Islamic Revolutionary Guard member seeking to come into the U.S. with the team from Tijuana, Mexico.
2: We fly them in the day before the game. Okay. The guy trying to get on the plane yesterday had direct ties to IRGC. We're literally checking them as they get on the plane, as they get off the plane, in both places.
1: Secretary Mullen said his conversations with President Trump and FIFA President Gianni Infantino highlighted the concerns surrounding the Iranian team. Gurnall Scott, Fox News.
0: I'm Deborah Valentine. This is Fox News.
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4: This is the soggy day of the weekend. It is Sunday, and it is Father's Day. Happy Dad's Day. And it's also the first day of summer. Periods of rain and thunderstorms. There will be some dry time, but it's an unsettled day. Rain and thunderstorms around tonight, 66 Monday. Northwest flow is back, partly sunny and cooler. Lower humidity, 78. 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Chief Meteorologist, Dave Murray.
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6: 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Members get more at Lowe's. And by the first ever Infiniti QX65. Sweden was on the receiving end of a 5-1 rout at the hands of the Netherlands. Braces from Brian Brobbey and Cody Gakpo were enough to keep the Dutch at the top of Group F. But they're not alone on the top, as Japan beat Tunisia 4-0 in the late game, eliminating them from the tournament. The final match day on Thursday will determine who wins Group F, along with those who will move on. I'm Fernando Carlos.
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13: 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I'm not sure we want to play.
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8: Welcome to Wiggins America.
15: He's coming after me because I'm considering running for president. In recent days, federal agents have knocked on the doors of family, friends, and former employees. Not because they found a crime, because they're simply trying to find one. They're demanding records. They're abusing the grand jury process, digging through years and years of random documents. Donald Trump isn't just coming after me because of my mean tweets. He's coming after me because I'm considering running for president. After calling for my arrest last year, Donald Trump directed his Department of Justice to investigate me. And just in the last week, I've learned that his campaign has reached my own home. To get me, he's coming after my wife, Jen, a public servant. And to Donald Trump, this country does not belong to you.
16: So this may be something that hasn't come across your news feed much, but the Department of Justice has been investigating the governor of California, Gavin Newsom. That was him speaking just there. It was kind of a super cut. He spoke for 4 or 5 minutes. He's trying to get out ahead of something, of this investigation that's going on right now, because let me give you some facts about this. This investigation, according to Axios, has been going on for a while, and it's not new, but he's treating it like it's brand new, so I guess that he can make it look like breaking news. But it has been going on for some time, and there are new elements to it that he is trying to get out ahead of. Hey, welcome to Wiggins America this week. We have a really good show for you, even though it feels like it's been kind of a long weekend, I guess, because we have Juneteenth off starting Friday through Sunday. So that's like a nice long weekend for us here leading into the heart of the summer. Man, I freaking love the summer. I love it. I can't believe how much, as an adult, I love the summer. Even though I don't get it off, my wife and kids do. And having them at home, man, I don't know what it is, if it's just that, or there's something in the air about summer in America that's just very celebratory of who we are. Anyway, off topic, but it is always comical to me when a Democrat of any type, of any leadership authority at all, comes after Donald

Trump for misusing the Department of Justice or misusing the authority of his office. Now, that doesn't mean that Donald Trump couldn't be doing that or would be immune from that. It's just that the people criticizing him for it were doing it to him. So, I mean, it's just ridiculous. Let's just recap real quick here what they did. They went after him for asking about the vote in Georgia, which is completely legitimate and still an ongoing question. But they said, you can't do that. That's illegal. And we never really found

was in charge of it, and she ended up in a weird affair, and then she got accused of abusing her office. In the process, we found out that the Biden DOJ was involved in that case, even though they said they weren't. Oh, is that a misuse of justice coming after him in a way that was at the state level instead of the federal level to avoid scrutiny? Maybe so. What about the E. Jean Carroll case? Well, that's not a criminal case. That was a private lawsuit. And as far as I understand it, there was no real government jurisdiction in that. That was just a lawsuit that she filed and so far has won, although there's endless appeals. And also, if you watch an interview with her, you go, well, this is pretty weird. And also, why'd you take like 25 years to bring this up until he was running for president the second time? So that's also just odd. And I only bring it up because that's a case that people bring up against him and say, wow, he's a rapist and so forth. But that wasn't the government. The government came after him in a number of ways. One of them was through the Jack Smith special prosecutor case regarding Mar-a-Lago. They raided his home after he was no longer the president and said that he was illegally holding classified documents. Of course, then they also proved that basically every president and vice president ever had done similar things, but for some reason involved a full-on FBI raid of his house after he was out of office. That's a pretty big deal. And then you have the couple cases out of New York, one of them involving Michael Cohen and the misuse of campaign funds to pay off his lawyer for something involving an NDA regarding Stormy Daniels, which really amounted to nothing. And also, by the way, campaign finance violations are levied against basically every president. Barack Obama, George W. Bush, you can go on and on and on. Pretty much all of them do it, some of them by accident, because there's just so many campaign finance laws that eventually when you're moving so much money around, you're going to get dinged on something. And Trump, he actually hadn't been at all until that. And then he was like, well, okay, that's what you have? And then you have the case that's my favorite, which is the one that Letitia James came after him for misdeclaring the value of his properties. Now, this is one we've talked about on this show before, but I will briefly summarize by saying if you have a house and you go to a bank and you go, hey, I paid off my mortgage. I got a lot of equity in this house. I think it's worth probably about $2 million, so I'd like to get $1.5 million in equity for me to just go do whatever I'm going to do with. And you'd go say that to the bank. And the bank goes, that sounds really good. I'd love to loan you that money, especially against the collateral of your house. Let me go send an appraiser out there and find out if it's actually worth that. And they send an appraiser out, and he comes back and goes, that house isn't worth $2 million. That house is worth maybe $700,000. It's a nice amount to have in a house, but it's not worth $2 million. So we're not going to let them borrow $1.5 against a $700,000 house. That's what happens in a loan situation involving real estate, which is what Donald Trump does. So if he went to banks, and he did this on a much grander scale, of course, but that's the example. If he went to banks and said, hey, I got this much equity in my properties, can I borrow this much? The bank, if they thought that it was a risk or that he was misvaluing it, they would have not given him that loan. Yet Letitia James said you misvalued those properties and you defrauded those banks. Well, keep in mind that those banks weren't defrauded because they agreed to that in a private contract and they had assessed them themselves and found that to be true and the loans were repaid. So there was a victimless crime that was committed there, if you want to call it a crime at all, because the properties weren't misvalued. In fact, you could say the only people that misvalued those properties were the government. In those same documents, we found out, because there's a lot of them that we don't know. I don't know anything about this place in New York and that place, but I do know that Mar-a-Lago is worth a lot more than, like, I don't know what it was. It was something like $5 million that they valued it at, $10 million. That place is probably worth at least $100. I mean, a tenth is what they valued it at. So their estimates were wrong, and they were charging Trump with these crimes that they could not figure out how to do, but they made them up. They were making up crimes. The whole point of me telling you this is that they were just making up new crimes for Trump to commit and then charging him and literally arresting the former president of the United States in the process. And now they turn and they say he's misusing justice. They had already done it to him.

Now, we'll turn that corner, having painted the picture of the past to where we are now, and say that doesn't mean that Trump can't be abusing power. The problem is that if you go after fraud and you're a Republican president, you're going to find fraud in a lot of places. Some of it will be in Republican states, and it'll be happening right under Governor Abbott's nose in Texas, for instance. They've found that. But usually the governor of a Republican state goes, oh, I would like to work with you. We didn't know this was happening. Let's go after it. The governors of blue states are fully resistant to going after any fraud. Why? Because either it's Donald Trump and they're just knee-jerking, or B, they're a part of it, and maybe both. And in this case with Gavin Newsom, we don't really know what the DOJ is investigating. All we have is that 4 minutes of which I played a minute from Gavin Newsom, who's trying to get out ahead of this investigation. So what's he trying to get out ahead of? Well, the part we know is that apparently his wife came up with some school curriculum, and the curriculum, not that this is really part of it, but the curriculum is about transgender, like questioning your gender as a child and stuff, like really sick stuff. And she has, through the power of coercion of her position as the wife of the governor, coerced many, many, many, many, many schools in California into buying that curriculum from her and made a lot of money on it. Well, that's very dubious at best and possibly illegal by abusing your office and your power. And that's when he says they're coming after my wife. That's what they're talking about. And they're going after her taxes and stuff. But Axios has reported that they're also going after. Now, if it was just that, that would be pretty much what it was. But they're also going after his former chief of staff and current staff members. And so we don't really know what they're finding or what they're looking for. Maybe it's just that, and it's a very expansive net that they're trying to cast to catch that. But it does sound like this could be a little bit bigger than just, hey, you're using coercion to make money and that's illegal. Because that even if that is a crime, that won't be enough of a crime to like knock him out or anything like that. And so his claim that it's political is a little bit ridiculous. But what are you supposed to do? If people are committing crimes by abusing their office, are you just supposed to go, well, they're politicians, so I can't do anything about it? That's ridiculous. You have to do something. But you have to have a really strong case because it's going to look partisan. And so the DOJ isn't commenting on it because it's an ongoing investigation. So we really don't know what this is. But I can tell you this as we conclude this segment. Nobody looks at California and goes, they've really got it together. They're really doing a good job, and there's very little corruption there. It might be the fraud capital of the country. Minnesota gets a lot of attention, but California, I mean, they go into just L.A. and they find more Medicaid and Medicare fraud than in most entire states in that one city. And by far, like not even close, just in L.A. And so think about all the big cities in California and the amount, just the volume of fraud that is happening there. And you go, well, that could be happening. Well, we know it is happening to some degree, and it's pretty widespread and rampant. But where does that money go? Where does it go? Does it go to friends of people in charge? Because that's long been the allegation, that it's not just, oh, they're committing fraud, we're looking the other way. That they're committing fraud, we're looking the other way because we're on the take. And that's what I want to know. I'm not saying that that is what this is, but it could be. And I'm not taking it off the table simply because it's California, and California is an absolute train wreck, especially with this kind of thing. So we'll be following it, and it is kind of a breaking story, and I wanted to lead with it because I don't think that's getting a whole lot of attention. So we'll keep an eye on it. And we'll be right back with some more stuff. This is a local story I have to bring to you next out of St. Louis. Yes, it involves the sinkhole, but there's a lot more to it. It's kind of fun stuff.

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1: I'm feeling the cracks that ran through the door and kept my mind from wandering.
2: Man, I tell you what, these sinkholes are weird, aren't they? This is a story that I find fascinating, partially because I just find sinkholes fascinating, no matter where they are. The pictures are always really dramatic. This one in St. Louis has kind of made the rounds. It's not big enough that it's made, like, national news, but I think most people here in St. Louis have seen the I-44 sinkhole, which is causing closures on I-44 near Broadway. And the mayor's got involved. She's getting released statements and so forth. But you know what's amazing is I was actually preparing a whole story about this. I kid you not. And it's because about 2 weeks ago on the Annie Fry Show, the topic veered and we started talking about something that made me go, oh, did you know that there are tunnels beneath the city? Which there are. And they grilled me on it. They said, well, tell us, what do you know about the tunnels beneath the city? And I said, well, that's not just like normal sewer stuff. I mean, we have like full on, you can travel from place to place tunnels built beneath this city that are really weird. And homeless people live in them, although they're very dark and very strange, of course. And they, if you go down in them, you won't find a lot of people, but you will find some people. And it's really weird. And all I knew at the time was that they were around the area of where the Post-Dispatch headquarters is down here downtown. And I didn't know exactly where they went. So as I was talking about this, a very reliable source who I know texted me on the Annie Fry Show and said, hey, I can tell you a lot more about this. In fact, I can tell you at least a whole nother area of how it works under the city. And so I reported that live there on the show, but I didn't get to talk to him. So I went about going and talking to this individual. And then he put me in touch with a couple other people who all verified that this is true. So I feel very comfortable reporting as if like you're going to go, oh my gosh, you have to make sure you're getting it right. But I am that. Beneath Union Station and that area all the way to Clark, and it may be beyond, but I can verify that area, has these massive tunnels beneath it that are not just interesting because they're tunnels, but they're interesting because they have rusted trellises all over the place. And in fact, Union Station, when they were putting in that aquarium, was so heavy and was going to be so much heavier because of all that water that they had

to do an analysis of the underground beneath Union Station. And I'm paraphrasing here, but basically what I'm telling you is what all of these sources told me. And at the time, they couldn't figure out who was going to... They realized, oh my gosh, it is all rusted through down here. There's no way we can put in however many gallons of water on top of all these rusted poles and trellises and bars and things that hold this up. It's going to

0: it's not just because of the aquarium, but they had to replace a lot of this anyway. So then it goes beyond private business and becomes a city issue. Well, throughout all this, they could not figure out among those three entities who was really responsible to pay for it. So ultimately, as usual, private business had to step in and said, okay, I guess we're going to have to deal with it. But they couldn't just go down there without the city's permission and replace all of it. Plus, that would have been super expensive and time consuming. So what they did was, and I'll not know what the name of the material is, but it's basically that spray foam stuff, that goop. They just sprayed that and sprayed it and sprayed it and sprayed it and filled up the holes so that there could be support to support all of that weight from Union Station. And apparently so far it's worked. And I think a lot of this had to do with the parking lot too out there, because the guys that I was talking to kept referencing the parking lot. So there you go. There are these kinds of issues all over the place. Now, whether this sinkhole here off of I-44 is because of faulty systems underneath, or apparently what I'm reading is this was more of a water main break. So I guess that is faulty systems, but had it eroded all that for so long that it finally fell in, I'm not sure. That's kind of what they're looking into right now, and that's maybe the theory, but I don't think they've actually come out and said that's for sure what it is. But regardless, I just find sinkholes absolutely fascinating. And they are all over the place. I mean, you can find them in places that have a lot of certain kinds of stone in this country, but you can also find them in places like St. Louis because of infrastructure that's been around for so long. And then you can find them because of mine subsidence, where something will just fall in. I'm thinking to the one in Alton right now that was right in the middle of their football or soccer field that we all saw the aerial shots from. Just amazing. I don't know what it is that just captivates. Maybe it's you too. That when you see that, you're like, man, what a work of nature. I don't know that the St. Louis one was a work of nature. But I did want to report that because I think it's something that we're going to see more and more. I didn't realize you'd see something so quickly. And I don't know if it's the exact same thing. But it's something that I wanted to go on record here and report, insofar as I can report stuff and get news out that maybe makes some waves that, you know, people can be thinking about these things, because it could become a real problem with a city like St. Louis because our infrastructure is so old. I mean, we are a lot older than even a lot of cities that have been around for a while, and our infrastructure underneath is very old. So keep it on the radar, especially if you work for the city. This is something that you guys should be looking into. And maybe this one sinkhole will be the impetus, the ignition that starts that.
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1: There's a shadow across the sea.
2: Shout out to producer Ethan, who's not in the room right now, who loves Stranger Things. He actually still, next to his seat, right where I'm pointing right now, which doesn't look like anything on the radio, next to his seat, he's still got a prediction board of the end of Stranger Things back from, what was that, December, I guess, where all of us in the office did, I don't know, an unofficial pool where we guessed who would die in the finale. And I think I won that pool, and that's the only reason I'm bringing that up. And I am talking about it because the Duffer Brothers, who made Stranger Things and got very famous for making Stranger Things, have a new series. And this is probably a month old now. It's still new, but I haven't gotten around to talking about it. It's been on my list, and I want to endorse this new series. It's kind of fun. It's still got a little bit of wokery in it, but what doesn't? And it's not that big of a deal. It's a fun series. It's called The Burrows, and it is a Duffer Brothers series. It feels just like Stranger Things, in my opinion. So it's kind of like watching that series, but it's with old people. They kind of switched. That's the big change was they went from talking about teenagers to having a cast of older people in a retirement village. And the main character is Alfred Molina, and he gets into this retirement home after his wife has died, and he didn't want to be there, but they had signed a contract together to eventually go, and since they had signed the contract, he has to go. Well, soon you find that there's some sort of monster in this retirement village, and I'm not giving away too much here. There's a monster in the retirement village that comes at night and is kind of like feeding on people, but you don't really know what it's doing. It's just creepy. And if anybody mentions it, the owners of the retirement village say, oh, you're starting to show signs of dementia, and they start putting you on medications and they lock you away. So he knows, uh-oh, I've seen this thing. What am I going to do? Because everybody who's seen it before just gets thrown into the old folks' home and they get kind of locked up. So I can't do that. So he's got to kind of walk that narrow line. In that sense, it's very fun. And I will say it kind of goes where you'd think it would. there's some twists and turns later where it just the story gets bigger. But the first four or five episodes, you're like, I know where this is going. And it does. And it's really not that bad. So it's still an endorsement, even though it's not a huge surprise. And the ending is like Stranger Things, enjoyable enough if you don't care too much about the details. It's a fun watch. It's called The Burrows. So check it out. And now this.
0: American Media Export. Wiggins America.
2: I think Republicans in general have a fascination. If you're really into politics, of course, this is not for the average person. But Republicans who are engaged in politics and watch the twists and turns of the news cycle and already know the candidates' names for the midterms. I mean, if you know any of that, even some of the candidates, you are way, way, way more plugged in than most people. And if you know the name Graham Plattner, you are probably a Republican, because Graham Plattner is a fascinating, terrible candidate in Maine. He does lead the polling right now over Republican Susan Collins, but that happens a lot, and so everybody's kind of wondering if this is...

is going to be another Collins win because she seems to defy polls constantly. Because I guess the average voter in Maine isn't taking those polls, and they're not accounting for the middle voter who swings to Collins all the time, and especially with a candidate like Plattner, who is very polarizing. And I say that Republicans are almost more focused on him than Democrats are nationally because he presents so many problems for Democrats. You've already heard of the Nazi tattoo and the allegations from, I guess, his wife that he was abusing her. But then she comes out and says something like, oh, no, that's not true. Like it's written. And then she comes out and goes, no, I changed my mind. You know, don't worry about that. Don't worry about the man behind the curtain. And then the claims that he's an oyster farmer and he's just, you know, he's picked himself up by his bootstraps and he's everything Maine has to offer. And then you find out that he doesn't really do oyster farming or that he did it for a while as a hobby and sold all of the oysters to his mom. It's not a business, you know. So he's just, and there's other stuff too. I'm just thinking off the top of my head. But Plattner creates very big problems for Democrats, because especially with the Nazi tattoo thing, man, and there's no denying it. That's what it is. He's posted weird pictures of himself without shirts on. It's like Putin, and it's just bizarre. Like he's a bad candidate, and he speaks the language pretty well. In that sense, he's good. Like he's not a Kamala Harris where she can't even get through a sentence very well. He's good in that sense, but he's got all this baggage. And so Republicans, our side of the aisle, rightfully keeps pointing out, look, if this was anybody else other than your Senate candidate, Democrats, you would be ringing this guy and he'd be gone in a minute. I mean, literally, this guy would not even make it through the primary, let alone be the candidate that you're running for Senate in Maine. It wouldn't work. The mainstream media and the official narrative that's out there would be like, look, he literally has a Nazi tattoo. He's a racist. He's a bigot. And this is who Republicans love. But when it's your side of the aisle, it's okay. I mean, really, that's what they're saying. And that needs to be pointed out because that is a mess. And the hypocrisy is really off the charts with Graham Plattner. But the reason that I bring this up is because, yes, Republicans are talking about all this stuff. Democrats are mostly being silent, but when they are asked, they're like, look, we know, but Donald Trump, you know, it's like, okay, thank you, AOC, and thank you, Chuck Schumer, and whoever else has been saying the exact same thing. But this story from Newsweek says Senator John Fetterman has escalated his attacks on Maine Democrat Graham Plattner. It says fellow Democrat Graham Plattner in a Friday appearance on Fox News, the Ingram Angle, saying that if Plattner were Republican, Democrats would call him a degenerate, arguing some in his party were effectively standing by him because he just has a D after his name. Thank you, John Fetterman. I really, really like when people are able to call this stuff out and not just play team ball. I would like to think that that's what we do. I mean, clearly we're conservatives. Clearly we believe in that cause. But if somebody steps out of line, I mean, I've called Trump out on a lot of things on this show. I'm not going to do it right now because then the subject of the segment would change and we'd be all over the place. But I like that John Fetterman is willing to do that. It just seems like we'd be so much better off if there were more people willing to have a set of principles, because that's what ultimately it is. It's a set of principles that you say, this is generally what I believe in. And regardless of who breaks that, I think that it's wrong. And for me, that's biblical. I try to be anyway. It doesn't mean I'm perfect, but I try to have a Judeo-Christian ethic because I believe in Jesus. And therefore, I believe in the morality that he teaches, and things outside of that would be sin. So I try to avoid the things he says to avoid and do the things he says to do. And I'm only empowered to do that because he gave me the Holy Spirit to do it. Otherwise, there would be no way. So that's where I derive my morals. And again, that doesn't mean that every single person who thinks like me thinks exactly like me. But I try to sort of hem that in and say, here's generally where I stand on things based on this worldview. If somebody disagrees with that, then I disagree with that part of them. I don't throw everything that they believe out. And ultimately, when you have a binary choice in politics, like for president, you always have one of two people.
If you want to vote third party, you can, but you're throwing your vote away. You always have one of two people, and you have to pick the lesser of two evils or the greater of two. You're never going to agree with both of them all the way. That's just the way it is. So along the way, you call out the things that you disagree with, and generally you find a consensus. And Fetterman does that, and I appreciate that. There are people on the Republican side that I used to appreciate that did that, but that they kind of lost their way. Like Thomas Massey, and Marjorie Taylor Greene was never really in that camp, although she was very rogue in that sense. But Thomas Massey used to be that guy on the Republican side. There have been others, too. But he's gotten so wrapped up in being kind of anti-Trump, too, that he can't see the forest from the trees anymore. And then he lost his primary. And so it got to be a mess. And that really disappointed me. I would say that. I'll go on record as if it's important to say that Thomas Massey really was a disappointment, because I thought he was so good on so many fiscal issues and really did hold the line on a lot of them. Rand Paul does the same thing. Yet Rand Paul has kind of figured out how to do it well. They hold the line on fiscal matters, which is near and dear to my heart, because we are going off a cliff at some point. I don't talk about it every week, but that's going to happen. And yet you got to be able to stand on that principle and then work to negotiate where you can to get toward it. And Massey just kind of went off the deep end with the Epstein files and stuff. And people in the DOJ were saying, look, we were offered to give him the files and put him in a skiff and say, here, we can show you everything. He just didn't want to do it. So anyway, that's a side point. But back to this story real quick, and we'll end the segment. It says Fetterman has become Plattner's most visible Democratic critic, repeatedly framing the main nominee as a political and moral liability. He has called Plattner a creep and a dirtbag, has repeatedly referred to him as P. Hustle, the username attached to Plattner's apparent profile on the private messaging app Kick. There's a lot of baggage with that candidate, and ultimately the reason that we're talking about it is that if Plattner is that bad, and he loses the main Senate seat, the Democrats really don't have a chance to get back the Senate in 2026 this year. And in fact, the further they don't make inroads, like with seats like that, the harder it'll be for them to get back power in 2028, because they're six-year terms. And then you look ahead to that and you go, man, by 2030 and 32, the map is shifting so much because of so many things, including the census, that it may be hard for them to win in the near future, like the decade of the 2030s. So that's why these little things are very, very important, and these little candidate things matter so much, is ultimately the big picture. We'll take a break. Be right back.

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summer that I think I've mentioned it in every segment, even in segments that don't have anything to do with summer. So I'm going to mention it one more time. I love summer. And in fact, I love June. Leading up to the 4th of July, it's like everybody kind of chills out. And I'm saying the same thing that I've said five times in this show. But it's just more chill, and it's so much more American. And it's like we all kind of celebrate America. And I'm not just saying that because I'm like, hey, I'm being patriotic. Like, America represents really good things in the world. It has historically, certainly, and it still does today. We have a lot of problems today. We've always had problems, but our problems are different today because, in my opinion, the biggest threat we face is internal combustion rather than from some outside source. I'm not saying China, I'm not saying Iran and Russia and stuff aren't evil empires that we have to deal with. Certainly, that's always the case. But we are such a superpower economically and militarily that, and we're so intertwined, especially economically, with China, that I just don't see us having a lot of attack anxiety. I can see us folding from within because we like eat each other alive. And that usually in the past in this country has not been the case. Tell me if I'm wrong. I mean, you can look me up on Twitter at Radio Wiggins, which is X now, or Facebook, and let me know just, you know, what you think. And I will respond as soon as I see it. Sometimes Facebook takes a long time to tell me that you've messaged me. But that to me is the biggest problem in America right now, is that we don't have a shared ethic. We have in the past, and for the majority of this country, had a shared Judeo-Christian ethic. I refer to that pretty often because it is the morality of the people of the land. And it is no longer the case. We have people who kind of do, and then you have people who definitely do. And those people are probably in one camp, and those people are generally more conservative. No argument there, right? I mean, we're saying stuff that we would all agree with, no matter which side of the aisle you're on. And then you have people on the other side of the aisle who some of them are Christian or have like Christian roots. But then you have a lot of the more radical parts of the other side of the aisle who are very atheist. And you can look at religious breakdowns of what political party people belong to depending on their religious views. And this is everything I'm saying is very much supported, but it's also obvious. It's stuff that you already kind of inherently knew. Like if you found out your favorite celebrity was very much raised in a Christian household and still was a pretty devout Christian, you would naturally assume, hey, they might be at least independent to Republican leaning and not saying anything about it. There was news that came out recently that Nate Bargatze was at the UFC event last weekend. And it was like, yeah, but don't you already know kind of that he would be a little more conservative based on the fact that he does super clean comedy and that comes from his Christian upbringing, at least. He doesn't really talk about Jesus a lot or anything, but it comes from his background as a Christian. So does that surprise you? No, it doesn't. Anyway, all that to say, long way around to saying, I love the summer because it seems like we put a lot of that stuff aside, the differences, for like a month and a half. And I don't know why that is, if it's just like the Americana months and everybody's more chill or what, but it does seem like that. And let me take this opportunity to remind you that on the 4th of July, we have what I think is the 5th annual, maybe 6th annual, I'll have to look it up, 4th of July Music for Fireworks that

I host every year, starting at 7 o'clock and going till 8, 9, 10, 3 hours of commercial free music, patriotic stuff, you know, just like American history stuff. It's all kind of fast. And then you'll play some cool music. And it's Music for Fireworks because the American soundtrack. I host it. It's sponsored by Paramount Men's Medical this year, which is super cool. And I'm looking forward to that on your 4th of July evening. Tune in for all of it or part of it or whatever you're doing. And set it to the moment of your fireworks. I promise that we've actually thought of your fireworks display in this. And it's going to be set perfectly. So whatever yours is, we've thought about that ahead of time. And it'll hit the crescendos of the music at the exact perfect times. Somehow I can promise that. And then you'll look back and you'll go, wow, he was right. Just like if you set Dark Side of the Moon to Wizard of Oz. You'll go, "It, you know what? It actually worked." So you are invited to that on 4th of July night. And I guess that's just about the end of the show. I had some content for this segment. And then you got me talking about summer. Why did you do that? Because I won't shut up about it. You know what's most depressing, though, is because I look forward to 4th of July so much, partially because of the special, but I just love the celebration of it. And it's so chill. Like, it's just fun. And I've got the kids that are right age still, you know, whatever. So we watch fireworks. I get so depressed after it, though, because it's like after Christmas in a way where, you know, oh, the next thing we celebrate and the next thing we see in the store seasonal aisles is all back to school stuff. And it's like, oh, no, I liked the red, white and blue plastic hats. Let's get that going again. So if you could, if you own Walmart and you're listening, looking at you, definitely keep the patriotic stuff as long as possible. Don't put it on clearance so that it doesn't sell, and keep it in your store as long as possible. This is Wiggins America. I will see you next week.

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6: Another round of talks with Iran. I'm Kathleen Maloney, Fox News. There are still contentious issues as U.S. and Iranian officials met today in Switzerland.
7: It's been a big day in Switzerland with U.S. negotiators meeting face-to-face with their Iranian counterparts and two differing messages from VP Vance and President Trump. Vice President Vance offering a message of hope, saying that the U.S. and Iran could be turning over a new leaf, with President Trump threatening potential military action if things don't go well. The memorandum of understanding calls for the Straits of Hormuz to be opened and a halt to hostilities in southern Lebanon. But Iran has argued that the U.S. hasn't met its commitment to end the fighting in southern Lebanon. President Trump, meanwhile, called out Iran's support for Hezbollah. Trump posting on Truth Social, Iran must immediately stop their highly paid proxies in Lebanon from causing trouble. If they don't, we'll hit Iran very hard again, just like we did last week, only harder.
6: Fox's Max Gordon with that update. Crews are working to extinguish a fire at a cold storage facility in Southern California. Los Angeles Mayor Karen Bass tells reporters a state of emergency has been declared.
8: Been in communication with the governor and his office. He declared a state of emergency, which allowed us to get resources from the region and also to make sure that our fire department had no financial constraints and is able to meet the needs here.
6: The cause of the fire is unknown. Firefighters will have to remove more than 85 million pounds of spoiled food from the facility when the fire is put out. And Wyndham Clark avoided one of the greatest collapses in U.S. Open history. He hung on to win at Shinnecock Hills on Long Island in New York. Six shots ahead of the start of the final round, he sank two putts from just outside 50 feet for par. 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
3: Welcome back into the Stone Zone right here on the Roger Stone Show. Last August, DeCarlos Brown Jr., a mentally ill repeat offender out on bail, allegedly stabbed 23-year-old Irina Zarutska to death on a Charlotte light train rail. Because it was all caught on video, this shocking murder prompted widespread outrage, pushing the North Carolina legislature to pass a law named for Zarutska and meant to overhaul the state's criminal justice and mental health systems. But will Zarutska's killer actually be brought to justice? Brown has currently been deemed to be mentally incompetent to stand trial, according to a federal judge. As a result, he may never face a jury. In fact, under current law, he could actually walk free if the federal court concludes that he will never regain the capacity to proceed to trial. Joining us now to discuss this is Jennifer Harrison. She is the founder of Victims Rights New York and executive director of the Victims Rights Reform Council. After losing a loved one of her own to violence, Jennifer has valiantly dedicated her life to advocating for crime victims and their families, becoming one of the world's leading voices for public safety, accountability, and victims' rights. Jennifer, we are honored to have you with us today.
4: Thank you for having me, Roger. The honor is all mine, and happy Father's Day.
3: Thank you so very much. So let's start with this particular case, because I found this story absolutely shocking. It appears to me that DeCarlos Brown Jr. may never actually do time for this horrific crime because a federal judge says he's not mentally competent to stand trial. What say you?
4: I mean, if this guy is so completely crazy that he cannot even be held accountable for stabbing a beautiful, innocent young woman to death on a train in front of people, then he definitely shouldn't be on the streets, right? I mean, it's common sense. This isn't craziness. You know, where I just don't understand how this is the society that we live in. And, you know, mental incompetence may explain behavior, but it does not eliminate the danger that is posed to innocent people. And we've created a system, unfortunately, where some of the most dangerous individuals can be released even into residential neighborhoods with little or no public awareness.
3: So I guess what they're telling us here is because he could never go to trial, he could never be sentenced to life imprisonment, never mind potentially capital punishment. Seems to me, I watched this video over and over again. It was shocking. It also very clearly was racially motivated, as much as they try to say it was, and he talks about killing that white girl. I find this absolutely shocking.
4: It's extremely shocking, and it happens over and over and over again. You and I both know all the horrific stories that we see in here that are completely preventable tragedies, and this guy shouldn't have been on the street to begin with to murder Irina in the fashion that he did. And it will be a little bit of a drawn out process. He's not going to be released tomorrow. I believe the state has to go through their own determination, and which could take weeks, it could take months, it could take years. If they find him incompetent, then the feds are going to take over, and that could

0: take weeks, that could take months, that could take years. But, you know, if, and they're going to try and treat him in the meantime to make sure that he can be declared competent. But if that never comes, if that day never comes, yeah, then he could definitely be walking in the streets. But I mean, I just don't understand how there are not stricter laws to make sure that these people cannot be released amongst us. I mean, even look at the streets of New York City. We call them EDPs, emotionally disturbed people. You know, they're walking all over the place, hundreds of them, if not thousands of them, creating havoc, stabbing people in the subways, raping people in the subways. I mean, it's absolutely insane. And the victims of these failures are overwhelmingly innocent people like Irina, who never agreed to participate in the social experiment that we're witnessing in blue states and blue cities now.
1: It would seem to me the public has a right to be protected regardless of whether a violent offender is classified as a criminal defendant or as a psychiatric patient. But even more concerning to me is we seem to have created a system where some of the most dangerous individuals can be released into residential neighborhoods with little or no public awareness. You can be living on the same street as a mass murderer and you wouldn't know under the current law.
0: Yeah, I mean, nobody realizes how bad this really is and how often this actually happens, especially in blue states and cities like New York. There's actually an example I have of Long Island in Suffolk County, suburbia, Roger. Sean Reed is a serial child rapist. He raped three little girls under the age of 10. He was indicted in Suffolk County but declared mentally incompetent. While in custody and being treated, it was determined that he would never be competent. His IQ would never go higher than a four-year-old. So he's a four-year-old little boy living in the body of a man with men's sexual needs and no idea how to control these urges. I mean, we can sympathize with that, right? The facility treating him applied for something called Jackson Relief, which was granted by New York State, and now he is living in an unsecure group home in a residential neighborhood on Long Island, possibly surrounded by little girls who play in front of the house, who might pass the house on their way to the bus stop, and nobody knows who he is or what he's capable of. Even the people that work in the house, in the group home, in the unsecure group home, because instead of being a criminal, he's being protected by HIPAA privacy and laws as a patient.
1: Yeah, I'm not generally one who wants more laws. I usually think less laws are better. But when someone lacks the capacity to control violent or predatory impulses, they should not be allowed to be placed in an environment where vulnerable people are readily available to them, accessible to them. Seems to me that in itself should be illegal, no?
0: Yeah, and I mean, like, why are we not making sure that these people are in some kind of secure facilities? It doesn't even, I do sympathize that he doesn't know what he's doing, but that doesn't take away the damage that he's done to these little girls and their families, or the fact that he should be prevented from ever doing it again. Okay, so it doesn't have to be, you know, inhumane treatment, like the left likes to say. It doesn't have to be prison. Secure treatment facilities are not necessarily punishment. They are protection for both the individual and the public. The individual to keep him from doing it again, and the public to keep him from doing it again. So we really need more secure facilities. It could even be like secured assisted living facilities to make sure that these emotionally disturbed people or incompetent people, criminally insane people, whatever you want to call them, are locked away, staying on their meds, staying on their regimens, and not harming the public, not raping little girls, and not murdering people like women like Irina.
1: Explain to us how HIPAA and privacy protections are currently used as a shield that prevents communities from addressing these legitimate public safety concerns.
0: Well, so now if the man, the monster that murdered Irina, or you know, the serial child rapist on Long Island, or anybody like them, are declared incompetent to stand trial, even though they're indicted, they're never, you know, convicted of the crime. So and then they get transferred to medical mental health treatment facilities, so they are protected as patients by HIPAA and privacy protections. So that makes if I inquire as a Suffolk County resident to the medical facility or the, in this case, it's the Office for People with Developmental Disabilities that's in charge of his custody, I'm not entitled to get any information as to where he's living, who's treating him, nothing. Even his victims aren't entitled to learn that information, which is just absolutely disgusting. And like I said, we need secure, long-term treatment facilities for individuals who are too dangerous to live independently but do not belong in traditional prisons. And if the state is going to refuse to close these dangerous loopholes and protect its citizens, then Congress and the federal government really needs to get in there and examine whether federal standards are needed to prevent more preventable tragedies like this, and maybe relax some of the HIPAA privacy regulations that are out there, so that when there is a criminal proceeding involved, that victims and the public have a right to know what's going on in their communities.
1: Well, Jennifer, first of all, I applaud you for taking on this fight. Tell us about your organization, but more importantly, tell us where people can contribute, because I know you don't have a Daddy Warbucks, you don't have a George Soros someplace writing you multi-million dollar checks. I know you have to go out there and raise every penny for this important fight. So tell us about your organization and tell us where people can give.
0: Yeah, thank you so much. Unfortunately, the other side is extremely well-funded by monsters like George Soros, who want to destroy our society from within. And we don't have a Daddy Warbucks. The Victims' Rights Reform Council supports victims of violent crime, survivors of homicide victims, victims of domestic violence, and, you know, all victims in a sense. And we're working very closely with Cheryl Minter right now, who is the mom of Stephanie Minter, who was murdered in Fairfax County because of somebody that was released, who was here illegally, that was released illegally by a Soros-funded prosecutor. So, yeah, any support that you could help, and we're fighting back against these Soros-funded prosecutors by filing civil rights complaints with the Department of Justice. So any support, you could find us at victimsrightsreformcouncil.org. You could just Google Jennifer Harrison and Victims' Rights, and anything that you could donate, even a dollar, we could put to great use, and it would be greatly appreciated.
1: All right, Jennifer, I'm going to ask you to say it one more time, slowly.
0: Okay, victimsrightsreformcouncil.org. I know it's a little long. Or if it's easier, Victims' Rights, Jennifer Harrison.
1: There you go. Folks, this is vitally important work. It outrages me, having watched this video over and over again, that DeCarlos Brown, who certainly seemed to know what he was doing at the time he did it, and brutally murdered this beautiful young girl who just came to the United States for a better life, on a Charlotte train, may actually walk free. That appears to be the case. Jennifer and her organization are fighting this injustice, and she deserves your help. Jennifer, one more time, give them the email address.
0: VictimsRightsReformCouncil.org.
1: All right, folks, pull out your credit cards, go to the website, send your maximum personal contribution right now for this important fight. Jennifer, God bless you, and thank you for joining us today.
0: Thank you, and happy Father's Day again, Roger. Thanks.
1: Thank you. You've been listening to Stone Zone, and we'll be right back. Here's the good news. The Bush crime family may be finished. The final scion of the Bush family seeking public office in the state of Maine was ignominiously defeated in their recent gubernatorial race, despite spending almost $5.5 million. We'll be back with the full story on the other side.
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3: Researchers at McMaster University have discovered a promising new antibiotic called manicomycin that kills several dangerous drug-resistant bacteria, including E. coli, Salmonella, and Klebsiella. Published in Nature, the study found that the compound attacks bacteria in a completely new way, targeting a vulnerability that current antibiotics don't use. Craving something healthy and delicious? Traditional Asian diet is packed with veggies, fish, soy, and tea, and it's linked to a lower risk of heart disease, diabetes, obesity, and even cancer. Try going Asian a few nights a week for long-term wellness benefits. And here's a fun fact. Former President Bill Clinton ditched Big Macs for broccoli and dropped 20 pounds on a plant-based diet. He was even named PETA's Person of the Year. Your health matters. I'm Yana Derulis for the Worldwide News Network, New York.
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5: 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And they've always been the barometer for home sales. Fannie Mae is the largest buyer of mortgages in the United States. So what's Fannie Mae predicting? The 30-year rate will hold steady at around 6.3% for the rest of this year. And in 2027, maybe it'll go to 6.2%. In short, they don't predict much change over the next 2 years. So if you've been looking to buy a home and waiting for the rates to come down, think again. It doesn't look like it's happening soon. Just make sure if you're buying a home, there's no pre-penalty clause in your mortgage so that if you do want to buy now and you do want to get a mortgage, you can pay it off. Never bet against New York. I'm Suzanne Miller.
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7: This is the soggy day of the weekend. It is Sunday, and it is Father's Day. Happy Dad's Day. And it's also the first day of summer. Periods of rain and thunderstorms. There will be some dry time, but it's an unsettled day. Rain and thunderstorms around tonight, 66 Monday. Northwest flow is back, partly sunny and cooler. Lower humidity, 78. 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Chief Meteorologist, Dave Murray.

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2: When you finally find your thing, you want the whole world to know about that thing. So you use a thing called Canva to make it an even bigger and better thing. Whether you want to create flyers for that thing, make presentations for that thing, or design merch for that thing, you can do anything. So people can see your thing, feel your thing, love your thing. The next thing you know, it's a thing. Canva, the thing that makes anything a thing.

0: Roger Stone.
1: Remember back in 2016 when former Florida Governor Jeb Bush ran for President of the United States? He was the sure thing. He was the front runner. After all, his brother and his father had both been president. Then he ran into a one-man force of nature named Donald J. Trump, who accurately labeled Jeb as low energy. Well, and that was the beginning of the end. I've written an extensive book. It's called The Bush Crime Family. You can find it on Amazon. It talks about the Bush family's misdeeds, from Prescott Bush Sr., U.S. Senator from Connecticut, funder of eugenics, later known as Planned Parenthood, also a man who financed the Nazi war machine as a partner at Brown Brother Harriman. Then there was George H.W. Bush, who I believe was involved in the attempted assassination of President Ronald Reagan. I have an upcoming book entitled Bushwhacked, the true story of the attempted assassination of Ronald Reagan. It'll be out in about 30 days, actually. And then, of course, more recently, there was George P. Bush. He was a grandson of George H.W. Bush. He ran for attorney general against Ken Paxton in Texas, and he was soundly defeated. Now, yet another Bush has hit the skids. Jonathan Bush, a member of the family responsible for two meh presidents and a slew of other disappointing candidates, actually couldn't survive Maine's ranked choice voting system in the recent Republican primary for governor of the state of Maine. Bush, who would be a nephew of George H.W. Bush, the 41st president, and a cousin of George W. Bush, president number 43, was vying to replace term-limited Democrat Governor Janet Mills. Mills herself withdrew from the Democrat primary for Senate when it became clear that she was going to lose to Graham Plattner, a hobbyist oysterman and a Nazi latrine enthusiast. Strange guy. Bush didn't exactly have the sense to withdraw. However, despite spending almost $5 million and having no real experience in the political world, he embarked on a campaign in one of the states where the family dynasty still calls home, the other one being Texas, although, of course, they're originally from Connecticut. Maine employs a ranked choice voting system where voters choose multiple candidates in order of preference as the ballots were tallied. The last place candidate is eliminated in rounds of counting until one candidate gets over 50% of the vote. While the primary was June 8th, final results weren't announced until early Friday morning, according to WMTW Television in Portland. And the establishment insider candidate, Jonathan Bush, came in third place with a mere 19% of the vote, while longtime Republican Party lawyer, veteran, and Politico Bobby Charles won the nomination with 37.9% of the vote initially. In the sixth round, confirmed on Friday, Bush

billionaires, the party of Wall Street, the party of the country clubs is over, and the ignominious defeat and humiliation of Jonathan Bush in the main Republican candidate primary for Congress is the last step for this dynasty. I'm Roger Stone. 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
1: The Tony Awards can have a major financial impact on Broadway. Time will tell if this year's best revival, Ragtime, will break box office records, or if Schmigadoon's Tony for Best New Musical will ensure it's a hit. It'll certainly influence what tourists buy tickets for, but not all the time. Sure, winning 11 Tonys helped Hamilton break all kinds of records, but Wicked proved a Tony isn't everything. It lost Best Musical, yet went on to become one of the highest grossing and longest running Broadway shows ever. Taylor Swift's original song, I Knew It, I Knew You, for Pixar's Toy Story 5, became the biggest country single of 2026 and the largest first-day soundtrack single in Apple's history. It was also the most streamed country song in a single day by a female artist on Spotify. And I remembered I loved you, came back when it mattered, I saw you, standing there in the light of the... Cooper Lawrence, Entertainment News, Worldwide News Network, New York.
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6: 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You know, Troy, I just don't understand why Hillary Clinton can't go away. This short-tempered, foul-mouthed, entitled, bitter kleptocrat, a woman who would literally steal a hot stove, was at it again last week, attacking President Donald Trump, but incredibly claiming that it was Trump, not her own campaign operatives, who created the entire birther phenomena. Let's listen to Hillary Clinton.
7: Did you begin to see him as something other than a kind of figure in the jokosphere, the spy magazine aspect of New York City, and sense him as a political danger?
8: Probably when he began to lead a movement questioning Barack Obama's birthright citizenship. And before then, I was not aware. I hadn't read Art of the Deal. I hadn't followed some of his public utterances. You know, he allegedly told the man who helped him or wrote the Art of the Deal, the only book he had on his bedside was Mein Kampf. I did not know that.
7: Big seller.
8: That's right. And he also, he ran full-page ads accusing Ronald Reagan of weakness. So there had been a few eruptions that I was unaware of. I kind of viewed him as, you know, exactly the sort of figure you described. But when he began to do the big lie about first Senator Obama, then President Obama, that's when I began to pay attention and wondering, what's really behind this? Why is he doing this? And so relentlessly, it didn't matter. And, I remember talking to President Obama about it. And, you know, President Obama, like so many of us, is like, who cares? You know, just I'm not going to respond to that. And what we have learned is how important it is to respond. It used to be you could ignore that kind of, you know, outlandish claim.
6: Hillary Clinton is well aware of the fact that the claim that Barack Obama was not born in the United States was the brainchild of her political guru, Sidney Blumenthal. Some McClatchy reporter has sworn that. Blumenthal denies it, but then why would you believe anything he said? Hillary Clinton herself lied about whether she destroyed 33,000 classified emails on an illegal mail server. She once, by the way, said that Donald Trump would be a great president of the United States, and she didn't seem to have too much trouble with him when she was invited to the wedding of Donald Trump and Melania Knaus, now Melania Trump. So, and they certainly didn't have any trouble taking Donald Trump's money back when he was giving to both parties. So, this is yet another massive lie by a woman who is so embittered by the fact that she will never be president of the United States. And if I were her, right now, what I'd be worried about would be

0: being dragged before a grand jury in the Southern District of Florida, because very clearly she and John Podesta, based on the declassified documents released by Tulsi Gabbard, were in on the Russian collusion, seditious conspiracy from the beginning. And I think if they are charged and stand trial in South Florida, they will be convicted. What do you have to say, Troy?
1: Well, Roger, you make many great points there, and I want to start off by saying that Hillary's really out in the news today, Roger, because she is, you know, constantly talking about her gig at Columbia University, where she is a professor of practice at the SIPA, the School of International and Public Affairs. Now, I raise this, Roger, because I think there needs to be action from the Trump administration here. Columbia University has a history of hiring former Democrat operatives like Victoria Nuland, Hillary Clinton, Jacob Lew, just to name a few. And these people, Roger, they are on the payroll of Columbia University, and Columbia receives $1.3 billion a year in federal subsidies. So I think we have to look at that as Americans and say, why should $1.3 billion of our taxpayer dollars be going to Columbia to pay people like Victoria Nuland and Hillary Clinton, who have destroyed this country and now sit at Columbia preaching the values and the decisions that they use to destroy our country to the youth of this country? I don't think that that makes sense on any level. And I want to kick it back to you here and say, what do you think about the idea that we send taxpayer dollars to Columbia so that they can fill the pockets of Hillary Clinton?
0: Well, I would make an argument, at least I'm not familiar with the third gentleman. In the case of both Nuland and Hillary Clinton, I think both of them are arguably war criminals. Nuland's activities in Ukraine, where she toppled a duly elected democratic government and then essentially propagated the war in which the United States violated the Budapest Memorandum and the Minsk Accords to try to force Ukraine into NATO, which is the reason for the current war between Ukraine and Russia. And no, don't say I'm a Russian simp, because my relatives were mowed down by Russian tanks in Budapest in 1956. Hillary Clinton, on the other hand, still chortling about the death of Gaddafi. Gaddafi had become an ally of the United States. Gaddafi had atoned for the shooting down of the Acrobat airliner. Gaddafi was sharing valuable intelligence with us regarding radical Islam in that region of the world. But you see, the Clintons wanted his gold, which disappeared. What was her laugh? "We came, we saw, he died," she said with a laugh. This woman is a war criminal, and she's a dangerous one at that. I did see her at the dedication of the Obama Presidential Center last week. She was dressed like a homeless woman. It was really quite extraordinary. The official dedication was on June 18th. Public access actually began on Juneteenth. But behind this story of hope and change and this claim that the Obama Presidential Center was sold to the public as more than a museum, was marketed to us as an economic engine for Chicago's South Side and a model for empowering minority businesses, we now find that the lofty goals of the Obama Foundation and its partners touting this as a local hiring and minority participation opportunity turns out to be a total and complete fraud. In fact, it is a devastating irony. What we now know is that multiple black-owned subcontractors that helped build this monstrosity, which looks like a giant waste paper basket, are reportedly owed millions and millions of dollars and now fighting to keep their businesses alive. So the very black entrepreneurs the project promised to uplift through its diversity, equity, and inclusion initiatives instead are becoming collateral damage and yet another elite progressive disaster. Black businessmen and women are struggling and offering to accept pennies on the dollar in order to stay alive. What do you think of all this, Troy?
1: Well, Roger, I'm looking forward to the segment of the Presidential Library where they come forth and they tell us about the spying on citizen and then candidate President Donald Trump and his campaign, the officials surrounding you. I'm looking forward to the part of the Presidential Library where they talk about Obama officials that lingered around and persecuted you and attacked you over nothing. I'm looking forward to really getting the truth of it. Of course, I'm being facetious because none of that will ever be talked about as the Obama presidential library. You know, Roger, I think many Americans look at the damage that President Obama did to this country, especially as it relates to racial tensions, where he stoked racial tensions. And he put the U.S. in every position across the world in a weaker spot than when he became, you know, president. So I think when we look at the president.
0: I think we may have just lost Troy, but while we try to get him back, I was interested in this interview that I saw the Obamas give. And they were asked, what about the next phase of their life? And Barack Obama said, fun, interesting. But Michelle Obama said, me. This sense that somehow she has paid some enormous price by being first lady, as opposed to one of the most incredible honors that people can bestow on any American citizen, has always been offensive to me. But when she says, me, does that mean she intends to run for president? Because I have thought for some time that the only way that the Obamas may be able to maintain their control of the Democratic Party and thus have a shot at retaking the president was through the nomination of Michelle Obama. And between her voter registration drives and her various books, none of which, of course, she has written, she's managed to work very hard, as self-centered as she is, to stay in the public spotlight. On the other hand, I just find it odd that her podcast has so few watchers. For people who we are told are historic figures who have this massive international following, there doesn't seem to be anybody watching. It's very, very strange. I'm particularly outraged by this, by the Obama Presidential Center stiffing black-owned businesses, some cases owning seven-figure sums. Others have indicated, as I said, that they would take pennies on the dollar simply to survive. Omar Sharif, no, not the actor. This is Omar Sharif, the president of the African American Contractors Association, has confirmed that multiple black-owned subcontractors have sought the organization's assistance as they struggle to recover money they believe they're owed. So what was supposed to be a symbol of empowerment is rapidly becoming a symbol of black exploitation. This controversy comes on top of an earlier federal lawsuit filed by the black-owned 2-in-1 concrete company against the project partners, alleging discriminatory treatment and business practices that nearly destroyed that company. Regardless of the eventual legal outcome, the pattern is difficult to ignore. The biggest players walk away protected, while the smaller, minority-owned businesses are left holding the bag. This is the story of mainstream media would rather not cover. So we saw all of the movie stars and all of, you know, Oprah Winfrey and all of the others, yet no place outside of conservative media do I find any coverage of the fact that they're stiffing these black contractors. The Obama Center now carries a price tag approaching $850 million, that's $500 million over budget, after years of delays, cost overruns, and construction challenges. To me, this monstrosity of a building is the perfect metaphor for the chaos that we experienced under Barack Obama.
1: Absolutely, Roger. It is just it's a shame that this has happened to our country, and it really is indicative of the left. You know, they are unable to relate to the people. So they bring up people like Bruce Springsteen. They bring up these elitist people that have no connection to the everyday working men, who spit in the face of the everyday working men of this country. And I think, Roger, at the heart of it, you can speak to this better than anybody, that's why they hate Donald Trump. Because Donald Trump has the unique ability to speak to the American people in a way that they not only relate to, but they believe in. And it's been his greatest asset, I think, throughout his political career. And he stands above everybody that anybody that I've ever seen in his ability to speak directly to the American people, and his unwillingness, really, to feed the beast of the media in the way that they traditionally have been able to manipulate candidates. He manipulates the media. They don't manipulate him. And it's part of the reason they hate him.
0: Yeah, I agree with that. This question of the Obama Library is not merely a construction dispute. It's a window into the modern progressive movement itself. The left has become extraordinarily skilled at producing slogans, ribbon cuttings, symbolic gestures. But when ordinary working Americans, especially small business owners, need results instead of rhetoric, or they're told to go pound sand, it is really disgraceful. And you're right. It contrasts with President Trump's economic philosophy, and that could not be clearer. Trump built his political movement around the idea that American workers, builders, and entrepreneurs deserve a government that rewards production rather than performance art, which seems to be what we're getting. Trump has long argued that opportunity comes from growth, accountability, and keeping promises, not from endless lectures about equity while politically collected elites enrich themselves and the working guys get stiffed. I'm Roger Stone. You're listening to The Roger Stone Show, and you're right here in the Stone Zone with Troy Smith and I, and we'll be right back.
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3: So, the question is, what does Father's Day mean to me? Well, an opportunity to say thank you to my dad, the best dad, Ray Kelly. You may know him. He was great when I was a baby, I'm told. When I was a kid, I know, and right up until today, my best friend.
4: Walter Sterling, what does Father's Day mean to me? It means to me absolutely nothing different than Mother's Day because it looks the same. On Mother's Day, I take care of the kids to give Mom a break. And on Father's Day, Mom says, hey, you get to spend the whole day with the kids. Happy Father's Day, Walter Sterling.
2: 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Happy Father's Day.

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7: And I'm back with my colleague Troy Smith, the editor and publisher at Slingshot.News. Troy, when it comes to the dispute and the war in Iran, Donald Trump doesn't seem to be able to catch a break. In other words, when he determined through the intelligence that they were closer to the development of a nuclear weapon than we had previously thought, he launched Operation Midnight Hammer, followed by Operation Epic Fury. The American left went completely and totally crazy. Now that he has cobbled together a peace deal, that will reopen the Strait of Hormuz, that will bring gas prices back down. Now they seem to be determined to sabotage that agreement. So we're in a situation where if Trump says up, they say down. If Trump says black, they say white. If Trump says red, they say blue. It is Trump derangement syndrome writ large. Yet he still goes down as one of the great peacemakers. And then listening to people who were not his original supporters suddenly claiming that they're the original MAGA and that Trump should be a neocon to go along with their desires. It's kind of hard to swallow, isn't it?
8: You're exactly right in that he's kind of caught between a rock and a hard place. You know, between the Democrats and the neocons, they can't decide which way is best to destroy the country. They fight about that constantly. The Democrats have their way of destroying the country through socialism, and the neocons have their way of destroying the country through debt and through these forever wars that Tulsi Gabbard and Robert F. Kennedy Jr. and so many others in the Trump administration have spoken out against. You know, Roger, you're exactly right in that it's a rock and a hard place. And I think what we have to take away from this is that the Iranians have really gone untouched, besides what President Trump has decided to do. And you know, for whatever it's worth, the Iranians for many, many years have been provoking attacks on American military bases across the region. They've funded terrorist groups. So the idea that we confronted them, I think, is a good thing. The idea that we are saying to ourselves, okay, we're going to have peace now, I think is a great thing for the economy. And I think now we can focus on rooting out the neocons within the Republican Party, because if there's an action right now that President Trump can take to make his position better, to make America's future better, it's to take those within the Republican Party that want forever wars, that want to bankrupt the United States, that think it's okay that we send our military into situations where we don't even know exactly what the outcome is going to be. We don't

0: really even have a direct goal. We can't do that anymore as a country. And he ran on that. I know he believes that. And if we are able to go into the Republican Party and say, look, these people who want forever wars like Lindsey Graham, you know, maybe they aren't the future of the Republican Party. Maybe we need to move towards a party that more reflects President Trump's values. I think that's what the American people voted for. And you can speak to that better than anybody, Roger, that candidates across the board, whether it's Anthony Constantino or so many other great Republicans out there, Republicans who echo Trump's messaging, they tend to do better, don't they?
1: No, I think you put your finger on it. I must say, I think the president's maneuver here is brilliant. Tying the renewal of Section 702 of FISA, by the way, that's the section under which they spied on Donald Trump's campaign in 2016, and they're so desperate to renew it. They lie when they say they were in great danger, because even when the current law expires, it continues to be used for another 8 months. Great piece on this at Reason Magazine, of all places. But by tying that to passage of the SAVE Act, he's flummoxed the Senate. They don't get what they want unless he gets what he wants. Passage of the SAVE Act, which of course would require simply that one be a U.S. citizen and one have a photo ID to vote. It doesn't sound all that radical, all that controversial to me. Certainly is not a limitation on voting rights, as some crazed left-wing Democrats have done. And if you guys don't want to do that, well, then Bill Pulte can sit there as the head of ODNI, and they really hate that idea. They're desperate to get control because, God forbid, he, like Tulsi Gabbard, might reveal some more of their extraordinary illegal secrets and their unconstitutional actions. The president has played this masterfully. He wants the SAVE Act, and they desperately want to renew the FISA Act, under which they say we're spying on foreign actors, but in fact we're using it to spy on foreigners who may be talking to Americans. They don't tell you that part. I wrote a long piece on that this week. Troy, I want to thank you for joining us today. I always love the lightning political roundup. Hopefully Hillary Clinton has a hard time sitting down right now wherever she is. But we've exposed her, folks. We said it tonight. She's the one who invented the whole birther thing, did it during the Pennsylvania primary, tried to cover her tracks, but unable to do so. This was the brainchild of Sidney Blumenthal, her advisor, and the more he denies it, the more I am certain it's true, because he's

0: 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Now, here's the man who's been recognized as radio's best, the recipient of not one, but two prestigious Marconi Awards for his broadcast excellence, the one and only Bill Cunningham.
1: All right, Billy Cunningham, the great American. Welcome this Father's Day night throughout America. What a special day it is for we dads. It's easy to become a father. It's much harder to be a dad. And that's what I've tried to do. I'll give you my Father's Day story I didn't do last year in order to encourage you to maybe do better as a father or as a son or a daughter. But I want to set up what's happening now in Lucerne, Switzerland. I have my sources in the White House who tells me that in essence, the Iranian delegation walked out after about 2 hours of meetings. They did the normal BS and there was discussions held and including the Pakistanis directly with the Iranians. They're speaking the same language. And as we speak, it appears the delegation has continued the negotiations after now about 10 hours of talk. This morning about 9 a.m. Eastern time, which was 13 hours ago, they had a little 3 or 4 hour session, break for lunch, and the Iranians play their normal games after all their homicidal, suicidal murderers. And they wanted to push some advantage. Then Trumpster weighed in saying, you may not make it back to Iran alive. Suddenly they said, okay, let's keep talking. And for those of us who've been involved in this for a while, understanding what's going on, I see this as a dead end street. Put me with the great one, Mark Levin, and others who have said, I don't see this working out unless the Iranians say, you know what? We've been wrong the past 47 and a half years. We're going to stop being homicidal, suicidal, and genocidal. We're going to use whatever money we receive to benefit our own people. We're going to quit funding Hezbollah, Hamas, Boko Haram, the Islamic State, and the Houthis. We're going to quit funding them, not going to give them rockets and drones and missiles anymore. We're done doing that. We're going to use whatever money we have in Iran over the next 10 to 20 years to rebuild our nation. Do you think that's going to happen? I don't say no. I say hell no, unless something occurs. I made the analogy. I can only imagine if after the Battle of the Bulge in the winter of 45, that if Eisenhower had said, okay, let's work out a negotiations here, and we've killed the top leadership in Berlin, but there's a lot of Nazis are left, so why don't we negotiate a surrender? What? No, we're going to win the war. I like the approach of Ulysses S. Grant. It's called unconditional surrender, U.S., unconditional surrender. I know the president has said, well, it's an unconditional surrender. Well, the party that lost doesn't know that. They think they maybe won. They're still alive, and they're functioning. And commercial traffic through the Straits of Hormuz has fallen now, according to Donald Trump and others. It's picked up. I watched the Secretary of Energy this morning in some of the talk shows saying there's about 80 tankers that have come and gone. And Iran said that isn't true. I believe us more than I believe them. We're not homicidal, suicidal maniacs. And as a consequence, I don't know, sitting here at 10 p.m. Eastern time,

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18: You know, my friend Sean Hannity, if he was a woman, I'd kiss him right on the lips. I love that guy. Nonetheless, let's continue with more. A friendly senator told me there's a backup plan. I said, Senator, what is it? He said, if all else fails, that America is going to seize the Straits of Hormuz. We're going to seize the Straits. I said, what the hell does that mean? We're going to seize it. So the Navy will be there for months or years to come, charging a toll or a fee to come and go. I said, what? He said, if Trump is going to take over the Strait by force, control it, and we're going to charge a fee for those who come and go through operations. And with our friends, there'll be no fees. And for the enemies, there are going to be fees. And I said, what? We're going to seize the Straits of Hormuz and charge a fee. I thought it was an open waterway. I think it's illegal to do that, right? That's the point we're telling to Iran. You can't charge a fee or a toll for ships to go there. That's against maritime law. You can't do that. But it's okay if we do it? What? And so I, when you sit down with the Revolutionary Guard, whose goal is not to have a functional life, whose goal it is to kill their own people, whose goal there is to kill Muslims in large numbers who don't believe in the God that you believe in, and your goal is to kill Jews and Christians and everyone else, it is a death cult to sit down with them, to hug them, shake their hand, and then to believe anything they say, to me, is an intifada. It doesn't make any sense at all. And our friends in the Gulf states, at some point, those are the six Gulf states, you know, the UAE and Saudi Arabia, et cetera, and Oman is going to say at some point, we can't live like this.

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2: Hi, Billy Cunningham, the Great American. I guess as we speak, there's still negotiations happening in Lucerne, Switzerland. And at some point, I hope my good friend J.D. Vance said enough is enough. It may go all night long, Lionel Richie style, all night long. The Iranians, I think, will never concede to giving up nuclear weapons and their desires to kill men, women, and children all over the world. They kill many more Muslims than Christians or Jews. It is a death cult that must be eliminated. So we'll see what happens there. And I wish them all well, but I think about 7 weeks ago, we should have continued the bombing until they capitulated. And right now, they think they have some cards to play. They're all jokers and deuces, but these mass murderers in Tehran don't understand what's coming. And I pray to God it does. Well, let's continue with more. Up next is Jeff Cruer. It's a great column posted under the date of June the 15th. Tulsi Gabbard makes a grand exit, and it lays out pretty much what the gain-of-function research was, COVID-19. It appears America paid for the creation of COVID-19. Then we paid for the so-called experts like Fauci to lie. Then we paid for all the problems around the world, and the media will not tell the truth. Bill Cunningham with you every Sunday night.
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9: Peace talks conclude for the day. I'm Sue Guzman, Fox News. U.S. and Iran kicking off talks in Switzerland Sunday after signing a memorandum of understanding to reach a final deal within 60 days. The discussions have been strained, as we hear from Fox's Jackie Ibanez.
10: The negotiations are aimed at securing a long-term peace deal while also addressing Iran's nuclear program. They have about 60 days to reach a deal. Pakistan and Qatar are mediating. The talks have reportedly hit obstacles along the way. This after President Trump threatened Tehran's delegation during negotiations. He says the U.S. could resume bombing and take over the Strait of Hormuz if a deal is not reached. Iran's top negotiator strongly condemned the remarks. A U.S. official says the talks have covered several issues, including keeping the Strait of Hormuz open and enforcing the ceasefire in Lebanon.
9: A former U.S.

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1: Hey, welcome back. 10th Avenue Freeze Out. It's Bruce Springsteen's way of mythologizing the birth of the E Street Band in the song. Springsteen refers to himself as Bad Scooter, and late saxophonist Clarence Clemons as the

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1: Welcome back. Paolo Nutini's Coming Up Easy. I haven't played that one in a long time. And you know what? Despite his soulful voice sounding like it's straight out of the American South, Paolo Nutini is actually from the small Scottish town of Paisley. And this song from his acclaimed album, Sunnyside Up, helped showcase his surprising blend of folk and soul, reggae, and blue-eyed R&B influences. Science fiction loves the idea of aliens walking among us, but here's a question we rarely ask. What would they eat? Unlike Spielberg's E.T. happily snacking on human food, a real extraterrestrial visitor would likely find our cuisine not just unappetizing, but potentially deadly. An alien that evolved on another world would have a completely different biology, making it highly unlikely it could safely digest anything from Earth. According to researchers, an advanced alien species would probably bypass food altogether, extracting only the basic nutrients and chemical building blocks it needs, water, nitrogen, minerals, and organic compounds, and perhaps even synthesizing its own meals. If humanity ever hosts a visitor from another planet, serving dinner could become a high-stakes scientific challenge. One wrong bite might be all it takes to kill our guest. You can read more of this story in the news section of at coasttocoastam.com. Ever miss a Coast to Coast AM episode and wish you could hear it again? Or maybe there's a classic interview you still think about years later. The official Coast to Coast AM YouTube channel is packed with legendary conversations.

0: Hey, St. Louis, this is Brian Kilmeade. You know, I always have a great time when I visit you guys, and I'm coming back this November. 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It's truly a stage show like no other. It's informative. It's going to have fun. I absolutely love being there. It's going to be patriotic as well. So join me, Brian Kilmeade, by getting tickets for the show at 971talk.com/events.
1: News. I'm Sue Guzman. Day one of high-level peace talks in Switzerland have wrapped up, and it comes as President Trump issued a stark warning to Iran ahead of the meeting.
2: President Trump, meanwhile, called out Iran's support for Hezbollah. Trump posting on Truth Social, Iran must immediately stop their highly paid proxies in Lebanon from causing trouble. If they don't, we'll hit Iran

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1: So great to be with you. Only You Know and I Know was written originally by Dave Mason, but Delaney and Bonnie's 1971 cover actually became the bigger hit, reaching the U.S. top 20 and outperforming Mason's own original version. Even better, this recording features an all-star cast from the Eric Clapton orbit, including Eric Clapton, and was part of the musical family tree that eventually became Derek and the Dominoes. Before Lynn Monet moved into her townhouse, a cleaning woman called her with a warning: don't live there. Lynn moved in anyway. Soon she was hearing stories from neighbors she'd never met, stories about a little girl, a dark male figure, strange encounters in the middle of the night. The unsettling part? People in different units were describing the same things. Coincidence? Contagion? Or something else? Death doula Lynn Monet joins me next on Coast to Coast AM.
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0: Hey, St. Louis, this is Brian Kilmeade. You know, I always have a great time when I visit you guys, and I'm coming back this November. So consider this your invitation to come join me at the Factory for the Stage and Book Tour November 21st. It's truly a stage show like no other. It's informative. It's going to have fun. I absolutely love being there. It's going to be patriotic as well. So join me, Brian Kilmeade, by getting tickets for the show at 971talk.com/events.
1: Fox News, I'm Sue Guzman. After a rough start and the threat of continued bombing from President Trump, Iran's foreign minister Abbas Araghchi says progress has been made in the first day of talks in Switzerland. The talks continue today. UK Prime Minister Keir Starmer expected to outline details of his departure Monday. Andy Burnham, who won a parliamentary election last week, considered a favor to replace him if he steps down. L.A. still under a state of emergency as crews battle a fire that

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5: After a shaky start, I'm Sue Guzman, Fox News. Iranian Foreign Minister Abbas Araghchi taking to X, saying there was major progress made in the first day of talks with the U.S. to end the conflict between Israel and Hezbollah in Lebanon. Araghchi saying thanks to mediation by Pakistan and Qatar, oil and petrochemical exports are being waived, the blockade in the Strait of Hormuz is being lifted, and some Iranian frozen assets released. It comes after President Trump issued a threat, as we hear from Fox's Jackie Ibanez.
6: High-level negotiations between the U.S. and Iran are off to a tense start in Switzerland after Tehran condemned President Trump's comments about more attacks if Iran goes back on an interim deal. He also threatened to bomb Iran if its proxies in Lebanon don't stop attacking Israel. Tehran responded by saying Israel's deadly strikes must also stop immediately. Trump further suggested the U.S. could take over the vital Strait of Hormuz if a long-term deal is not reached. Negotiations led by Vice President J.D. Vance have wrapped up for now, but technical teams will keep working toward a deal all week. A U.S. official says the talks were productive and covered several issues, including ensuring safe passage through the Strait of Hormuz and maintaining the ceasefire in Lebanon.
5: Meanwhile, Republican U.S. Senator Lindsey Graham of South Carolina is skeptical that a diplomatic resolution can be reached.
7: If this diplomatic effort fails, President Trump is going to take the Strait of Hormuz. Yeah. We're going to run it. We're going to try to get Saudi Arabia to join the Abraham Accords to end the Arab-Israeli conflict in 2026. And if Iran continues to attack Israel and Lebanon, the new policy will be we'll hit Iran.
5: And Graham on CBS's Face the Nation. Trump-backed candidate, millionaire businessman Abelardo de la Estrella, is now holding a razor lead in Colombia's presidential election over his opponent, Iván Cepeda, with nearly all the votes counted Sunday. 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
5: UK Prime Minister Keir Starmer is expected to announce his resignation today. He has faced growing pressure within his own party over issues such as the economy and the cost of living. Andy Burnham, who won a parliamentary election last week, is considered a favorite to replace him if he steps down. President Trump says vandals who damaged a refurbished reflecting pool in D.C. will be held accountable. And the D.C. U.S. attorney is backing him. We have more from Fox's Grinnell Scott.
9: As President Trump claimed on Truth Social that there are people trying to

0: We're here to celebrate America 250, President Theodore Roosevelt, 1913.
1: For all the laws that the wit of man can devise will never make a man a worthy citizen unless he has within himself the right stuff, unless he has self-reliance, energy, courage, the power of insisting on his own rights, and the sympathy that makes him regardful of the rights of others.
0: We're here to celebrate America 250, sponsored by Paramount Men's Medical Center.
2: Fox News, I'm Sue Guzman. After the first day of talks in Switzerland with the U.S., Iran's top diplomat says major progress has been made in ending the conflict. It comes as President Trump issued a stark warning to Iran ahead of the meeting.
3: President Trump, meanwhile, called out Iran's support for Hezbollah. Trump posting on Truth Social, Iran must immediately stop their highly paid proxies in Lebanon from causing trouble. If they don't, we'll hit Iran very hard again, just like we did last week, only harder.
2: Fox's Max Gordon, the search continues for a suspect in a series of shootings in Kansas City, Missouri that left a person dead. Fox's Madison Scarpino.
4: Local, state, and federal law enforcement are all working on this manhunt, but they're asking for the public's help in finding him as well. The suspect, 22-year-old Oscar Sanchez Munoz. The FBI says he's 5'8". He has brown hair, brown eyes, a tattoo on his right forearm.
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5: First round in the books. Good morning. I'm Mike Gavin in for Gordon Deal along with Nicole Murray. It's Monday, June 22nd, and here's what we have for you this hour.
6: The U.S. and Iran are said to have finished an opening round of talks to end the months-long conflict.
5: U.K. Prime Minister Keir Starmer is resigning after just 2 years on the job.
6: And back in D.C., President Trump is venting his growing frustrations over the problems with the reflecting pool.
5: And what kind of summer vacation trade-ins are we making this year?
7: You know, a lot of people who wanted to go to Europe this year are being priced out. And, you know, Airbnb is seeing a jump in domestic bookings. Wander, which is a luxury short-term rental company, is also seeing an increase in their domestic bookings. And Expedia is seeing a jump in search interest for, you know, places like Florida and California beaches, as well as American lakes.
5: Jenna Contino from Market Watch on why some have had to settle for Tacoma over Tuscany this summer. That's coming up later in the hour. Mediators say the first round of talks between high-ranking U.S. and Iranian officials in Switzerland have ended after a tense opening marked by Tehran's announcement it had again closed the Strait of Hormuz and President Trump repeating his threats to resume attacks on Iran. A joint statement from mediating nations Qatar and Pakistan said the U.S. and Iran agreed to a roadmap toward a final deal within 60 days and that technical talks will continue for the rest of the week. The two sides are said to have agreed to a mechanism to end the fighting in Lebanon and open a communications line to help ensure safe passages for commercial ships through the contested strait. Vice President J.D. Vance before the meeting.
8: The question before us now is how much more can we accomplish together? Can we turn over a new leaf? Can we change relations in the Middle East permanently? Or do we go back to doing things the old way, which is not our preference, but is certainly very much something that can happen.
5: Just before talks officially began on Sunday, Fox News reported that Trump said he told Iranian officials, "You won't have a country if they tried to close the strait again." Trump also reiterated an earlier threat that the U.S. would take over the waterway and possibly charge a toll of its own. Oil prices had tumbled over the past week to levels unseen since the war started on February 28th with the U.S.-Israeli attacks on Iran. After the joint statement, Brent crude oil futures fell further to around $79 a barrel. British Prime Minister Keir Starmer announced that he will resign after facing an uprising within his center-left Labour Party. He will remain in office for now with elections to be held this summer. NBC News says it marks an astonishing fall for a leader who sealed a landslide election victory in 2024, riding a wave of popular discontent against 14 years of right-wing conservative rule. But Starmer's political fortunes have taken a hit from a series of bruising scandals, while many of his own lawmakers blamed him for policy missteps that have proved deeply unpopular with the public. Starmer announcing the move.
9: I have heard the answer of my parliamentary party to that question, and I accept that answer with good grace.
5: Calls for Starmer to quit have intensified since May when, after just 2 years in power, he led his party to one of its worst ever performances in local and regional elections. Starmer had vowed to fight any contest.

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3: We are back in a northwest flow. That seesaw pattern that we thought would dominate most of the summer is going to continue. So we've got a mix of clouds and sunshine on this Monday. Emphasis on the clouds as we go through the morning. It's cooler and it's breezy. 78 for the high. Tonight, partly cloudy, 62. On Tuesday, sunny and nice, 81 degrees. Wednesday, sunny and 84. 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Chief Meteorologist, Dave Murray.
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5: 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Oil prices have dropped recently, but that hasn't yet brought down the price of airfares, making summer vacation pricier for many of us. With that comes a trade-off, Tuscany for Tacoma, as more Americans opt to travel closer to home. For more, we're joined by Jenna Contino, smart spending reporter at MarketWatch. Jenna, talk about some of the numbers you've been looking at.
6: Yeah, it's kind of crazy. I mean, if you booked a summer trip in May, you know, the cost of airfare on average was 27% higher than May of last year. And I mean, just from April to May, it was up 7%. So we're really seeing the impact of, you know, this global tension, oil prices contributing to jet fuel increases, which airlines are then passing on to consumers. So, you know, a lot of people who wanted to go to Europe this year are being priced out. And, you know, Airbnb is seeing a jump in domestic bookings. Wander, which is a luxury short-term rental company, is also seeing an increase in their domestic bookings. And Expedia is seeing a jump in search interest for, you know, places like Florida and California beaches, as well as American lakes, mountains, and national parks. So, yeah, and with the World Cup, it's just a really big American travel summer.
5: And the trend toward cutting back on vacations isn't just for lower and middle income people, is it?
6: Yeah, for sure. The CEO of Wander told me that even though the luxury clients can afford that trip to Europe, because the prices have risen so much, they're choosing to vacation domestically instead, just to kind of manage those increased expenses.
5: So you wrote about some of the potential hotspots for travelers who are opting to stay closer to home. Talk first about St. George, Utah. What's going on there?
6: Yeah, I mean, it has Zion National Park, which, if you've seen, you know, pictures of those beautiful red sandstone peaks, seems like an awesome place to explore. National parks in general have just seen a lot of interest. And St. George was the top Expedia search, or that saw the biggest increase in search, 125% uptick in interest compared with last year. Seems like a good place, you know, if you want to spend the day at the national park. St. George itself actually has a cool downtown with a arts district, restaurants, bars, stuff like that, to return after, you know, a day of hiking.
5: Speaking with Jenna Contino, smart spending reporter at MarketWatch, and her story, American travelers are trading Tuscany for Tacoma this summer thanks to soaring airfares. Now, Alaskan cruises, they seem like they've surged in popularity in recent years, and that could be a good option this year as well.
6: Definitely, yeah, and if that's something, I think if you're still looking for that adventure, something different from your classic road trip, I mean, Alaska might feel like an international trip, but you are technically still in the U.S., and you can really save a lot with cruises. That seems to be

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3: A world leader will soon no longer be leading. I'm Dave Anthony, Fox News. Britain's Prime Minister Keir Starmer is on his way out of office.
4: Months of growing unpopularity among the public, months of growing pressure from within his Labour Party, all coming to a head, forcing Keir Starmer to stand down.
5: Every decision I've taken has been about putting the country I love first. That is why I will resign as leader of the Labour Party.
4: Starmer will stay in power until his party chooses a replacement, likely by September. The hot favourite is Andy Burnham. The mayor of Manchester was re-elected to Parliament last week in a special election.
3: That's Fox's Jonathan Savage in London. Starmer announced his resignation hours after President Trump said he would, writing on Truth Social, Starmer failed on immigration and energy. The president has also been critical of Britain and other European allies for not helping the U.S. in the Iran conflict. Speaking of that, a round of U.S.-Iran talks in Switzerland has ended. Vice President Vance was there.
6: The opening of the Strait of Hormuz, the ending of the Iranian nuclear program, all of these things have already been accomplished. The question before us now is how much more can we accomplish together?
7: Both Qatar and Pakistan released a statement saying that the parties had agreed to a high-level committee that reached an understanding on a roadmap forward for the technical talks over the next 60 days. Now, a U.S. diplomat involved in the talks told Fox News some of the discussion was focused on clarifying the confusing messaging on the Strait of Hormuz to ensure it will remain open, adding that robust discussions on all elements of the nuclear deal are ongoing.
3: Fox's Trey Yingst in Tel Aviv. President Trump had threatened to bomb Iran again in a Truth Social post if they don't stop their proxies, Hezbollah, causing trouble in Lebanon. Yesterday was the first day in months Israel and Lebanon, and rather Hezbollah, did not trade attacks. An explosion in Qatar at a natural gas terminal that had been shut down for weeks after an Iran attack. They were restarting operations. 54 people injured, 18 others unaccounted for. 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
10: 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I'm Kim St. Ange. It is 5:03 here on this Monday morning, 63 degrees if just leaving the house. And here's what's making headlines on June 22nd. Two people were killed and five were injured in a tornado that hit southern Illinois. That storm hit rural Jefferson County, which is about 100 miles from St. Louis, and hit around 5 o'clock Sunday evening. The two people who died were in single wide trailers. Several local school districts are considering tax increases. Two of those districts, Webster Groves and Parkway, are right now in the process of surveying residents to see if they'd support the tax hikes. Meanwhile, voters in Ferguson, Florissant already approved a 48-cent tax increase back in April. That same month, Rockwood School District's pitch for a tax hike was rejected. A pickup truck driver fell asleep, lost control, and crashed into an Arnold Clinic and school over the weekend. This all happening Saturday around 2 a.m. at the Opportunities Without Limits facility. That's along West Outer Road. According to police, the driver fell asleep on Interstate 55, went off the interstate, and ended up crashing into that building. Thankfully, the driver only had minor injuries. In sports, Cardinals thankfully held off the Royals Sunday, avoiding a sweep. They won that game yesterday 12-10. Cards now host the Diamondbacks. That'll be a

0: Game series. First pitch tonight at Busch Stadium is 6:45. 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
2: We are back in a northwest flow. That seesaw pattern that we thought would dominate most of the summer is going to continue. So we've got a mix of clouds and sunshine on this Monday. Emphasis on the clouds as we go through the morning. It's cooler and it's breezy. 78 for the high. Tonight, partly cloudy, 62. On Tuesday, sunny and nice, 81 degrees. Wednesday, sunny and 84. 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Chief Meteorologist Dave Murray.
0: All right, 5:05 here this Monday morning. Thanks for starting out your day with us. 63 degrees is our temperature. 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
2: Good morning to you, and welcome into the Mark Cox Morning Show. If you are joining us on the Window World webcam this morning, welcome in. You may notice a little different background, because Kim and I are live at the club this morning. Are you having fun at the club?
3: It is. It's a nice time to be at the club at 5 a.m.
2: We're at the country club this morning, which is Whitmore Country Club, where they're about to hold the SunTrip Folds of Honor golf tournament today. And we're here to honor what they do and kind of draw a little bit of attention to what they do for our veterans and how they give back. And I just think it's great. And there's already a bunch of activity out here. They're in the next room getting ready for the silent auction items. It tees off this morning, I think around maybe 10 a.m. But as you can imagine, that we've already heard people outside doing lawn work this morning. I don't know how the neighbors like that.
3: We were surprised. Yeah, it was not even, the show hadn't even started yet, and we hear them out blowing leaves or something.
2: Oh, yeah.
3: I
2: wonder how the neighbors at the country club feel about people blowing leaves at 4:30 in the morning.
3: Hey, this will look nice for them, so maybe they're just happy with that.
2: They must be used to that, I'm guessing. But we're glad you're with us on this Monday morning. Thank you for joining us. And Ethan, welcome back, my friend. How are you?
4: Thanks. Doing good. Refreshed.
2: How was that week of camping? Did you lose a bunch of brain cells? What happened over the course of the week?
4: It was awesome. Sat by a lake for about 5 days, maybe 6 days, but the weather could have been a little bit better, but other than that, it was fine.
2: Yeah.
4: Got to go see Ryan Bingham live, which was amazing.
2: I saw you post something about that on Facebook. That is awesome. Yeah. Kim asked me, what did you do for Father's Day? I said, absolutely nothing.
4: Same.
2: Which made me very happy. I got to just chill out and do what I wanted, watch a little bit of the U.S. Open, and that was nice. And it was close. You're not a golf fan.
3: No, I did not watch that.
2: But here I am at a golf club today, even though I couldn't golf with my arm the way it is. And we got to watch the end of the U.S. Open, and that was cool. And then we went out to dinner with the family and just had a good time.
3: Which is funny, because we went to the same restaurant, and I was expecting, oh, maybe we would have seen you. No, we went to the same restaurant, but just different locations.
2: Yeah, Kim and her family went to the corner pub out here in St. Charles, I imagine. Mm-hmm. We went to the one in Ellisville yesterday. It happens to be close to my mom's house. So we just went over there and hung out and saw my friend Julie Lally there, who was there with her family. So it was nice. So we had a good Father's Day. It all worked out well. I hope everybody else did too. In the meantime, I mean, I never quit following what's going on news-wise here. I was seeing what the vice president's doing over in Switzerland, and I am mystified. I have to tell you, I've tried to look at this from as many ways as I can, and I see you haters out there on the comment line, and I see the haters on social media, but I do not understand why when you look at the polling, it says that nearly 80% of Americans want this situation with Iran to be resolved. The president is resolving it. For anybody to go on, in my opinion, for anybody to go on media, and there was a lot of them on social media. I mean, the party lines were very clear on this, and even some of it cross party lines. The criticism of this agreement, for people to be able to go into a television studio like an MSNBC or a CNN and look into the camera and claim that Iran in any way is the winner in this is a joke. First of all, their military is decimated. They couldn't do anything tomorrow if they wanted to, or even 10 years from now with their military. It's decimated. They still have the soldiers, but they don't have any airplanes. They don't have a navy. They don't have any of that stuff. They have no ability, no teeth. The monster has

0: no teeth. And they've also agreed to give up their uranium. Now, that's what the goal's been since Obama negotiated. For anybody to look at that deal and claim in any way that Iran won anything, I don't get it. If they get money to rebuild their society, is there a chance they're going to give some of that back to their terrorist friends? Yeah, there's a chance of that. But we're in a much different place than we were after that JCPOA that Barack Obama signed, which basically let them go ahead and continue building toward a nuclear weapon with no verification, nothing.
1: Yeah,
0: plus they got a pile of cash.
1: The checks and balances system is much different, and it seems like where the money is coming from is also much different.
0: Yes.
1: And I'm hoping that that's going to be the key point that changes things moving forward, because there is skepticism with this plan. I do have trust in the Trump administration that they are going to make sure that what they're saying is going to happen actually happens. But certainly, considering they're a terrorist group, we have to make sure. You can't just trust them that they're going to do what they say they're going to do.
0: Correct.
1: And that the whole Strait of Hormuz situation, where, you know, the agreement was that the Strait of Hormuz would be open on Friday. The United States is saying ships are moving through, oil's going through as it should be. Then you have Iran coming out and trying to say, no, it's actually closed. Then the U.S. is coming back. I heard J.D. Vance over the weekend saying that's just simply not true. We've been escorting ships. We've had dozens of ships, I think, that have gone through. So don't listen to what Iran is saying.
0: And it's kind of depressing to see American politicians on network media rooting for the enemy. That's what's happening here. Mm-hmm. You've got people, and you can name them, Chuck Schumer all the way down, Chris Coons, Cory Booker, all of them rooting for the enemy, rooting for the failure of this, so they have a political issue to latch onto. And it disgusts me, and we'll continue to call them out for that. You know, we got lots to get to for you this morning, because I have been working on the voter guide, Kim. I did part of that over the weekend. It's going to be a barn burner. It's going to be a controversial one when it comes out, but we're going to do what needs to be done, and I'm gonna make some endorsements that I often don't make in a primary, because it's so important this time, and I'm gonna explain these amendments to you in a way you can understand, so you're not distracted by the lies. I mean, there's an ad running on our own air claiming that somehow if you pass initiative petition reform that you're hurting conservatives. It's ludicrous is what it is. And I've been working on that. I'm hoping to get that out sometime this week.
1: Because early voting begins. So obviously the election is going to be in August, but we have early voting what? And just
0: this week.
1: I was going to say a couple
0: week.
1: Weeks. Wow. That's
0: so
1: wild.
0: So I want to get the voter guide out early so people can glance over. It's going to be 3 or 4 pages long just to fit everything in, because there's so many races out there, so many issues, so many candidates in big races where I'm going to wade in and make endorsements that I want to get that out there. So I'm just telling people that's what we're doing, and it'll be out there hopefully before the end of the week. All right, Ethan, why don't we go ahead and get to our top stories, please?
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3: We've seen great progress over the last just couple of days in ensuring that the ceasefire holds in Lebanon. These things are always a little bit messy. If you go back to how much was happening 3 months ago and compare it to 3 weeks ago, great progress has been made.
0: Yeah, there's the vice president saying, hey, why is everybody overreacting here? It's because there, again, as I mentioned earlier, there are people rooting for failure. Don't do that. Don't play that game. If Donald Trump had gone into Iran and put troops on the ground, you'd be moaning about that. If we can strike a peace deal, let's get one.
4: In the last 24 hours, or yesterday, 67 ships went through the Strait of Hormuz. The day before, it was 55 ships. So in terms of oil and oil products, about equal to where we were before the conflict.
0: Yeah, that's the energy secretary. That means the flow of oil is moving again, and that's why prices are dropping, and it's going to get back closer to normal. Who would be opposed to that except for the enemies of America? Think about it.
5: They say it's all about ID, voter ID. It's not. They will remove 25 million people off the rolls. Why? Because they'll require under this act, which is not going to pass, and we're not going to let it pass.
0: Well, how about that? Chuck Schumer said the quiet part out loud. What's he worried about? All this would do is make sure nobody who's an illegal alien could vote. But he tells you it would remove 25 million people from the polls. Who are those people? Are they illegals? Why would there be 25 million votes removed if all we're doing is removing illegals? Think about it.
6: Anyone who was in a position of vandalizing or attempting to vandalize the reflecting pool will face the criminal justice system in D.C.
0: The world, that's Jeanine Pirro. The world is burning down, and we have citizens of the United States dyeing their hair green, wearing signs that say I'm pro-algae, marching up and down the sides of the National Mall in Washington, D.C.
1: There was some, I was looking this up now, there was some former Olympian who was arrested.
0: They found people dumping stuff into the pond to make the algae turn. Now, remember in 2012 when Obama did this, spent about $40 million redoing the reflecting pool. A week later, it turned green with algae. The reason you don't remember that is the mainstream media didn't cover it. This time, the left has latched onto it as some failure of the Trump administration just because orange man bad. Mm-hmm. That's it. This is something normal that happens in swimming pools and reflecting ponds. This time, they're applauding it because they happen to not like the guy in the White House. It's pretty amazing. All right, I went over here just a little bit. Why don't we go ahead and get to our national anthem this morning?
7: Oh.

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1: Good morning to you. Well, I do need to mention pretty much off the bat here that 44 remains closed downtown because of the sinkhole between the Stan Musial Veterans Memorial Bridge and the Poplar Street Bridge. And it seems it's going to be at least next weekend before it's open. So an entire other week, we're going to deal with that. But it's quiet out there at this hour. So if you just are headed out the door, things are fine. We're quiet on eastbound 70 from out west into downtown. We look good on 55 if you're taking that from down south into the city. It's quiet at this hour on the Illinois side and on the bridges as well. I'm Sue Thomas with traffic on 97.1 FM Talk, St. Louis Conservative.
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3: 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And by the first ever Infiniti QX65. The reigning world champions, Argentina, will rely heavily on their star power led by Leo Messi to break through a strong Austrian defense. Austria has some prolific goal scorers of their own, like Marko Arnautovic, and will look for them to lead the way offensively. The winner of the match will likely win Group J and will face the runner-up from Group H in the round of 32. I'm Fernando Carlos.
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5: Anyone who was in a position of vandalizing or attempting to vandalize the reflecting pool will face the criminal justice system in D.C. Look, the president has made it a priority to make D.C. not only safe but beautiful. And there are several citations that have been handed out to individuals. And these are cases that will be prosecuted to the full extent. If there are more serious products that are put into the reflecting pool to create more algae or a bigger problem, then we'll consider more serious charges. But make no mistake, making D.C. beautiful is a priority. And if you damage, vandalize, or do anything to impact something like the reflective pool, you can be prosecuted.
6: Yeah, thank you, Judge Jeanine Pirro, obviously now a U.S. attorney, and promising to prosecute. Because you know, by the way, welcome back. We're live out of Whitmore Country Club this morning. You know that the prosecutors in D.C. would be less likely to go after the people with the green hair who said, "I'm Team Algae." They were carrying signs around yesterday with their hair painted green. I guess it had been purple last week for the pro-Palestinian march. They dyed it green this week for the pro-algae march in Washington.
7: How embarrassing that you're wearing a Go Algae shirt.
6: It's unbelievable. It's a mental illness is what it is. Donald Trump is not only a real estate baron, mass amounts of the land that he owns is in the mind of the left. When you watch things like this, you realize that, right? And it's really sad. Now, yesterday, apparently, when the president's in the helicopter, it's referred to as Marine One. Mm-hmm. Yesterday, Marine One did a low sweep of the pool over top of these people as they were protesting down there. Fly over them, because it's unbelievable to me that somebody has been accused of intentionally doing something to lead to this algae problem in the pool. They did it on purpose just to try to make Donald Trump look bad when he had nothing to do with it at all.
7: That's what's so odd to me. As much as I didn't agree with Joe Biden, I did, sadly, as I've told you, vote for Obama. But I looking back now, I don't agree with anything that he would have implemented. But I still would root for the deals that they were trying to work out, because I want what's best for the United States. And that, and you brought this up last segment, and I think it's a good point, that it's so odd to me how many people on the left are actively rooting against anything Trump does. It doesn't matter if it hurts the country. They don't care. They just want Trump to lose, basically.
6: Well, that's some good example of it. The president put out a Truth Social post yesterday saying that the United States Park Police have arrested multiple individuals for vandalizing the reflecting pool. Who would do such a thing? Good question. These are very serious crimes having to do with the destruction of national monuments. Mm-hmm. Years in jail. Work will begin immediately on the repair. Apparently, they're going to have to drain the thing again and treat it and then fill it back up. So it's a microcosm of where we are in America. What's going on at the reflecting pool in Washington, D.C.? You try to make it better, and that's not good, and they don't want it to be better.
7: Why don't we just force all the vandals who are wearing Go Algae T-shirts to fork over the money to have to pay for it?
6: Because
7: why should the tax dollars have to pay to clean up

0: all this junk that they're putting in place.
1: I hope they dye their hair orange when they're in orange jumpsuits. Wouldn't that be nice? And it would match.
0: Oh, that'd look great.
1: Hey, did you enjoy a Juneteenth off on Friday?
0: Well, I normally feel bad for my whiteness on any given day, but I felt extra bad that morning. I had a lot of guilt.
1: You know, I was thinking about this, and then I see that Hillary Clinton puts out a big post on Juneteenth, and she refers to it as America's second Independence Day. Now, I don't know. I'm sure I don't have to school my very educated listeners on what Juneteenth is, but it's the date 3 years after emancipation when Democrat slave owners in Texas finally got around to informing their slaves that they had been freed 3 years earlier. That's what Juneteenth is. And I'm fine with celebrating that day, but my question's always been, why don't we have a day off for Emancipation Day? It strikes me that maybe Emancipation Day would be the day that you, because the vast majority of people learned then that they were free, but a bunch of people in Texas didn't learn until 3 years later. That's why we celebrate Juneteenth. Hillary Clinton calls it America's second Independence Day. No, America's second Independence Day was Emancipation Day when a Republican president freed the slaves. He signed the Emancipation Act and he freed the slaves. I don't know why it's controversial. They savaged. Hillary Clinton got savaged on social media yesterday when she went in there and she thought she was being real smart by pointing that out. People were saying thanks to Abraham Lincoln and the Republicans. I mean, I think that's the reason they don't want it to be Emancipation Day. They want it to be 3 years later.
0: Mm-hmm.
1: Just unbelievable to me. But here we go again, rewriting history. One subject at a time in America. All right, we're going to get to a quick break here. And at the bottom of the hour, we've got Kim on a whim. Stay tuned.

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4: One of the more memorable stories I covered when I worked at Channel 4 was when people were angry that that Christopher Columbus statue was in Tower Grove Park. You remember that?
5: I do, and I remember them removing the one from Forest Park, too. There was one in Forest Park they removed.
4: So I went and covered that, too, but I don't remember them actually removing it. But I remember interviewing people about the King Louis statue, and I said, hey, you know, why do you want this statue removed? And I wish I had recorded it separately on my phone just so I could play for you the answers that
5: I
4: received.
5: Answers.
4: The ridiculous, yeah, because people would say things like he was racist. I mean, the dumbest reasons as to why they felt that statue should be removed.
5: He used slave labor. He was an emperor. Imagine that. King Louis,
4: People clearly don't know their history, and I'm not pretending like I'm some big, you know, I'm not pretending like I know everything. If you quiz me on a lot of stuff, I probably wouldn't know as much as I should. But the fact that people are so adamant about these statues coming down, I didn't remember this. So I Googled when was the statue of Christopher Columbus removed. It was taken down June 16th, 2020. So almost exactly, it was 6 years ago. But there were all kinds of statues that were removed across the country. In fact, just for some perspective here, it says nationwide state and local governments removed, relocated, or renamed more than 350 Confederate monuments and memorials. And that was since 2015. So, yes, some of these happened before 2020. But the vast majority of them, I would say, were really the beginning of 2020, kind of summer 2020 through, what would you say, like 2023, 2024,
5: sure,
4: maybe?
5: Under Biden, absolutely.
4: Well, here's what's interesting. So I find this story about Baltimore, about these four Confederate statues that had been decommissioned. What was it? This was 9 years ago. This is like even pre the whole protest thing during 2020. And now they're apparently coming back. Listen to part of this story.
6: As a black man, you can't help but think about slavery. And, you know, the whole Civil War and, you know, and the ongoing oppression.
7: I don't like them coming back. I don't think that they should be back.
8: Four decommissioned Confederate statues are coming back to Charm City after a months-long stay at a Los Angeles museum. Soldiers and sailors, the Confederate Women of America, the Lee and Jackson double equestrian, and the Roger B. Taney statues were on display inside the Museum of Contemporary Art. They were part of an exhibit called Monuments, built as reflection on the movements that saw figures like these removed from public squares nationwide in the last decade plus. The exhibit ended early this month, leaving some to wonder where they'll end up.
7: Maybe a museum, just so that we can see like where we've come from as a society, but not out like in the world where they can just be encountered.
9: They should not be put back on display in the public as public art. I think that personally, I think they should be melted down and that we put the last remnants of the Confederacy to bed.
4: Melted down. You think we just melt down all our statues? If anyone's offended, in fact, raise your hand. Are your feelings hurt by any of these statues? Do you think they should be melted down? I think we should do a poll

0: And if anybody's feelings are hurt, even one person, I don't care if 99.9% of people are totally fine with the statue. If there is that one person whose feelings are a little bit hurt, I think we should just melt down the statue. If there's a picture that bothers you, we should smash it. Anything that I think offends anybody, we need to get rid of it.
1: Well,
0: it's only fair.
1: If you erase history, it's like it never happened.
0: Right, and it's interesting that that's the goal of the left.
1: They're not willing to claim that they don't want to. They want to rewrite history what they want to do by erasing any current thing that might teach somebody the mistakes we've made in the past. I don't know anybody that today. There may still be some people in the South who would argue that we should still have slavery in this country. I mean, I'm just saying in the South, because I lived down there for a while when I was a reporter in television in South Carolina. And there was a statue to a Confederate soldier in front of the Anderson Courthouse in Anderson County, South Carolina. And it was a statue to a Confederate soldier who, after the war ended, there was a huge Union garrison in Anderson, South Carolina. This guy took to the woods, and he would snipe Union soldiers when they went to the bathroom. If they tried to leave camp and walk into the woods to go to the bathroom, he'd shoot them. And he killed dozens of soldiers. Like, there was a manhunt out for this guy, and I don't know if they ever caught him. His name was Mance Jolly. And for the longest time, there was a statue to him in front of the courthouse in Anderson, South Carolina. Now, you can act like that didn't happen, but it was a part of our history. You can't change it by tearing down the statue. Now, if you don't want the statue in front of the courthouse, move it to a museum, move it to a city park, but take people there and tell them the story and say, this is how divided our country was at one point. We had one set of citizens taking to the woods and sniping another set because they didn't like the outcome of the Civil War. Why would you ever stop people from having that debate? But that's what the in this country who accuses the other side of fascism, that's what the left in this country seems to want to do by destroying these statues and taking them away from the public eye. It's amazing to me.
0: So I googled about that Christopher Columbus statue in Tower Grove Park because it's still gone, and I was just curious what could be the future of that. Is that ever coming back? And it said that after officials took it down, they never said where it went, and there's nothing. I can't find anything about any sort
1: about
0: of plans to come back. And here's the problem. Even though things aren't maybe as heated as they were at the height of everything going on at 2020, if you were to bring that back, you know people would vandalize it. You know that
1: will.
0: It would just get removed. So that's what I'm interested to see with not just Baltimore, but that obviously is the story I was referring to here. But certainly this is eventually going to happen at cities across the country where a lot of these statues that were removed will come back somewhere. But then do they last? I even heard that some of these statues that had like red paint poured on them, you remember that? In fact, there's one not too far from the St. Louis Metro, I forget where, it's along an interstate, and I remember there was paint thrown on it. And they've just left it because they were trying so hard to clean it that it became a job, more or less a full-time job for someone trying to keep this thing clean, and it wasn't worth it. So some of these statues, I think, that are going to come back across the country will be vandalized, and they're just going to put them back only to be vandalized more.
1: Yeah, you can't fix stupid. And here's the other problem. I don't know what's going on in Baltimore. I can't speak to their politics up there, but it's a large blue city. And the thing that will never change about St. Louis is the fact that they haven't had a Republican in charge, maybe even since the 1940s or 50s. It's been a long time. As long as the current arc continues of Democrat politicians in the city getting further and further left, like Megan Green is basically a Democratic socialist.
0: Oh, yeah.
1: Right? I don't know that the current mayor would consider herself that or not.
0: She's a step away.
1: But she's a step away. It's only going further left. There's no way that cabal of politicians will ever agree to let those statues come back in any way, shape, or form. Because again, if they can erase history and rewrite it, they'll try to, which is what they tried to do with that stupid 1619 project that they ended up actually getting into curriculum in some schools in this country, rewriting the history of the United States on our 250th anniversary.
0: Yeah.
1: It's just, remember those billboards are still up on the city that say America'sMVP.com. When you go to it, it's about a guy that's written a book claiming that America only exists because of black people. And he basically wants to rewrite history to say that the country was built on slave labor, and without that, and we haven't acknowledged it, and blah, blah, blah, blah. Mm-hmm. On the 250th anniversary of the founding of the greatest country in the world.
0: Yep.
1: That's what some people want to focus on.
0: I remember when I lived in Nashville and I was reporting there, I went to Andrew Jackson's home and I posted a picture of it with my parents. And you couldn't believe the amount of hate. How dare you go and visit his home? You're clearly racist and you advocate for slavery. I mean, it was just psychotic, the amount of pushback. I actually was caught off guard at that point when that happened. Now I would fully
1: now
0: expect
1: you're not
0: it.
1: Surprised.
0: Yeah, I'm not surprised at all. But
1: no.
0: Yeah, man. Yeah, someone just said we should melt down the arch. What did they say here on the text line? I saw something. It said, are we going to melt the arch down because Thomas Jefferson was a slave owner?
1: Oh, my gosh. Yeah, the Jefferson National. They're going to want that name changed. How come Biden didn't change that?
0: I'm telling you.
1: He missed his opportunity.
0: If anyone's offended, I just say we destroy it.
1: Oh, boy. I forgot. I got a soundbite from him. We'll have to play it when we come back. He's the one that instituted Juneteenth as a national holiday. The reason we were off Friday is because, and many people, is because Joe Biden made Juneteenth a national holiday. I'm going to go back to the soundbite where he admitted that he didn't even know what in the hell Juneteenth was right before he made it a national holiday. We'll be back in just a minute.
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3: Good morning to you. Yeah, we look good on the roads at this hour. A summer commute before 6 a.m. is generally good. And we look great on 55 this morning. Then we had an earlier stall really close to Highway M, but it doesn't seem to be causing any kind of delay. 44 is in good shape. We're quiet through North County. We look good on the Illinois side as well. Off to a good start. 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I'm Sue Thomas with traffic on 97.1 FM Talk, St. Louis Conservative.

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4: All right, welcome back to the club. We're at the Whitmore Country Club this morning, broadcasting live, where they're about to hold the 8th annual SunTrip Golf Tournament to benefit Folds of Honor, and there's already a lot of activity out here that you can't see from this camera if you're watching us on the Window World webcam. Simply the best for less. We appreciate them. If you're watching us on social media this morning, we're going to have some interviews a little later. Rocky Sickman's going to join us, among others. He does a lot of his work these days with Folds of Honor, which helps out our veterans and their families, and we love what they do, and we're happy we can play some small role in that today. It's going to be a gorgeous day, I think, for golf. It's going to be maybe 70. It's gonna all the rain is out of here, it looks like, and I'm jealous that I'm not playing myself. It ought to be fantastic. All right, why don't we, Ethan, go ahead and play cut number one, please.
5: He's going down to Texas on Juneteenth, right? The first major massacre, literally speaking, of the Black Wall Street, right? Years ago.
4: Yeah, I know you recognize that voice. That was Joe Biden. In about 2020, a little less than a year before he made Juneteenth a national holiday, and he thought Juneteenth was the massacre that happened at the Black Wall Street, is what they referred to it as, like in Oklahoma somewhere. Like, that's what he thought Juneteenth was.
6: Who pulled him aside, Mr. President?
4: I don't. Valerie Jarrett, the whole host of people might have pulled him aside and said, "You got that wrong." But now we need to make it a national holiday, even though you don't know what the hell it is. So about less than a year later, he signed the bill making it a national holiday. I just thought it was interesting that he clearly at some point in his demented state had no idea what the hell Juneteenth was. And now he and Hillary are celebrating it as the second Independence Day in America.
6: Wish I could have seen how the mainstream media reacted to that, if there was even a reaction to it, because you could just imagine if it were Trump in office and he were to do that, the amount of backlash. Oh, it's a clear sign of dementia. Trump doesn't even know what it means.
4: It's a good point. And,
6: you know,
4: well taken. I think you're right. I seem to remember when it happened, when he said that, and people did point it out at the time, but still, it was still a full year before he turned it into a holiday. Yeah, lots of reaction this morning on the text line.
6: 214-941-9797.
4: You can text us, and we will read your comments on the line. A lot of people are mad at me this morning because of what I said right off the top. I said that I didn't understand why anybody, any red-blooded American patriot, would go on a broadcast, and a lot of them did this weekend, and look into the camera and say, I ran one more out of this than we did. Why are we doing this and giving around this and giving around that? Nobody in their right mind could look at what the state Iran is in today versus the state they were in prior to us attacking them and claim that they're better off than they were before. They have no Navy. They have no Air Force. They have no ability to defend themselves. 85 or 90% of their missiles have been destroyed. Their ability to lash out at the countries around them is gone. They still have an army, but they got no way to move them anywhere, right? Their oil supplies were disrupted for months with the blockade. They lost trillions of dollars, and now there are

0: incentives there for them to help them rebuild if they agree to get rid of their nuclear weapons. That's been the entire goal. That was my only point. I don't know how anybody could claim Iran won, given what the reality on the ground is in Iran. That was my point. And people here are angry at me saying, explain how the U.S. can negotiate Israel into a ceasefire without consulting Israel. Trump sold out Israel for a barrel of oil, and you're proud of that. Is Israel not also in a better place than they were prior to this war? They no longer have an enemy, 500 miles away that can randomly lob bombs into their country. It's like suggesting that Israel's not better off than they were before Hamas was wiped out in Gaza. Of course they're better off. Israel is better off. Now, is Hezbollah still a little bit of a pain in the butt? Yeah, got to work that out. But I will contend, and I'll argue till my dying breath, that there's no way Iran is stronger or better today than they were before the war. If we get an agreement to go onto the ground and remove the enriched uranium that's in Iran, how can anybody argue that that was the entire goal? It was Barack Obama's goal with the JCPOA, supposedly, to make sure they never got their hands on a nuclear weapon, but he did nothing to actually stop them. And my argument would be that Trump did. And I don't know how you can argue anything else.
1: I've been kind of clear. I'm not overly thrilled with the deal. I think overall, I agree with you in the sense that Iran has been decimated, that they're not in a position to be fighting much more. I have been very surprised, though. They're like the dang Energizer Bunny, where I feel like I thought they were going to run out of steam, and maybe they're just, blowing smoke and they really didn't have any cards to play. But to Iran's credit, and I can't believe I'm saying that, but to Iran's credit, I mean, they kept going when I felt they weren't going to be able to.
0: Don't be fooled. They're a hardline, radical bunch of terrorists. That's who they are.
1: Right.
0: You're not going to change that overnight. And for 47 years, the populace there has been controlled by that. They have no weapons. They have no ability to fight back. They have none of those things. They've been brainwashed, just like the teenagers in Gaza, into believing Israel's the great Satan, America's the great Satan. I'm not surprised there wasn't some internal uprising that overturned that government. I'm not, and I think it was false to believe that was going to happen to begin with. But if at the end of the day they don't have a nuclear weapon, they have no way to strike out at their enemies, that's a win. Why can't people take the win and go home? I don't get it. I just don't get it. I continue not to get it. I just have to tell you that. All right, coming up, we are going to get to some of our local stories. Be sure and stay tuned for that. We'll get to that for you here in just a few minutes. We've also got more on some of our top local stories for you right after the top of the hour. Stay tuned.

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4: I'm Dave Anthony, Fox News.
5: I will resign as leader of the Labour Party. I have spoken to His Majesty the King this morning to inform him of my decision.
4: Keir Starmer will step down, though not immediately, as his party works to pick a new leader and prime minister, potentially new parliament member Andy Burnham, who will seek the office. Fox's Jeff Paul reports from London.
6: Starmer has faced economic pressure as well as criticism for his handling of illegal immigration and the appointment of former Jeffrey Epstein friend Peter Mandelson as U.S. ambassador. He also experienced a souring relationship with the White House after the U.K. didn't join in on the Iran war. President Trump yesterday writing this on social media. He failed badly on two very important subjects, immigration and energy.
4: The president also threatened to bomb Iran again over the weekend. At times, there were tense talks between the U.S. and Iran with mediators in Switzerland. Vice President Vance was there saying the initial deal will prevent Iran from getting a nuclear weapon as negotiations continue for 60 days.
7: The Iranians also acknowledged major progress in the talks, adding that a deconfliction cell for Lebanon will be the first real test of the understanding. Israel and Hezbollah did not trade fire on Sunday for the first time since March 2nd. In response, Israel lifted all restrictions for civilians in the northern part of the country. In a call with Fox News on Sunday, President Trump said he was disappointed Israel can't put Hezbollah away.
4: Fox's Trey Yingston, Tel Aviv, now to Washington, where President Trump says work will begin immediately fixing the reflecting pool. He claims it was seriously vandalized. Writing on Truth Social, who would do such a thing? U.S. Attorney for D.C. Jeanine Pirro tells Fox they'll prosecute those issued citations.
8: Look, the president has made it a priority to make D.C. not only safe, but beautiful.
4: That pool has turned green, filled with algae, after a company the president hired painted the bottom of the pool dark blue, but some of that paint's peeled off, seen floating in the pool. America's listening to Fox News.
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11: Good morning and happy belated Father's Day to all the fathers out there. 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It is 6:03 here and 63 degrees. Here's what's making headlines on this Monday, June 22nd. Two people were killed and five were injured in a tornado that hit southern Illinois. The storm hit rural Jefferson County. That's about 100 miles from St. Louis around 5 o'clock Sunday evening. The two people who died were in single wide trailers. Several local school districts are considering tax increases. Two of those districts, Webster Groves and Parkway, they're in the process of surveying residents to see if they'd even support the tax hikes. Meanwhile, voters in Ferguson, Florissant had already approved a 48-cent tax increase back in April. That same month, Rockwood School District's pitch for a tax hike was rejected. A pickup truck driver fell asleep, lost control, and ended up crashing into an Arnold Clinic in school over the weekend. This happened early Saturday morning around 2 o'clock at the Opportunities Without Limits facility. That's along West Outer Road. According to police there, the driver fell asleep while on Interstate 55, went off the interstate, and crashed into that building. Miraculously, the driver only had minor injuries. All right, in sports, Cardinals thankfully held off the

0: Royals Sunday, avoiding a sweep. They won that game 12-10. Cardinals now hosting the Diamondbacks. That'll be a four-game series. First pitch tonight is 6:45. All right, our time right now is 6:04 here on this Monday morning. A nice start, 63 degrees. 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
2: Nice and quiet on the roads this morning. If you're just headed out, we look good, and that's Missouri and Illinois sides both. No delays on 55 at this hour. From down south into downtown, 44 is in good shape. 70 looks good. So far, so good this morning. 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
3: We are back in a northwest flow. That seesaw pattern that we thought would dominate most of the summer is going to continue. So we've got a mix of clouds and sunshine on this Monday. Emphasis on the clouds as we go through the morning. It's cooler and it's breezy. 78 for the high. Tonight, partly cloudy, 62. On Tuesday, sunny and nice, 81 degrees. Wednesday, sunny and 84. 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Chief Meteorologist Dave Murray.
0: A little bit of a chilly start here this Monday morning. 63 degrees our temperature right now. Our time is 6:06. 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
4: Good morning to you. Welcome into the show this morning. I'm Mark. That's Kim. Ethan is back in the studio because we are live out here at Whitmore Country Club in St. Charles County, where they're about to host the 8th annual Sun Trip Golf Tournament for Folds of Honor. And Kim, I got to tell you, what a beautiful day. I mean, for people that haven't been to Whitmore before, I have to tell you, it's perfect. I've been outside looking around this morning. Temperatures are in the 60s. A little bit of cloud cover, right, for the golf. It's going to be a perfect day for golf. And I walked out back a few minutes ago, and, of course, it's Folds of Honor. And if you're not familiar with them, they provide educational scholarships for spouses and children of members of the military that have been injured and lost in combat and service to our country. And the putting green out back is exactly what you would imagine. It's surrounded by about six little hills that you can practice chipping on under the green, and there are American flags ringing the putting green out there. It's just, they've got everything perfect for this tribute to our veterans today. They're probably going to raise close to $500,000 here today.
0: That's great. Yeah, I was noticing as we were pulling into Whitmore Country Club this morning, I mean, the whole area is lined with American flags,
4: yes.
0: Which is just, it's not, I know we're getting close to, you know, America 250 and all that, but it's just nice to see that when you're coming in somewhere, because we have so many people who unfortunately hate America. So to see it out there and celebrate it is nice.
4: Yeah, it's a great point. And we're happy to be here a little later this morning in the 6 o'clock hour, or the 7 o'clock hour, I should say. It is the 6 o'clock hour. In the 7 o'clock hour, we're gonna talk to a couple of the folks from Folds, because they've obviously been working hard down here. Ray Wagner, he is, yes, the son of Ann Wagner, the congresswoman, but he's also an Army veteran, and he's now the director of the Folds of Honor Board. He's going to be here. We're going to interview him. Rocky Sickman, the Marine Sergeant. We've had him on before. Obviously, he was one of the hostages in Iran for 444 days. I believe you remember Rocky, and, of course, he's heavily involved in Folds of Honor. So he's going to join us as well at the top of the next hour, just before we talk to Hans von Spakovsky. So it's good to get Hans on, too, because, of course, we had the decision, the big decision on guns and marijuana on Thursday. And then we were off Friday, and we couldn't talk about it.
0: But it's still stunning to me that this is the last week. This Thursday is likely going to be the last big drop for the Supreme Court.
4: They're waiting. They want to get the hell out of town.
0: So
4: first.
0: Many big decisions. There's what? How many decisions?
4: There have to
0: close
4: be
0: close to 20.
4: Well, there are, but there have to be at least.

0: least four or five of those are major
1: right.
0: decisions. So they might even have to add an extra day or two just to kind of drop four or five a day. I don't know why they're waiting, but there must be some major thing that's about to be overturned. Maybe birthright citizenship. They see the common sense in the fact that you shouldn't be able to turn becoming a U.S. citizen into a tourism issue. That's what they've done. And maybe they're about to apply some common sense to that. Let's hope. But we'll have Hans on, and we'll get his thoughts on all of that for you at about 7:20. So we're glad you're with us this morning. If you're following us on the Window World webcam, you see our beautiful confines here. Now, they put us inside because we were expecting a lot of rain today. And then all the rain hit yesterday. Of course, there were tornadoes mostly to the east of downtown St. Louis. Were there two deaths? Is that correct?
1: Two deaths, and that was in southern Illinois.
0: Yeah, near I think further over near Mount Vernon, I think. Mm-hmm. And that's unfortunate. I guess we dodged the worst of it here in the immediate St. Louis area. Lots of rain, and hopefully you weren't a victim of some of that low-level flooding. If you were, call Home Shield Foundation Repairs, and they'll help you take care of that. If it was a basement flooding issue, for sure, I'll just throw that pitch in there for them. And we're going to get to all of that stuff for you coming up here in just a couple of minutes. First, though, we want to get to some of our top stories, please.
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3: He certainly has a lot of issues and a lot of questions to answer and address. And I think the people of Maine are going to give a lot of examination to this going through in this election. For me, I certainly hope we pick up a seat here. For me and people of the state of New Jersey, dear God, we need to get the Senate back so we can start checking this out of control president.
0: How about that? Cory Booker, I don't care if Graham Plattner is a Nazi. For God's sake, we've got to get control of the Senate back. I'm willing to accept a Nazi in the U.S. Senate if the Democrats can just regain control. The depravity is everywhere in Washington, D.C.
4: Because they did the Fight the Oligarchy tour. They did all these rallies in all these different cities, and they flew on private jets to get there. The democracy is so pure, Mark, you could snort it at this point.
0: Joe Concha, love that guy. We've had him on the show before. He's talking about AOC and Bernie Sanders flying around the country to fight the oligarchy, but they're flying on private jets. Yes, AOC and Bernie flying around the country on private jets to complain about the oligarchy. How many times have you been on a private jet? For me, zero.
5: We're working with our partners, local and state police. We have a very strong policy put in place. We have zero tolerance. You're going to see a lot of security. We're going to be safe. We're going to celebrate, have a good time, and okay. Set up America for the next 250 years, too.
0: Yeah, after the big UFC threat that they foiled at the last minute, that was Mark Wayne Mullen this weekend talking on one of the weekend shows, I think with Maria Bartiromo, about what the extent they're going to make sure we're protecting not just the soccer games, the World Cup, but America's 250th anniversary celebrations.
6: Well, ma'am, I think that the President of the United States and the United States of America have done more to stop the conflict in Lebanon than any government anywhere in the world over the last few months, and we're going to keep on working towards it.
0: Yeah, there's no doubt about that. Vice President Vance yesterday taking some questions in Switzerland, where he is trying to negotiate with terrorists right now. I mean, that basically, there's no other way to look at it. He is in Switzerland to meet with the Iranians, and people have been dissecting how that's going over there. But you can't negotiate with terrorists until you bring them to their knees, which is what's happened with Iran. They were brought to their knees economically. They don't have a navy or an army anymore, and they're now at the negotiating table. Why people are mad about that, I don't know. I saw where some Iranian walked out of the room or something when Vance was talking yesterday, and everybody's all a flutter about that. All that matters at the end of the day is what kind of deal do they sign. If it eliminates their nuclear weapons, I'm good with it. I don't know what the problem with that is. the goal was for them not to have a nuclear weapon, not for them to get bombed back to the Stone Age, not to destroy the country so it could never recover, but to make sure they didn't have a nuclear weapon they could commit mass destruction with. And from what I can tell, that's still the goal, unless I missed it.
1: Yeah, and I think that that goal will likely be achieved. It's just going to be a matter of holding them accountable to that. Because if you do have these funds unfrozen, basically, I mean, that is a lot of money. And we saw what happened after Obama did that. So that's going to be critical.
0: He didn't unfreeze anything. He just gave them cash.
1: Obama, yeah. Okay. But this could certainly, what they're trying to do with this reconstruction fund, there has to be a pretty intense level of scrutiny on that moving forward. And then the other question here is going to be the Strait of Hormuz, because you had the United States saying that it's open, that ships are moving through, that they were escorting ships, oil was making it past. But then you have the Iranian officials who are coming out on, what was it, Friday, and saying that the Strait of Hormuz is closed. And that's really the big card that Iran has to play, because they know that that's not just impacting the United States. Actually, to a greater degree, it's affecting the rest of the world. So that's what they're going to continue to try to hold hostage or hold over our heads is, we have the Strait of Hormuz, and hopefully moving forward, the entire world has learned that we cannot give Iran that much power. Considering 20% of the world's oil came through the Strait of Hormuz, that can be no more. We have to figure out a way where that's not the case, because we know that the first thing Iran's going to do, if they're at all threatened, is shut that down.
0: Right. And hopefully that's part of the negotiation.
1: Right.
0: Which we don't know the answer to yet, but everybody who was a expert on the Gaza-Palestinian issue yesterday is suddenly an expert on the Iranian issue. And then, not surprisingly, some of them are experts on pool treatment these days, and they've been concentrating on how green the reflecting pools are, and they're reveling in that. So these people jump from issue to issue, and suddenly they're subject matter experts overnight. That's what I'm not buying. I think that they're a bunch of naysayers who simply have Trump derangement syndrome, and they don't care what happens. They're not going to agree with it. I think that's the bottom line here. All right, coming up, we're going to get to the St. Louis Morning Brief, talk about a few more of our local stories, including some of that storm damage we got yesterday. We'll talk to Nicole Murray here at the bottom of the hour. And, of course, top of the next hour, we'll talk to our friends from Folds of Honor. They're here at Whitmore Country Club for one of their big fundraisers of the year, a huge golf tournament to benefit and support the spouses and children of our military veterans. We're going to be back in just a minute.
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7: We still look good on the roads this morning. If you're just headed out, gosh, it's very pleasant, 64 degrees. But we look good, and that really has been on 44, 55, 70 looks good. No problems through North County. We are quiet on the Illinois side as well. So if you are headed out, we are off to a good start, and we generally look good. Now, there is road work that should have kicked in at 6 o'clock this morning in Madison County, north and southbound 255. Right there between mile marker 25 and 28 at Horseshoe Lake Road. And they're going to have lane and ramp closures. Two right lanes of southbound and northbound will be closed. That sort of thing. And that will go through June 30th at 6 a.m. They're getting that summer road work done. I'm Sue Thomas with traffic on 97.1 FM Talk, St. Louis Conservative.

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3: 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We're going to have Hans von Spakovsky coming up in about an hour or so, and he'll answer all our legal questions. Right now, though, we've got the St. Louis Morning Brief.
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5: Some pretty powerful storms hit particularly southern Illinois. You know, even here across the St. Louis metro, we were kind of bracing. You heard the threat of flash flooding and tornadoes, and it just kind of, like last week, it really didn't end up amounting to much.
6: I think there might have been some,
5: maybe a little flooding.
6: There had to be some flooding.
5: Nothing significant to the point where people were stranded or anything like that. Nothing that I heard.
6: I'm always amazed when I see the technology that goes into those warning boxes, and they usually are, I mean, within that box is where they had the problem, so it very well could have hit us. I'll give them credit this time for at least putting out the warning on it. It just happened to develop a little bit east of St. Louis. I mean, we really dodged one there. We got heavy rain for well over an hour yesterday at my house, and there's a creek nearby that was almost out of its banks. But we're just lucky that, I mean, I'm sorry to hear about the deaths, which were
5: Mount Vernon.
6: In the Mount Vernon area. What, two mobile homes? Is that what they were?
5: Yep, two different people. They were in mobile homes. There were five people who were injured.
6: Very sad. Now, we were watching the U.S. Open to Channel 5's credit yesterday. They waited until Wyndham Clark sunk the final putt, and they immediately cut away to their weather guy who was talking about the tornado warnings over there in the metro east.
5: I can only imagine the amount of hate calls. Oh. had they
6: done
5: cut
6: it early?
5: Into that.
6: Well, I know,
5: oh, man,
6: for
5: yeah.
6: people that weren't affected by it, but
5: yeah.
6: that's the responsibility these meteorologists have.
5: Remember this whole situation in Festus where people were mad about the data centers? They ousted some of the council members. Then they were trying to oust the mayor and a couple other of the council members. And here's what was so bizarre about that. The city, they had enough signatures on this petition to actually trigger a recall vote. So that was supposed to happen. But the city council voted that effort down. So the city council got to decide whether or not they wanted to have a recall vote to oust them. So not surprisingly, they voted, you know what, we would not like to lose our position, this power. So they weren't. But this Festus resident who had collected these signatures for this petition is now asking the court to essentially overrule that.
6: Okay.
5: And so this should be interesting to see how this plays out because, you know, Festus, this whole debacle surrounding the data centers has kind of made national headlines. Can you think of any other area where you've heard, what was it, four of the council members? Is that right? Who this last election?
6: I think there were four.
5: Yeah, I mean that's pretty
6: overturned.
5: Significant. It's so crazy to me. How does the city council get to vote on whether or not there's a recall election?
6: I think it was a timing issue. I think their argument was that it was that it was not the timing didn't line up with what it was supposed to for a recall effort. I'm not saying it's legit. I think that's the argument they were using. A judge will decide that, right, pretty quickly, I would think.
5: Yeah.
6: And that's got to be the other option they were looking at when she talked about it last week.
5: Right. So let's see what happens with that whole situation. We'll have to keep tabs on that.

0: Another crazy situation in Arnold where there was a pickup driver who was on Interstate 55 and fell asleep at the wheel. This, by the way, happening Saturday at 2 a.m. The police are saying there that the driver ended up going off the interstate and crashed into this clinic for children with disabilities called Opportunities Without Limits. It's along West Outer Road in Arnold. And I mean, it's weird to say this, but thank goodness that it happened at 2 a.m. and there weren't any children there or wow. staff members there. But man, I mean, how fast are you going on Interstate 55? 60, 70 miles per hour, falling asleep?
1: Scary. Did you see what that that driverless Tesla crashed into a building?
0: Yeah, the home. Are you talking about the it was like a 76-year-old or 78-year-old woman died.
1: Oh, my God. I didn't know it was fatal.
0: I
1: just thought that it crashed into the building.
0: I mean, that thing was going really fast.
1: I don't know that I'd ever trust that technology.
0: Well, that's the thing. Was it activated? Did you see that?
1: I don't know.
0: I think that was the big question. Was it activated at the time of the crash?
1: I thought it was auto driving. Maybe not.
0: I saw something about auto drive, but I thought that there was some part of the article that said they were looking into whether it had been activated at that moment. St. Louis area school districts considering tax increases, just what people want to hear. You know, they're talking about, this is the St. Louis Post-Dispatch, they're talking about how there's this strain financially, you know, federal things that have come down and even state and the way things have been handled, and therefore there's this you know, budget battle that they're having. And so Webster Groves is one of them. Parkway School District, that's where I was in the Parkway School District, and it sounds like they're surveying residents to see if they would support this.
1: I was surprised Rockwood voted it down. I was pleasantly surprised Rockwood voted it down. Mm-hmm. These districts have to be held to a little more accountability as well. Here's the issue that's going to come up with the income tax. So Amendment 5, which I'm in favor of eliminating the Missouri income tax, and you should be too. You should be in favor of that. And everybody's like, but what if it's going to hurt somebody? There are offsets built in. Here's what you're going to get from the voter guide that you're not getting from the mainstream media on this, and what you're not getting from the opponents of it, some of whom are conservatives, and this is what I don't understand. There are guardrails built into this to make sure that it's not taken advantage of. Like, for example, the school districts now think they need more money, so they're going to have to go back to the people and ask if when this is implemented, they have to raise a sales tax. They're going to force local cities to either eliminate or cut back, roll back their tax rates so that this is not some it's not overbearing. It's going to be a slow transition over to a sales tax to take the place of the income tax. You know, I hate to deviate from the story, but if you're a family of four earning $100,000 a year, you're going to have $5,000 extra dollars in your pocket to spend when we eliminate the income tax. Do you think you're going to have to turn around and spend $5,000 more on sales taxes? No, because it's a user tax. So even if you're paying 1% more than you were paying before, you're still saving thousands of dollars that are staying in your pocket, and you can decide how to spend it. Yeah. So I try to explain all of this in the voter guide. I've been working on it, but it's important for people to understand this false argument that suddenly every sales tax is going to skyrocket and we're going to pay more in taxes is not true. And it does not violate the Hancock Amendment. The Hancock Amendment is still intact. So government would have to give back extra revenue that it took in from this if it was over a certain percent. So trust me on this. Yes on 5.
0: Well, and think about Florida and Tennessee where they've eliminated that. You don't have people freaking out about the sales tax there. Clearly something has worked.
1: No, you don't. All right. It's a good point, Kim. Yep. Thank you. Coming up, we're going to get a check of business. We'll see where oil prices and all that are this morning. We'll get to our friend Nicole Murray coming up after the break.

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4: On the roads this morning, we look good. It's really kind of a nice morning and quiet. So if you're traveling through North County, things look fine on westbound 270 and eastbound 70, 64, 44 all look good. Out west into downtown, we are quiet on the Illinois side. We look good on the bridges. And MoDOT has decided that 44 should remain closed this week while they figure out the sinkhole. So it's still closed between the Stan Musial Veterans Memorial Bridge and the Poplar Street Bridge. I'm Sue Thomas with traffic on 97.1 FM Talk, St. Louis Conservative.
5: I'm Bill Hemmer, and these are the most impactful moments in American history. The year was 1968, and the country was disillusioned by the bloodshed that was staining television screens. Martin Luther King Jr. and Robert F. Kennedy were assassinated 2 months apart. Riots engulfed city streets. Thousands of Americans injured and killed as a result of the Vietnam War. By August, Democratic delegates assembled together in Chicago, trying to model unity amid their party's convention. But the message would be overshadowed by chaos as anti-war protesters flooded Grant Park and Michigan Avenue, demanding an end to the conflict in Vietnam. Police responded with tear gas, with mace, and beatings with billy clubs. Journalists and cameras captured the disruption. Five words echoed from the broadcast: "The whole world is watching."
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0: But they're going to tee off in a couple of hours for their big fundraiser for Folds of Honor. They do it out here. It's been the eighth year in a row. Suntrip family helps fund all of that. And I think we're going to talk to Craig Suntrip a little later this morning. But it's nice that of what they do here because, of course, Folds of Honor supports the spouses and children of our veterans who made the ultimate sacrifice and been injured or killed serving our country. And they do great work. They spend a lot of money every year. They have to raise a lot of money every year. And this is one of their big fundraisers of the year. We're proud to be out here supporting them for that this morning. And we're going to talk to Rocky Sickman coming up at the top of the hour. Rocky, of course, had him on after this whole Iran situation kicked off a few months ago and had him talk about that. Very emotional for him. He was held 444 days by the Iranians, some of whom, until we wiped out the top echelon of them in the initial bombings, some of those same people were there when Rocky Sickman was being held 47 years ago. Think about that. That's what you're dealing with over there. So, but Rocky, of course, has been volunteering with Folds of Honor and working for them for years now. And it'll be great to get him on the air here at the top of the hour. So be sure and stay tuned for that. We're looking forward to it for sure. Right now, let's get to our friend Nicole Murray, please. Good morning, Nicole. How are you?
1: I'm good. Nice and tan after the weekend, so I'm proud of that.
0: Oh, nice. We had a beautiful weekend except for Father's Day, where it seemed to rain all day long.
1: Of course, but happy belated Father's Day to you.
0: Well, thank you very much. I did a fantastic day yesterday. I didn't do anything, which was perfect. I didn't have to mow grass. I didn't have to do anything. I just could kind of hang out and relax and go have food with the family. It was good. You got to go to the did you go to the Jersey Shore again?
1: I did. Expensive little trip, but
2: what is that like, just being able to do that on a whim like that? That's just a weekend trip.
0: Uh-huh.
1: It's
0: an expensive little trip.
1: Yeah, I don't do it as often as I should, but, you know, it's there. I go.
2: We have the Lake of the Ozarks. That's about 2.5 hours away. Not quite the same as the Jersey Shore, but, you know.
0: A little bit of a haul. Have you watched Ozark? Did you watch any of those shows about Missouri?
1: I haven't. Don't be
0: good.
1: Mad.
2: They kind of portray us like the meth capital.
0: They portray us
2: like
0: as a backwoods and, meth cap, yeah, capital, yeah. So that's probably good that you didn't see that.
1: Oh, well, then there you go.
2: you should come visit Missouri. It's just
0: lovely.
2: Come
0: on out. It's great here, honestly.
1: I know.
0: No beaches. No, you know, you don't have to fret with all that, Nicole.
1: Yes, but
0: what's
1: you're
0: happening
1: there,
0: out
1: so.
0: There?
1: All right, here we go. Futures are mixed with all eyes on progress with an Iran peace deal. Thursday, the Dow Industrials gained 72, the NASDAQ up 496, the S&P 500 up 80. The owner of O'Connell's Pub said the business has been sold. John Parker Jr. announced the news on social media. The sale comes almost 2 years after Parker set out to find a buyer. Parker would not comment on the identity of the new buyer or the selling price. Oil prices are mixed this morning after the U.S. and Iran made progress during talks in Switzerland this morning toward reaching a final deal within 60 days, including the agreement to establish a committee to end hostilities in Lebanon. West Texas Intermediate at roughly $76 a barrel. Brent, which is down by more than 1%, is at $79. Disney and Pixar's Toy Story 5 tallied $160 million domestically during its opening weekend, the highest debut in its franchise history. The fifth installment in the Toy Story series scored $312 million globally. SpaceX shares have dropped by more than 4% this morning, continuing a sell-off that has seen the stock fall in the past two full days of trading after a rally after its record-breaking IPO. Elon Musk's space and artificial intelligence firm became one of the world's most valuable companies after a blockbuster listing on June 12th. Companies including Nestle and IKEA are urging governments to make electrification central to their economic strategies to help reduce exposure to volatile fossil fuel costs and bolster energy security. The group, with combined annual revenues of about $1.5 trillion, also included Volvo Cars, Uber, and more. And finally, the New York Post reports that World Cup tourists are not leaving tips, and restaurants are fighting back by adding 20% gratuities automatically.
2: I don't even really blame them because you're not used to that in Europe. You don't really tip in Europe, just like you don't really get ice in your water.
0: It's yeah. I thought that story. I thought we knew going into it they were going to do that. Didn't some restaurants say we're going to have a problem, so we're going to start adding these gratuities automatically?

0: automatically?
1: Maybe more are.
2: Some, but now it's looking like it's more across the board. And I get that it may not be your culture in Europe, but you're not in Europe anymore. So you got to kind of roll with the rules where you're at.
0: Yeah, yeah. I guess then, so all of those, what were they, German tourists who were drinking all the beer in Boston?
2: Yeah.
0: Were not tipping the bartenders? Scottish. It was the Scottish, wasn't it? I'm sorry.
2: Yes, yes, yes, yes.
0: They weren't tipping?
2: I believe this was like kind of across wherever World Cup games are being hosted, according to the article. It's not just in one location that they're seeing this issue, unfortunately. So,
0: well, you know, there's an upside and a downside to that. So when I was in Europe, what my impression of this was is that people who are a server in Europe, that's their job. That's their career. Right. That's what they're there for. They get a salary for it. They're not really worried about whether or not you tip them or not. On the downside, they're not incentivized at all.
2: Right.
0: So in other words, your service is generally not very good because they're not working for whatever you're going to leave afterwards on the table. Their money's already in the bank. So you don't always get the same level of service that you're going to get in the U.S. where people are working a little harder for you, hoping you're going to tip them at the end of it.
1: I don't know. I feel like when I went to Europe, and this is years ago, I felt like, I don't remember thinking service was bad. I feel like people here in America are just lazy half the time, and they do a crappy job, and unless they think that there is the possibility of a good tip, they might just kind of phone it in.
0: I saw it more in Italy than I did in Central Europe, but I certainly could tell a difference in attitude. Like sometimes they would just ignore you. Like you're sitting at your table and you keep waiting for the waiter or waitress to kind of be hovering around you to see if you need anything, like another drink or anything like that. And they would just disappear. I don't know if they went on smoke breaks or what, but they'd be gone for a long time.
1: But
0: finally
1: don't they
0: show up again?
1: But don't they in Europe, it's a much like a longer process of, you know, you're not rushed and it's not about like turning the table over like it is here in the United States.
2: True.
1: They look at it actually as they're blessing probably the people, thinking like, oh, we'll leave you alone to chat and enjoy your food, and we won't just come up every 5 minutes and ask if you need something and try to brush you out.
0: I'm just being an ugly American. Sorry.
2: No, but you don't have to bother them. You just got to hover around the table and wait for the eye contact. That's what you do.
1: Yeah,
2: yeah,
1: yeah.
0: That's
2: the trick. So.
0: Yeah. Nicole, thank you.
2: Thank you so much, guys.
0: We will talk Wednesday. All right. Good to get her on. Yeah, I guess you're right, Kim. It is a longer process over there. And what we found in Italy was that oftentimes people don't start eating till like 8 or 9 o'clock at night.
1: Oh, yeah.
0: And they're all skinny.
1: I remember, they walk everywhere. I remember going to Barcelona and people were out with their kids at 10 or 11 p.m. and I was dumbfounded. They're probably coming back from dinner.
0: 7 o'clock.
1: They're probably going to dinner at 9 p.m. and that's just them on their way home.
0: That is absolutely how that seems to go. All right, a story that we didn't talk about much earlier when we were doing our local stories was this report that this happened Thursday, right? So, of course, Thursday was our last broadcast day before the holiday on Friday. We haven't really had a chance to talk about it. But the St. Louis Police Board voted to raise the salaries of their command staff, which means their lieutenants and everybody on up we're going to get a little more pay. In some cases, 15 or 16%. And the city officials responded by cutting $1 million from the city's police department because they were going to have to make a similar pay increase to the fire department. So they got their budget slashed by $1 million because of their decision on how they were going to spend the money they were being given on pay raises.
1: It seems like this is just going to be the future. It's going to be a back and forth between the Board of Police Commissioners and the city, basically saying, if you do this, then we're doing that, and then back and forth we go around and around.
0: And eventually, I think that it's going to have to go to court.
1: Well, it already has. It'll just be more and more issues going to court, which is then kind of frustrating because you're using taxpayer money, right, for the court fees, and it's just a lot of time and effort when they could be spending that on other things, but instead they're having to deal with court matters.
0: Right, right. It's going to have to go to court. And you know, I talked to several of the police board members, including Don Brown, who said the math is pretty simple. The statute that gave us state control of the police board said you will spend 24.89% of your budget on policing. Figure out your budget, write us a check for 28.9% of it or 24.9% of it, and then we will work within those guidelines. It shouldn't be difficult. Just send us our 25% and let us fund the police. And that's not what happens, because you've got people whose goal is to defund the police, and they do not like having those constraints of being told how they have to spend their money. They would rather defund the police department. It's unbelievable, but you're watching it in real time for sure. All right, we're live out at Whitmore Country Club in beautiful St. Charles County. It's a great morning. They're going to have a great day of golf out here. It may not break much over 70 today. Right now it's still cloudy outside. The staff is starting to arrive, the volunteers. They're going to have raise a lot of money for Folds of Honor here today, and we're proud to be on site and helping draw a little bit of attention to that. And we're going to talk to a couple of folks at the top of the hour. Ray Wagner, who is a veteran and also on the board out here of Folds of Honor. And we're going to talk to Rocky Sickman, who, of course, was a Marine and was one of the Iranian hostages back in the 80s in Iran when the Shah was deposed. He is also a big supporter and longtime member of Folds of Honor. So we're going to get to both of those folks at the top of the hour. And up next, we'll get to In Other News. Stay tuned.
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4: Good morning. We've picked up some volume in the usual areas this morning on the Missouri side. So northbound 270, look for some volume now between Doherty Ferry and Manchester. And southbound is slow from Olive through Ladue Road. 21 is slowing northbound or eastbound right there at 270. 55 looks pretty good. Now, if you're headed in from Illinois, we are quiet on the bridges downtown. But there's road work causing delays northbound 255, north of 5570. This report is brought to you by McKelvey Homes. I'm Sue Thomas with traffic on 97.1 FM Talk, St. Louis Conservative.

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4: What's happening?
5: Go, you know the thing.
6: What the hell is going on?
3: In other news.
7: All right, so I am banking on the fact that my teenage daughter is not awake yet and not actually on her way to her job because I don't want her to find out about this. There's a new coffee product out there that they claim is gonna go viral, apparently. And she already loves, like, her iced coffees, Seven Brew, these other places she goes to all the time. This one is, it's been developed in England, in South Wales. And it is a process to extract flavor compounds at room temperature using ultra high frequency sound waves instead of heat and pressure. So it's coffee that hasn't been boiled. Am I correct?
8: I guess.
7: It's like coffee that hasn't had hot water put through it. It's just been beat up with sound waves. I mean, for goodness sake.
8: They're calling it what? Ultra, was it ultra espresso or ultra something?
7: Ultra espresso is what they're calling it.
8: So this
7: ultrasonic espresso.
8: So with this process of not actually boiling it and using sound waves, does that, I guess it makes it stronger?
9: Does it taste different?
7: I don't know.
8: Is it more expensive using sound waves?
9: Oh, I guarantee it's more
8: cheaper?
9: Expensive.
7: Oh, it'll be more expensive.
8: It's like the nitro cold brew thing is all the rage, and really it just has foam on top. But I will admit that when I was asked if I wanted regular cold brew the other day or nitro, I did opt for nitro, and I don't even know why.
7: Here's the key. The final result is a full-strength espresso brewed in 2 to 3 minutes using about 1/4 of the energy required for a traditional
8: espresso.
7: So it should be
8: cheaper.
9: Oh, it's green.
7: No, it won't be cheaper. It's just green. No, that's it.
8: Well, speaking of the cut, you said green?
7: Yeah.
8: Well,
7: or green energy, like it's going to be more green.
8: But the actual color green here, M&M's is ditching some of its iconic colors for M&M's. So it's embracing the whole Making America Healthy Again movement, and it's launching this new product this summer. And in an effort to remove artificial dyes, it's going to be excluding the brown and blue M&Ms.
7: Oh.
8: They're saying that it was too expensive to try to use natural ingredients to get those colors, so it's not even worth it. So you'll get M&Ms, but you're not going to have the brown and the blue.
9: You would think the brown one's easy to make.
8: I know. Everyone would think that because of chocolate.
7: Yeah.
8: It's funny. What was I eating the other day? Oh, I was eating sushi over the weekend. And this was at one of the grocery stores. And I'm looking at the ingredients to see because I have all these restrictions right now. It had so many dyes in it. I'm thinking, what are you dyeing in sushi? Like blue number five and red this or whatever. I'm thinking.
7: They tinted the faux crab.
8: There was no imitation crab in it. It's dumbfounding when you actually read the ingredients on some of the food you're eating.
10: I love this story, I got to say, out of Seattle. Because you don't expect these things out of these big, anything on the coast. Any university on the coast.

0: coast. It's pretty left wing. Seattle University, a student was walking across the stage to graduate and decided to carry a Palestinian flag to make it all about her at the commencement ceremony. And Shane Martin, who was about to take a picture with her, grabbed it from her hand and hid it before the picture. And now the Council on American Islamic Relations, not surprisingly, PR firm for the left, for the radical Islam, it has lodged a protest claiming he was overly aggressive in removing the flag from her. He said it wouldn't have mattered what kind of flag it was. They were told not to do that.
1: Well, see, and that's just it. You have to just make a blanket policy of you can't have a flag, because otherwise, of course, that's what's going to be thrown in their face.
0: Correct.
1: That's discriminatory.
0: Yeah.
1: So, crazy story out of England, and man, I'm trying to think of what I would do in this scenario. So, some crazy wackadoodle, for whatever reason, put a three-year-old in a crocodile pen at a zoo.
0: Threw the kid in.
1: Okay.
0: Like, it wasn't no relation, right?
1: No relation, just probably on drugs or something. Well, anyway, the zookeeper jumped in, but before the zookeeper could jump in, the mom of this three-year-old was already inside that enclosure trying to rescue this kid. And it's funny because the dad's mentioned in this article, and it says, oh yeah, my wife or whatever, the mom jumped in. I'm thinking, did you not see that happening? Why were you not the first one to jump in there? Because
0: well,
1: I know as the mom, I would probably jump in, but I'd expect my husband probably to jump in first.
0: Well, dad was over there checking the sports scores on his phone, and he didn't see it happen.
1: Shoot, the kids with the crocodiles.
0: Because so mom had rights, to jump in and save the kid. What's that, Ethan?
2: So because of equal rights, remember?
1: yeah,
2: I wanted
1: that's
2: it. Now you got it.
0: Yeah, you've been telling me all day I'm not worth anything. So do you go?
1: I'm just
0: go
1: as strong as you, therefore I should be able to rescue my kid.
0: Yeah, this seems really dumb, but in South Carolina, it just became legal for kids to play pinball.
2: What?
0: They've had a decades-old prohibition in South Carolina against remember Pinball Wizard by The Who? I love that song. Nobody plays pinball anymore.
1: Mm-mm.
0: You know, at the Soda Museum out in St. Charles, in the basement, they got a bunch of great old pinball machines and everything. You can go down there and play. But it's like kids, I didn't know kids played it these days. But it's been prohibited in South Carolina under some old law in the Depression, and they finally got around to removing the prohibition.
1: Funny how someone really probably fought for that.
0: Somebody really had to work hard to get that done, I'm sure. All right, coming up, we're live out at Whitmore for the Folds of Honor Golf Tournament. We're going to talk to Rocky Sickman from the organization coming up here in just a minute. Stay tuned.

0: A pickup truck driver fell asleep, lost control, and ended up crashing into an Arnold Clinic in school over the weekend. Thankfully, this happened overnight. It was Saturday morning around 2 o'clock at the Opportunities Without Limits facility. That's along West Outer Road. Well, according to police, the driver fell asleep while on Interstate 55, of course went off the interstate, and then crashed into the building. Miraculously, the driver only had minor injuries. All right, in sports, Cardinals were able to hold off the Royals Sunday, avoiding a sweep, ended up winning that game 12-10. Cardinals now hosting the Diamondbacks. That'll be a four-game series. First pitch tonight at Busch Stadium coming up at 6:45. All right, our time now this Monday morning, 7:04. Not a bad start, 63 degrees. 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
2: Well, let's see. On the roads, we've got some volume northbound 270, especially Doherty Ferry up through Manchester. And southbound is slowing from Olive down through the construction zone north of 64. On the Illinois side, we had road work kick in at 6 o'clock this morning on 255. And this is near Horseshoe Lake Road. This road work and lane closures is going to be in effect until the 30th at 6 a.m., and we already have a jam through there this morning. But we are fine on the bridges downtown. 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I'm Sue Thomas with traffic on 97.1 FM Talk, St. Louis Conservative.

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1: We are back in a northwest flow. That seesaw pattern that we thought would dominate most of the summer is going to continue. So we've got a mix of clouds and sunshine on this Monday. Emphasis on the clouds as we go through the morning. It's cooler and it's breezy. 78 for the high. Tonight, partly cloudy, 62. On Tuesday, sunny and nice, 81 degrees. Wednesday, sunny and 84. 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Chief Meteorologist Dave Murray.
2: Feels good out there right now. 63 degrees if you're just waking up. 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
3: All right, welcome back. We are live out of Whitmore Country Club. And if you're watching us this morning on the Window World webcam, we appreciate that. Thank you for that. And you probably see a very crowded room out here, a little different than last hour because we got a couple of guests. We're here for the Folds of Honor Golf Tournament today, sponsored by the SunTrip family. I think it's the eighth year they've been doing this. And, of course, they raise money for Folds of Honor, and it's one of their biggest fundraisers of the year, and we're honored to be here to draw a little bit of attention to that. We've got with us Ray Wagner this morning, just to my right. He's an Army veteran. He's on the board here at Folds. He's one of the directors, and we appreciate having him. And, of course, retired Marine Sergeant Rocky Sickman, who's with us as well, and we've had Rocky on a number of times over the years. Good to see you again.
4: Great to see you, Mark.
3: Yeah, Ray, Jim. Welcome in.
5: Thanks, Mark. So happy to be here.
3: Absolutely. Well, thanks, first of all, to you guys for all you do for Folds of Honor.
4: No, it's an honor, and for what you're doing to help educate. You know, Folds of Honor has been around since 2007. 73,000 scholarships. It's about $340 million.
3: Wow.
4: This chapter right here, they have provided 2,200 scholarships, which is about $11 million. But as you said, the SunTrip, Craig and Butch, what their organization has done, you guys, you have provided about $1.8 million. That's about 370 scholarships.
3: Wow.
4: For this area. So SunTrip, we could not have done it without those guys.
3: Yeah. Ray, how does the board make those decisions?
5: We work with Craig and you're talking about the scholarships.
3: For the scholarships.
5: Applications come in through National and through the board, and there's a whole process that goes, the application goes through, and, we look for those students and aspiring college students that will then go through the process with the board. The national kind of helps run that as well.
4: Yeah. It is, Mark, a huge process that we have a team of people in Owosso. And, from February to March, end of March, they collect all the applications. So they're right now in the process of looking at all the applications, and we'll determine how many, scholarships will be given out later on. But we have 39 chapters like this one right here. And the board, Matt and Ray and everybody, they do such a great job in collecting and raising money for just this specific area.
3: Yeah.
4: And like I said, 2,200 scholarships that they've been able to provide. They have provided over, all these scholarships go to about 60 universities and colleges here in Missouri area, which is really fantastic. And so I work on a national level,
3: right,
4: but Ray and the team, they work on a more local. And so you helping us keep this awareness here is just huge.
2: Well, and what's pretty tremendous, too, is, of course, we have great programs that help veterans themselves, right? But this is really also kind of broadening that out to help the families of these veterans, so making sure that they have some opportunities, too, moving forward. And I think that seems like it sets Folds of Honor apart from some of the other organizations.
5: Yeah, absolutely.
4: Yeah, Kim, you're absolutely right. We say honor their sacrifice, educate their legacy. If someone dies, there's no way of bringing that loved one back. But what we do is give them an education so that they can live their dream of their loved one by a scholarship. So you're right.
5: Yeah, and it's Rocky knows that the soldier, the strength of the soldiers, or the strength of the military is the service member, right? And the strength of the service member is the family. So knowing the families are taken care of provides a whole level of relief for that service member and first responders now that are out there doing God's work.
3: Well, it's good. So the local board, let's talk about that for a minute. The money raised locally is spent locally, and does it have to be supplemented
6: by the national board, or what you raise is what you can spend locally, basically, right?
4: Yeah. So a scholarship is $5,000.
6: Okay.
4: And so what that does is help the recipients that live in this specific area, when they apply, then the national board helps to provide those dollars back to those recipients. And so, you know, when Ray was in the military, married at the time, did you have children?
5: Well, I had one, Isabella.
4: Yeah, and so it's one of those things. When I was in, I was not married. But as a soldier, knowing that they have folds of honor in the back if something was to happen to them, it's a huge, you know, weight taken off your back to help, knowing that somebody's there. And there's, Kim, as you were saying, there's so many different organizations out there. But, you know, again, Folds of Honor provides scholarships where others provide maybe houses, and they're all very important things. But as a soldier, having a family, it's really huge.
6: Yeah. Just if you're just joining us, we've got Ray Wagner with us. He's an Army veteran. He's on the board here locally for Folds of Honor. We got Rocky Sickman with us, who's on the works some more at the national level with Folds, and of course also has joined us in the past as one of the people that spent 444 days in Iran during all this. Any thoughts on that? Since we've got you here on these negotiations, I mean. Poll shows 78% of the American people want this thing to be over with.
4: Yeah, and Mark, you know, it's 47 years ago is when this all took place.
6: Right.
4: That morning of November 4th, 1979, when the Islamic Republic of Iran attacked the American embassy. They became very bold, and they've never looked back. They've had their foot on the accelerator. And so now we have an administration that says enough is enough. And so as the president, he's got a very difficult, challenging job because, like I said, this has happened 47 years ago. It's been going on and on. You can't stop it in 1 month. And so the negotiations, the next 60 days, the Islamic Republic of Iran, they're very good negotiators. I mean, and they know how to drag it out. And I can tell you that in my interrogation when I was held, they told me that they said, your government comes and goes every 4 to 8 years. We just need to drag it out and wait till the next guy.
6: Wow.
4: And that's what they've done for 47 years.
2: And that's the concern here is while Trump's in office, there might be something done. But then what happens if somebody else is elected?
4: Absolutely. They're going to say, I don't want to deal with that. And then let that craziness go. So it's a very challenging situation. But again, for me, and Ray and I were talking earlier, being Army, I didn't know that there was a rescue operation in 1980. I mean, you can imagine the first 40 days I was tied to a chair, not allowed to speak. I didn't go outside but 7 times out of 444 days. And so it wasn't until I returned home that I found out there was Operation Eagle Claw, which was a rescue operation with the Delta guys, and 8 people lost their life. And so it's, for me, Folds of Honor is one of these organizations that helps me remember that freedom is not free.
6: That's a good
4: point. That those eight individuals would never have a chance to go fishing with their son. Those 8 individuals would never have a chance to walk their daughter down the aisle. Those 8 individuals would never have a chance to hold their grandkids as I have. So every morning I wake up, I earn each day a memory of those 8. And so for me, Folds of Honor, it's just very important, and it all goes back because of that Iran hostage ordeal.
6: Well said. Yeah, thank you, Rocky. Ray, you are a West Point graduate.
5: Yes.
6: And one of your classmates just got honored at the White House, right? You were there?
5: I was. Thanks, Mark. Major Nicholas Dockery received the Medal of Honor for his actions in 2012 in Afghanistan.
6: Yeah.
5: And it was an honor. It was going up there on Thursday, watching, you know, not just our class represented, but the Army, you know, this guy who's an American hero, right? He represents us, the best of America, and an individual who's, you know, goes out and puts himself in harm's way to protect that freedom that Rocky is referencing. It's not free. And it was a good kind of trip to see some old friends and see, you know, someone get the recognition they deserve. And not just that, there were a couple other individuals there as well. You know, posthumously, a Marine from Vietnam, and then another Marine from Vietnam who who did great work and are finally getting recognized, you know, so many years later.
2: That's
3: outstanding.
2: Cool.
3: Ray, thanks for your service. Rocky, as always, great to see
4: thank
3: you.
4: Thank you.
3: Thanks
4: thank
3: for
4: you,
3: all
4: Jim.
3: You do.
5: Appreciate
3: it. Thanks for what you do for Folds of Honor.
4: Truly appreciate it. If anybody wants to learn more about Folds, go to FOH.org and learn more.
6: Outstanding. And you can donate on there
4: yes.
6: as well. Gentlemen, thank you.
4: Thank you, team.
6: You bet. All right. We'll get to a quick break. We've got Hans von Spakovsky, our senior legal fellow, coming up in a minute. We'll talk more about the Supreme Court and some of those pending decisions. Stay tuned.
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8: Thanks to you. On the roads, we've really had a nice kind of summer commute so far today. Now, northbound 270 has a little bit of volume at Gravois and Doherty Ferry up through Manchester. Southbound slowing at Ladue Road in the work zone there. But other than that, it's pretty quiet. 70 looks great from out west into downtown. On the Illinois side, we've got road work northbound 255, and that's really near Horseshoe Lake Road and lane closures, and that's caused a delay there. But we look fine on the bridges downtown. And in general, on the Illinois side, with that one exception. 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
4: When you finally find your thing, you want the whole world to know about that thing. 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
5: 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Coming up, 7:35, we're going to have Dan Buck on, and Buck stops here.
6: Mark Cox is St. Louis conservative.
7: All right, welcome back. We are out here at Whitmore Country Club this morning, getting ready for the Folds of Honor golf tournament that's going to happen, where they do such great work for our veterans. And we're glad you're back with us. We will talk to a few more folks from Folds. We're going to talk to Craig Suntrip coming up in a few minutes, and then Missouri's Attorney General Catherine Hanaway in the 8 o'clock hour. Speaking of legal issues, let's get to Hans, please.
8: Hans von Spakovsky, you know, the former emperor of the Austro-Hungarian Empire.
7: Hans, welcome in from Advancing American Freedom this morning, senior legal fellow. And my friend, I was off Friday for Juneteenth, so it's my first day back since the last round of Supreme Court decisions dropped. And my perception is the big one was the gun case, right, about marijuana.
9: Yeah, it was. But none of the other really big cases came out. I mean, everybody was expecting even more big cases, but of the they released three decisions. I mean, the other two are important, but the big one was the marijuana gun case. So they've scheduled 2 days this week, tomorrow, Tuesday, and Thursday. They've said we're going to release more opinions. So I have a hard time believing that we're not going to get some of the really big cases like birthright citizenship, like biological men and women's sports. It's hard to believe that they won't come out.
7: So, Hans, explain what the decision was when it came to marijuana use. A guy sued because, you guys, listen, I've never been convicted of a hard felony, but I was convicted, I think, of marijuana use or possession, and then he was not allowed to have a gun, and he said that violated his Second Amendment rights.
9: Well, he wasn't even convicted of any kind of marijuana possession. Basically, federal law says that if you're a felon, you can't own a gun. And it also has this phrasing saying, if you're a habitual user of unlawful drugs. And he admitted simply that he occasionally smoked marijuana. He was not a drug addict like Hunter Biden. Everybody's comparing this to Hunter Biden. And what,
7: right.
9: And what the court said is, look, being an occasional marijuana user is like at the founding being a user of alcohol. You know, it doesn't make you an addict. It doesn't, there's no evidence that it somehow made him dangerous, changed his character. And so they couldn't apply it.

0: couldn't apply this statute to him. You know when the government lost the case, Mark, is when Amy Coney Barrett said, if I occasionally use an Ambien to go to sleep by using my husband's prescription for it, would I be violating this law? And the government said yes. And they clearly thought that's just too extreme.
1: So,
2: Hans, did they define then what's occasional use? Because that seems to be the kind of the gray area where the courts will have to sort that out case by case.
0: You know, I think they're going to have to do a case by case. But like I said, look, there's an easy contrast between this guy who occasionally smoked marijuana and Hunter Biden, who, as you know, admitted that he was using cocaine every 20 minutes. And he was he was clearly addicted. Plus, they got him for actually lying on his application for a gun, which is a little bit different than what this situation was.
1: Yeah, I hate to keep asking about the same case, but on the form 4473, it specifically asks that question: if you're a user of illicit drugs. So I guess most people would now look at that and say, well, if I only smoke it occasionally, I'm not lying if I answer no to that.
0: No, that's exactly right. I think that's the way it's going to be classified. And look, it was, you know, it's an interesting case. It was 9-0. All of the justices agreed.
1: Wow.
2: So did you say Tuesday, Wednesday, and Thursday? Because Thursday is normally the big drop day. But did you say that this week could be packed as far as the cases being rolled out? Or do you think, Hans, that they could extend it?
0: Well, it's only 2 days this week, Tuesday and Thursday. And, I guess they could expand it to next week. But, you know, there's so many celebrations going on for the 250th anniversary. I don't know what they're going to do about next week.
1: I wondered about that, too. I mean, I remember when the Roe Wade decision, when they overturned that, at the very last day of the session, I think, is when that happened.
0: Right.
1: It would almost lead you to believe they have another. Is it wrong for me to speculate that there's one more really big case that they may be about to make a landmark decision on, and they want to save that for the last day, like maybe birthright citizenship?
0: Oh, look, there's more than one big case. Birthright citizenship is probably one of the biggest, but there are several others that are also very big, very, very important. So they may come out next week, right before everybody leaves Washington for July 4th.
2: Hans, we've been talking a lot about the reflecting pool and how you have some self-described pro-algae people who are intentionally trying to screw with it because they don't like Trump, right? And they want to make it difficult. I mean, they obviously could be facing some. Would it just be like a vandalism charge, or do you think that they could potentially get them on more?
0: Oh, if they engage in any kind of damage to the property, they can get them. You know, the funny thing is, a lot of people don't realize this, at the very same time that these protests are going on today, in favor of algae, at about 10:30 this morning, the French Air Force's aerobatic team is doing a flyover right over the mall, right over where these protesters are going to be to celebrate the 250th anniversary.
1: It's as important as things are in the world right now, different things going on. This is what the left is celebrating, is the fact that the reflecting pool turned green. It's unbelievable. You know, Hans, I saw where you tweeted this out last week, but there was a decision by the Montana Supreme Court. Are they also like Corrine Brown Jackson, the Supreme Court justice? Can they not tell what a woman is?
0: No, that's exactly right. They said that a state law that says you have to list your actual biological sex on your birth certificate and your driver's license was somehow discriminatory. I'll tell you, they may be the worst state Supreme Court in the entire country.
1: In Montana, of all places. I mean, I don't know why, but I think of that as a hotbed of conservatism up there.
0: Well, you would think so, but no, that's not reflective of their state Supreme Court. Like I said, they are known for being one of the worst courts in the country.
2: I just don't get it, because you have some of these states that are allowing you to change your driver's license to reflect whatever gender you feel like that day, essentially.
0: Right. And in fact, what the two dissenting judges said is what that decision, by allowing that, is that you're telling a state they have to issue false legal documents, because that's what you're doing.
3: It is a great point. Hans von Spakovsky with Advancing American Freedom. We appreciate your time, my friend. Have a great week.
0: Well, you have a good golf day today.
1: Thank you. I appreciate that. Yeah, thank you. I wish I was golfing today. My arm is going to prevent that, but I'd love to be out there. It's going to be a
2: good day for it.
1: Day.
2: Yeah.
1: Yeah. As Hans was saying, we're at Whitmore today where they're doing the Folds of Honor golf tournament. I so wish I could be out there with them.
3: Coming up, we're going to get to Dan Buck in a few minutes with the Buck Stops Here. We'll be right back.
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64. 70 looks great out west into downtown. We're quiet on the bridges, but on the Illinois side, road work kicked in at 6 this morning. On 255 at Horseshoe Lake Road, and northbound traffic is jammed in that area, and it's jammed back to 5570. I'm Sue Thomas with traffic on 97.1 FM Talk, St. Louis Conservative.

0: here with the fine folks from Folds of Honor, and their tournament's going to get underway here before long. We'll talk more about that in just a few minutes. Time for us to get to The Buck Stops Here.
1: The Buck Stops Here.
0: All right, Dan Buck, I'm sorry you're not out at the club with me today, my friend. You missed the invitation.
2: I know, but hope the rain holds off. You guys get a beautiful day for golf. It'll be awesome out there. And Folds of Honor, what a great program. That's awesome.
0: Yeah, we were proud to be asked to come out here today. So happy to help them any way we can. What is on your mind today?
2: Well, you know, as we do every week on the segment, we entertain and enlighten you with a little song clip, a parody, or some fun ditty that focuses on the crazy world we live in. As many of you know, Tom McDonald is one of my favorite original musicians these days. He uses his talent to highlight the craziness of the left. The former pro wrestler who was born in Canada now lives in L.A. Dude, he is not fearful of anything or any topic. After taking a month off from his craft, Tom came back with a new single. He released it on Friday, and I think perhaps appropriately he planned that for Friday, which was Juneteenth. His new song is basically to tell white guys, including being a redneck, and who love the outdoors, who love their flag, who love their country, that it's okay to be white. It's the federal government, you know, if the federal government can single out a day to honor an entire race, that's okay. But I think the vast majority of American men need to know it's okay to be white. Here's Tom in his latest hit that is lighting up the internet downloads. Number one downloaded song over the weekend. It is called Remember Who You Are. Hit it, Ethan.

right, so you can go out, you can download the entire song. Remember Who You Are is the title of the song. Tom McDonald is the artist. I downloaded it for $1.29 on Apple Music. Now, some people are going to hear that song, you know, Mark and Kim, and they're going to say, well, that song's racist. It's telling white people that they should be proud when really they should feel guilty, right? And they're going to think that Tom's song is racist. After all, it's promoting being white as something good and going to church and loving your family and believing in our constitutional right to bear arms. That's all hateful stuff to many Americans. But celebrating our heritage, I don't care if you're Irish American or Polish American, Italian American, name any of the Caucasian ancestors of America. But if you celebrate your whiteness and the heritage of your ancestors, they want you to believe that you're somehow racist. You see, there's a monumental hypocrisy and an enormous double standard in that kind of thinking from the left. They want to demonize white people because they know that the silent majority is where the foundational principles of American culture still live and thrive. You know, they've got this, you know, they've gotten to the point where using compassion and blind tolerance against us, they first got us to accept their exclusionary, race-baiting, separatism strategies. You know, they made it okay. They even celebrated that we could have black-only business associations and black-only colleges, black-only TV networks. Go right down the line. We have Black Awareness Month. We have black holidays like Juneteenth. But they failed to tell you that that very holiday was based on Southern Democratic slave owners who refused to implement Abe Lincoln's proclamation that all slaves were free. It took Union generals, who, oh, by the way, were also Republican, to go to the plantations and tell these Democratic slave owners that their slaves should have been freed 2 years ago. But you see, when singers like Tom McDonald point out or they talk about and celebrate white people, specifically,

0: specifically in this song, rednecks who love America, love their families, they go to church, immediately they'll play the race card against Tom. You ought to see how Facebook, how people are lighting him up. Well,
1: oh,
0: how
1: sure.
0: dare they celebrate whiteness? Oh, yeah, he's in big trouble. So
1: yesterday,
0: anyway, go ahead.
1: I was going to say yesterday, Hillary Clinton referred to Juneteenth as the second American Independence Day. But actually, it was 3 years after. Like you could argue that maybe with Emancipation Day, the day the Emancipation Act was signed. I don't know how you argue it for 3 years later.
0: Because the Democratic Southern slave owners wouldn't let them go, wouldn't even tell them that the proclamation had been done. I'm sure that wasn't in her speech, was it?
1: Probably
0: no, it's
1: not.
0: It's revisionist history, you know, and.
1: Yeah.
0: What really gets me, though, is they want us Caucasians to live in guilt. They want us to abandon all that our ancestors fought for and died for. But, you know, we're just not going along with this anymore. I'm proud that Tom kind of put it out there. He's going to catch a lot of heat for this song. But I'm glad he put it out there because, you know what, we're still the majority. And if people think that fifth, sixth, and seventh generation Americans are just going to lay down and allow our nation to be run over, that we're going to accept these third world values and a complete annihilation of our rights in the name of guilt or shame. I just don't think they know us very well, you know?
2: I remember, Dan, when I was still reporting at Channel 4, and for Juneteenth, I think it was maybe the first year that we got it off. So it would have been, what, 2020?
1: Or 2021. Yeah.
2: Something like that. Either way. Anyway,
0: it
2: was 2021. Yeah, and I remember we were told that we could take a half day of work. And they really encouraged us to watch certain documentaries, basically. I'm trying to remember what some of the documentaries were, but I watched part of it. I was curious. I did. But that was, remember when everyone was putting up that black square on social media? I remember on Instagram, when you'd scroll, that was what everybody had up, and you were feeling guilty for being white.
0: Yeah, well, and I don't mind them honoring. I think it's important for us to know that part of our heritage and our
2: Agreed.
0: Lineage that we
1: sure.
0: that we had a wrong and we made it right. You know, I mean, that's what America's lived on. And I don't care. Fly whatever flag floats your boat. Have your parades. You know, isolate yourself by race or gender, and keep whining about whatever victimized cause is fashionable these days. But just don't expect the rest of us to sit in the corner and be quiet, right? I mean, we too have the right to be white and to be proud and to be vocal. We still got the freedom to be faithful to our God and to love our flag and to remember what our ancestors fought for. Don't shame us or try to guilt us for those beliefs. I just get tired of it. You know, having to justify being an American. You know, we don't think government, we as Republicans don't think government should control us either, right? I mean, they love government controlling everything. We have diabolical different opinions about that. We think quite the opposite, you know. But I promise you guys, I think the silent majority is finally waking up, and we're going to be vocal, and we're not going to let a bunch of hateful minorities try to shame us or intimidate us and win the soul of this nation. We're going to win this battle and get back to where we are colorless, and we're all Americans, and people need to realize that you just don't try to ramrod this stuff down the majority's throat and think we're just going to take it. I'm proud of Tom McDonald for doing the song.
1: It's a good point. And the national leaders are to blame for the division. They drive it. It fuels turnout for them, and that's exactly why they do those things. And all we can do is observe it and call it out as we see it. And not be afraid.
2: I mean,
1: at the end of the day, you can be canceled if they have power and they don't like what you're saying, they try to cancel.
2: Are you trying to say that people should be judged based on the content of their character instead of the color of the skin?
1: That sounds familiar.
2: Interesting.
0: Yeah, right? I mean, we've had great visionaries lay it out there. And Martin Luther King, I think, would die seeing the separatism that they're promoting today. His whole point was to try to get equality and get opportunities for African Americans. Instead, you know, we're polarizing our nation and separating it, and that's just wrong. We need to, you know, be proud of our ancestry. I'm not saying that, but also know that we're all part of one big melting pot that has thrived for 250 years by being together and not being separate.
1: All right. Well, I appreciate that, and I understand exactly where that sentiment's coming from. Dan Buck, thank you, my friend. You have a great week.
0: You, You two guys, if you get to hit them today, hit them straight.
1: All right, I wish. All right, thank you, Dan. Right. That's Dan Buck with the Buck Stops here. We are live at Whitmore. He and Hans both seem to think I'm golfing today. I'd love to golf today, but I'm still nursing an arm injury. I'm not going to be able to do that. What a beautiful course out here, though. I got to play here more than a few times, when they used to have a Stan Musial would show up out here, and he would raise money for his charity, and they would do it at this course. And it's just a beautiful golf course out at Whitmore, and it's great that they're able to have this tournament out here today. Some of the golfers are showing up. A lot of the volunteers are here already. Kim, they've got breakfast set up around the corner. We should do this every morning.
2: Oh, I like this.
1: It's
2: closer for us. It's a nice setup.
1: Yeah.
2: Got our own little corner.
1: This is
2: perfect. I can smell the coffee, partially from your cup.
1: Jim is laughing at us here, but, I mean, there's a whole room full of donuts and breakfast just around the corner down here. Speaking of which, we're going to talk to Matt Schwartz here in a minute. He's the president of the Missouri and Southern Illinois chapter of Folds of Honor, and they're holding this golf tournament. We'll talk to him about the organization and what it means for veterans and their families when we come back.
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4: Well, it's a good day for a commute. We actually look okay out there. Now, there is some volume on westbound 6440. It's mainly moderate. Approaching Hampton through 170. Southbound 170 is slowing from Olive through 64. And eastbound traffic through there slow just around McKnight through Big Bend before it opens up. Southbound 270, slow pockets between Page and the construction zone north of 64. And northbound 270, a little bit slow, just past 55 and then approaching 44 up through Manchester. Now, 70 still looks good out west into downtown on the Illinois side. We have a jam this morning. Northbound 255 headed for Horseshoe Lake Road. That due to road work, although we did have an accident reported there as well. And there's a little bit of volume, 5570, just east of 203. But for the most part, it's not bad. 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The Diamond Shop, making St. Louis sparkle for over 100 years. 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
3: Good morning and welcome to Whitmore Country Club. We are live out here this morning, have been all morning, and they're about to hold the 8th annual Folds of Honor golf tournament here. SunTrip has been the big sponsor of that for many years. And we got Matt Schwartz with us this morning. He's the COO and president of the Missouri and Southern Illinois chapters of Folds of Honor. And, man, what a great day you've been blessed with weatherwise, huh?
4: Boy, aren't we lucky.
3: Not 100 degrees?
4: No, not 100 degrees. And yesterday afternoon we're sitting out here and there's 3 inches of rain sitting on top of the green. And we were blessed. It's going to be a great day.
3: It's all that went away, and it may hit 70 degrees or it may not. I always say, if I don't play if it's above 70.
4: Well, then
3: you know what I'm saying.
4: You'd enjoy the day then.
3: Yeah, no kidding. So I'm outside to get kind of set this up for us, if you don't mind, Matt, because I went out and saw the putting green earlier with the flags all around it. You guys have got quite a presentation scheduled, including the singer of the national anthem, which Sue Thomas is going to have a great deal of interest in.
4: Yeah, so we got Charles Glenn singing the national anthem today. If you've never been to our event before, it is something to behold on the 18th green. We will have a ceremony of folding the flag and describe exactly what each fold of the flag means. We have a surprise flyover coming today, as well as maybe some fireworks going off of the driving range today. So we recognize our fallen heroes. It's a moving ceremony. We gather everyone around from all of our golf courses for the ceremony, and I think everybody that walks away from that feels better about being American every day when they see something like that.
5: I'm sure they do.
6: But what kind of an impact does today's event have for Folds of Honor?
4: It's our single largest fundraiser of the year. About a third of our budget comes from this event. So our chapter here has been here since 2019. We've championed this event because the SunTrip family, Craig and Butch SunTrip, have really made this something that their family gets behind. And it's been a wonderful success. They bring a lot of their friends and their vendors, as well as we have an incredible support network here of sponsors and friends of our organization, and really don't have to sell it very hard. They just come back every year. I think they have a great time, and it's certainly for a good cause.
3: Well, a little personal plug. My son Brad is on the junior board, and I went to him earlier this year, and I'm like, can I help out by promoting the golf tournament? He goes, it sells out just about every year. I don't think they would love the promotion, but I don't know if they need any help getting golfers.
4: We don't, but what we do need help with is, as we have built this network in the Missouri and Southern Illinois region, one of the things that happens when you start becoming recognized is more people start applying for scholarships.
3: Right.
4: This year, we awarded 250 scholarships in our region here, but we also had 150 qualified candidates went through the vetting process that we couldn't fund. So we are trying to fill that gap right now. So every $5,000 is another scholarship. So this goes a long way to helping us there.
3: Yeah, Matt Schwartz with us, of course, president of the Missouri and Southern Illinois chapter of Folds of Honor. Remind people who's getting this money. Who are these scholarships going to?
4: So we provide educational scholarships to the children and spouses of our fallen military and first responders. And like I said, we've been doing this as an organization nationally since 2007. 73,000 scholarships have been provided nationwide. In St. Louis alone, 20.

0: 300 scholarships since 2019. So it's an important thing. One of the great parts of this event is that it allows us to not just help these children and spouses out at a really difficult time in their life, but as they've grown up through the system,
1: right,
0: a lot of these kids graduate and they come back and start contributing back to the organization and telling their story about how they got an opportunity to go to school. And it's really a visceral and important thing for people to see.
1: Well, it's pretty amazing. Obviously, the need never ends, and as you mentioned, the demand is always there. Let's say, I know you have other events throughout the course of the year, but how can people help if they're listening to this and they go, that seems like a worthy cause, I'd like to help Folds of Honor?
0: Yeah, the best way would be to go to our website. It's www.msi@foldsofhonor.org. Okay. msi@foldsofhonor.org.
1: And they can get more details. Can you donate online?
0: You can donate online. You can go to our events page and figure out things that we're doing that you might be interested. You can volunteer. There's a myriad of ways. Or just come to us and give us a call and say we want to talk about something our business might want to do, or our family or our foundation, whatever it might be.
1: Yeah. Do you have scholarship winners who are going to be out here today?
0: We will have one here today, as well as we will have one of our heroes that was severely injured in war. He will be here as our guest speaker today, Michael Lamney.
1: Well, we can't say enough about how proud we are to help you out and love what you guys do in the area. I see Mr. Suntrip just walked into the room here. It's great to see him again. And I love that they support the community like this and have been doing it for 8 years.
0: They have. They're just priceless partners of ours for sure.
1: Well, fantastic. Matt Schwartz with us, the COO and president of the Missouri and Southern Illinois chapters of Folds of Honor. Thank you, my friend. Thanks for all you do.
0: Kim, Mark, thanks for having us out.
1: Hey, absolutely, man. Thank you for having us out in this beautiful Whitmore Country Club this morning.
2: If we could just do this every show, that'd be great.
1: Yeah,
2: you're good
1: yeah.
2: with that, right?
1: Have breakfast cooked just around the corner for us here. It's great.
0: Awesome.
1: Thank you, sir.
0: Thanks so much.
1: Absolutely. All right. We're going to be back. We got more in the next hour, including Missouri's Attorney General, Catherine Hanaway, who's going to be joining us right here at the table in the 8 o'clock hour. So we'll be back with that coming up. Stick around. Oh, I looked at the clock wrong. I thought we were out of time. I apologize for that.
2: Oh, so, well, we're excited to have the Attorney General here, which is pretty cool, by the way, that she's coming actually here to Whitmore Country Club.
1: She is coming here. And we're going to talk to her about her letter to Major League Baseball that she issued last week about people writing the Christian
2: scripture
1: on their hats. We'll get to all that and more for you coming up.

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0: pitch for a tax hike, that was rejected. A pickup truck driver fell asleep, lost control, and ended up crashing into an Arnold clinic in school over the weekend. Now, thankfully, this happened early morning Saturday around 2 o'clock at the Opportunities Without Limits facility there along West Outer Road, so no kids were there at the time. According to police, the driver actually fell asleep while on Interstate 55, went off the interstate, and that's when the whole crash happened into the building. Miraculously, the driver only had minor injuries. In sports, the Cardinals that held off the Royals Sunday, avoiding a sweep. They won that game 12-10. Cards now welcome the Diamondbacks to town for a four-game series. First pitch tonight at Busch Stadium coming up at 6:45. Our time is 8:04. It is 63 degrees. 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
2: Not a bad commute this morning, although we did just get a report of a stall eastbound 44 at Pacific. It's on the right shoulder, so not causing a delay. There is a delay, just moderate volume, along northbound 270, and it's between 44 and Manchester. And southbound, some moderate volume between Page and the construction zone north of 64. Now, 64 eastbound slowing on either side of 170, with westbound slowing Hampton out through Hanley. And there's a delay on southbound 170 headed for 64. Now, there was an accident reported eastbound 70 near the Blanchett Bridge, but they dealt with it themselves. They're not blocking a traffic lane and have moved to the shoulder to the east of the bridge. Quiet on the bridges downtown, but new road work that kicked in this morning on northbound 255 near Horseshoe Lake Road, causing a delay through there. I'm Sue Thomas with traffic on 97.1 FM Talk, St. Louis Conservative.

0: completion, weather.
1: We are back in a northwest flow. That seesaw pattern that we thought would dominate most of the summer is going to continue. So we've got a mix of clouds and sunshine on this Monday. Emphasis on the clouds as we go through the morning. It's cooler and it's breezy. 78 for the high. Tonight, partly cloudy, 62. On Tuesday, sunny and nice, 81 degrees. Wednesday, sunny and 84. 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Chief Meteorologist Dave Murray.
2: Only in the low 60s right now, about 63 degrees here to start our morning off coming up on 8:07. 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

0: Joining us on the Window World webcam this morning on the socials, you can see we're not in our normal studio because we are live out at Whitmore Country Club where they're doing the Folds of Honor Golf Tournament today. And just a great opportunity, I think, Kim, for us to draw attention to what good work they do. I was honestly surprised this morning to find out that the local chapter didn't form until 2019. It seems like they've been around much longer than that, but maybe I was thinking of the national chapter. And in St. Louis, since 2019, they have, what did he say, provided 70?
1: I can't remember the amount, but I thought maybe he said last year it was 250 scholarships, and they're each $5,000.
0: Yes, yes. And maybe it's nationally they've done like 70,000 plus of these scholarships for members of the military, veterans. They've now extended it to first responders whose children are left behind after a loved one dies. And, you know, they can use it to further their education. The spouses qualify for it. It's just good work. And all of these people out here are volunteers. Like, you know, I mean, Matt is the COO. For all I know, he's probably one of the few people that take any pay as the guy that runs the organization. A lot of the folks out here who are on the board, they all volunteer their time.
1: Mm-hmm.
0: And it's all because they do things like this. They're going to raise $400,000 or $500,000 here today, probably. And all that money goes toward those scholarships.
1: Yeah, this is just, it's a, and it, you know, we've talked about Folds of Honor before on the show, but I even coming here this morning, I'll be honest, I've learned new things about this organization and the work they're doing, not just on a local level, but on a national level. And obviously, you know, the they already have enough golfers for this tournament today, but there are so many ways that you can get involved. And if this is an organization you're learning about more this morning and you feel passionate about it, passionate about helping our veterans and their families, this is a great organization to back, you know, to get behind.
0: And, Sue Thomas has not been out here with us this morning, but I've heard her doing her radio reports. She'd be proud to know that Charles Glenn is going to be here this morning to kick things off with the national anthem. And, of course, we love hearing him sing, and they're going to have a flyover, I think, maybe by the county helicopter, police helicopter, just before the tournament tees off here in a couple of hours now. I think they tee off around 10 a.m., but there's still a ton of golfers here already. They're eating. They're doing all this great stuff, and they have got a room full of silent auction items in there you can't believe, including a bourbon basket that I've had my
1: eye
0: on.
1: Yeah, you were eyeing that? That's
0: shocking.
1: I got to
0: figure out if I can bid on that. I don't know if I can or not. So if I can't golf, I might as well have a cocktail. I'm just kidding. Not at this hour. Not yet. We got plenty to go for you here. Coming up here in the next segment, we get to keep her for two segments this morning, is Missouri's Attorney General. And Catherine Hanaway has taken that job by the horns, and she's really doing some good work that's being nationalized, recognized nationally, I should say, including this issue with Major League Baseball.
1: Yeah, she was really one of the first ones I saw to speak out about it here in the state of Missouri, and she did not mince words, which I very much appreciated. The other thing I want to talk to her about relates to medication abortion. You remember the judge here in Missouri just made that ruling last week that opens up the door for that, and she was one of the people who was speaking out about that, how devastating that is. And we know some of those things were already happening, even though they shouldn't be, but this is basically saying, hey, yeah, no problem, go ahead and do that, we're welcoming that, it's officially legal in Missouri.
0: Yeah, so we will get her on here within the hour, and the next here she just walked in the door, so at about 20 after we're going to get the Attorney General on for you. Yeah, here in just a few minutes. So stay tuned for that. Right now, Ethan, let's go ahead and get to our top stories, please.
2: The Mark Cox Shortlist, presented by Rhino Shield.
3: They say it's all about ID, voter ID. It's not. They will remove 25 million people off the rolls. Why? Because they'll require under this act, which is not going to pass, and we're not going to let it pass.
0: That was a Chuck Schumer, if you didn't recognize the voice, saying the quiet part out loud, that if you pass the SAVE Act, it might drop 25 million people from the voter rolls. How is that a thing if all it does is require that you're a citizen to be on the voter rolls? Is he admitting that there are 25 million illegals on the voter rolls? You have to ask that question.
4: In the last 24 hours, or yesterday, 67 ships went through the Strait of Hormuz. The day before, it was 55 ships. So, and in terms of oil and oil products, about equal to where we were before the conflict.
0: Yeah, that's the Energy Secretary Chris Wright there yesterday on the

0: Sunday morning shows talking about the fact that in terms of oil and oil products, we're about where we were before the conflict. That's why you're seeing those oil prices drop so much. Eventually, the gas prices should catch up. So that is all very good news out of the energy secretary.
1: I think he will have some sort of crisis, whether it's an assassination attempt or a terrorist bombing. There will be some catastrophic event, and he will say there will be no elections.
0: Couldn't she have just stayed in Ireland? That is Rosie O'Donnell, who's apparently come back to the States, as I knew she would, and is apparently going to be like filling in for Jimmy Kimmel when he takes a vacation or something. I don't know why. She's now cooked up some false conspiracy that the president's going to try to stop people from voting in the upcoming November election. It's like the craziest thing I've heard her say yet, if that's possible.
2: I absolutely believe that we should be exploring that. And the idea of 13, I agree, because there are 13 circuit courts, 13 justices. I think that we should be looking at statehood for Puerto Rico and D.C.
0: Yep, that was her. That was Kamala Harris.
3: That's not surprising that she would say that.
0: She said this on the Don Lemon show, that she thought there should be 13 Supreme Court justices, and that we should, of course, do statehood for Puerto Rico and maybe D.C. because, of course, they see four more senators out of that and more members of Congress voting. And then they can counter whatever they just get four more Ketanji Brown Jacksons on the Supreme Court.
3: That's a nightmare.
0: Oh, my goodness.
3: By the way, I mean, there is talk that Don Lemon would run for president. He hasn't come out and said it, though. I don't know that he's denied it. Some have said, look, I'm not running. Let's just squash that rumor right now. I don't know that he has said that. So can you imagine a Kamala Harris Don Lemon ticket? He would check the boxes. Don't put it past her.
0: For crazy?
3: Well, that too. They check a lot of boxes.
0: He would check the boxes for crazy, for sure. And so we'll see. I can't say that guy would be serious, but they got a lot of people thinking of running.
3: Yeah,
0: for sure.
3: Yeah.
0: All right. If you're watching on the Wonderworld webcam, simply the best for less this morning on the social medias. We appreciate that. Rumble, X, YouTube. We appreciate that. If you're seeing that picture right now, you'll see that Missouri's Attorney General is sitting next to me, and we're going to get to a commercial break so we can spend more time with her. We'll be back live from Whitmore Country Club right after this.
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5: Good morning. We look pretty good on the roads. 70 is a great run from Forestell into downtown. 64, well, there's some volume, 170 through Big Bend, and westbound a little slow from, we'll call it, approaching Clayton Skinker through the inner belt. And southbound 170, a little slow at 64. We do have a report of an incident on westbound 6440, just past Spady. There's a slowdown there. And northbound 270, most of the volume is approaching Doherty Ferry through Manchester. Southbound has some from about Olive down through just north of 64 in the construction zone. Quiet on the bridges, but we've got road work on the Illinois side on 5570 eastbound past 203. And also, this kicked in this morning, road work on northbound 255 near Horseshoe Lake Road, and they've got lane closures, and that has caused a delay. This report is brought to you by McKelvey Homes. I'm Sue Thomas with traffic on 97.1 FM Talk, St. Louis Conservative.

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1: 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We've got a big guest coming up next. AG Catherine Hanaway is sitting on deck and waiting with Mark and Kim, so let's get to it.
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3: All right, welcome back. We're at Whitmore Country Club, where they're going to host the Folds of Honor Golf Tournament a little later. We're happy to be part of all of that, and we're also thrilled that Missouri's Attorney General agreed to drive out here and spend some time with us this morning. Catherine Hanaway, welcome in.
4: Good morning. So glad to be here live, and I'm sorry about the last two times when I missed your show. So
3: that's all right. You have a busy schedule these days, no doubt about it. Have you done anything with Folds? Are you familiar with what they do?
4: I am familiar with what they do. I don't think I've done specifically anything with them.
5: Are you a golfer?
4: I am a golfer, but there doesn't seem to be a lot of time for it lately.
3: Yeah, you've been a little busy. I know you're a baseball fan. And I have to bring up the letter you wrote to Major League Baseball last week. I mean, we see the Pride Night celebrations. We see a couple players wrote some scripture on their hat. And it sounded like Major League Baseball was saying, hey, you can't do that, but you can wear the rainbow flag.
4: Just crazy. Absolutely crazy. First of all, I think baseball should stay out of politics completely. But if they do make a choice to have a political expression, they should not force it on players. And to me, they were forcing this on players. The players reacted, I think, very softly. I don't think it was an overreaction. A couple of players decided not to wear the pride hats. And then a couple of players wrote Genesis 9, chapter 9, verses 12 through 16, which if you go and read it, is not an offensive passage in any way. It simply says that it's God's promise that the rainbow means he'll never flood the earth again.
5: Yep.
4: I mean, what a loving sentiment. And they just wrote it on there. It's crazy that Major League Baseball wants to restrict speech this way, restrict the free exercise of religion. And that's really what it's about. I'm standing up for the Constitution.
3: Now, didn't you give them a deadline to respond to you?
4: I did. June 25th. Haven't heard anything yet.
5: Do you think you will?
4: I really do. They're a big, you know, successful business. They understand that they've got to respond to their regulators. They have two teams here in Missouri, and it's important that they get back to us and say they're going to do things differently.
5: I mean, we had Pride Night here for the St. Louis Cardinals, I think earlier in June, maybe June 5th is the date that sticks out in my mind. But anyway, you didn't hear about any sort of an issue with the Cardinals players. It's something similar, right?
4: No, it didn't. The San Francisco team seemed to kick it off, and then we saw some minor league teams have some issues in the wake of it. But there did not seem to be any specific problems here in Missouri.
3: Yeah. Well, I mean, when I saw that story, and it wasn't long after until I saw your tweet online or your ex or whatever you want to call it, and I'm like, good, because now were there other attorneys general that joined you in that or not?
4: The Florida attorney general was the other one who spoke out loudly right away.
3: Yeah, I thought so. Yeah.
5: So wanted to get your take on this whole situation that happened last week, a really big ruling here in Missouri related to abortion. And this seems to really open the door for Planned Parenthoods across the state to provide specifically medication abortion.
4: Well, there's so many layers to this, and I'm going to just take a minute to explain it to your listeners because it's kind of complicated. As your listeners probably know, 2 years ago, Amendment 3 passed, which made abortion legal again in Missouri, even though we'd had the United States Supreme Court decision in Dobbs saying it was kind of up to the states. But before either one of those things happened, the Missouri General Assembly had passed a number of laws protecting the safety and well-being of women and unborn children in those clinics. So what did Planned Parenthood do? As soon as Amendment 3 passed, they rushed to court and tried to overturn all 179 of those statutes. And so we have been battling it out for some time in court. We were able to preserve the requirement that minors have permission to get abortions, but so many others fell, including basic health and safety standards in these clinics, a guarantee that women get the same quality of care they would in a hospital.

0: malpractice insurance requirements. As I said, it's 179 laws. It is very, very troubling. And, of course, we're going to appeal this decision.
1: Right. It strikes me that one of them was something as simple as requiring that a doctor who performs abortions have privileges at a local hospital so that if their patient has to go there to be treated, they can go across the street and take care of their patient. And you would have acted like they were getting their leg cut off having to have that requirement at the time. That's one of the ones that got thrown out?
0: That is one of the ones that got thrown out. Another one that's just so simple is one that says the halls have to be wide enough in a Planned Parenthood facility to get a gurney through if there is an emergency responder who comes to it. They didn't even uphold that. I mean, we're talking about basic safety standards.
1: And all because of Amendment 3.
0: All because of Amendment 3. And so these we're fighting a lot of battles in court. They're skirmishes. The big battle is the new Amendment 3 that will be on the ballot this November. And people need to, it's going to be confusing because 2 years ago we said vote no on Amendment 3. This time it's vote yes. And it's yes for women and children. And it's yes for minors because in addition to making abortion illegal again in Missouri, it also prohibits transgender therapy on minors.
2: And I've already seen, I was driving on, I think it was 70 the other day in St. Charles County, and I saw some billboards that said, yes on Amendment 3, ban transgender surgeries on minors. Because from what I've seen, and correct me if I'm wrong, but I believe that that issue in particular, I want to say like an 80-20 issue, that the vast majority of people agree that we shouldn't be doing these transgender surgeries on minors.
0: That's absolutely right. And I will say that this amendment is a little different than what the law was before Amendment 3. Before the old Amendment 3, we had no exceptions to the abortion laws in Missouri. There are exceptions for rape, incest, and the life of the mother in this measure, and it gives the power back to the legislature to regulate these health and safety standards.
1: We're with Attorney General Catherine Hanway this morning here at Whitmore Country Club. Looking at this from the 30,000-foot view, because I know you've got your You're so busy as Attorney General now, but like I'm looking at initiative petition reform Amendment 4 on the ballot next month, or in August, I should say, and 5, which is the income tax. And I'm seeing the same thing I've seen in the past, which is the people against those are organizing and they're throwing plenty of money at them. And the people like us who support them, I keep waiting for that influx of ads and all the money to, and I worry that the same thing's going to happen with this fight for Amendment 3, that the outside interests are going to be spending millions of dollars, and we're not doing that ourselves as conservatives.
0: Well, on Amendment 3 in particular, I think we're better organized than we ever have been before.
1: Good.
0: All the pro-life groups are actually working together, and they were pretty divided the last time Amendment 3 was on the ballot. I think they've raised over $6 million so far. They're still going to get outspent by Planned Parenthood. I am very worried about some of those other measures that are going to be on the ballot in August. And IP reform is so important. All the stuff that most conservatives don't want, like gambling and Amendment 3 and marijuana, all of that went right to the ballot. It's too easy to change Missouri's constitution, and that's what this will make it more difficult. And really, what it'll do is make sure that wherever you live in the state, you're represented. So each congressional district has to pass
2: it. And the wording on these amendments has been, the battle over that has been somewhat contentious, and it's so frustrating when I see these liberal judges. It seems like a lot of them coming out of, I want to say, Cole County, where they're just nitpicking over the wording, right? They're handling the cases about the wording. And unfortunately, I felt like back for Amendment 3 in 2024, they won, and they were able to get very misleading wording on that amendment, and that I believe is in part what led to it actually passing.
0: Kim, you couldn't be more right, and I could get pretty fired up about this issue because we've had ballot language go to the Western District Court of Appeals 16 times and had 16 losses.
2: Wow.
0: And what the law says is that the court should be very deferential to the legislature or to the Secretary of State, and they're simply not upholding that standard. And it really, really has eroded conservatives' ability to get just a fair shot at the ballot box.
1: Yeah, it's true. We've got Missouri's Attorney General with us out here at Whitmore this morning, where they're about to hold the Folds of Honor golf tournament. She's going to hang around with us for the next segment, so we'll get to a quick break, and we'll be back in just a minute.

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3: Debut in its franchise history. The film raked in $312 million globally. Lime, which operates an electric bike and scooter network, plans to name ride-hailing firm Uber as an anchor investor in its U.S. initial public offering. The information reports that Uber is expected to invest a meaningful amount in the deal. Porsche CEO Michael Leiter said in an interview that he expects a swift conclusion to negotiations on a second cost-cutting package at the German sports car maker. Porsche has previously said that it will axe 1,900 jobs in the coming years after laying off 2,000 temporary workers last year. Futures are slightly higher. That's your money now.
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11: Crews have just cleared what was debris on westbound 6440 past Spady. That's what the issue was through there, and they just got it removed. Traffic looking better. Still some moderate volume westbound 64 from Clayton Skinker through 170, and eastbound still a little slow at 170. Southbound 270, some moderate volume at Ladue Road. Northbound, though, has almost thinned out. It's just a little bit slow at the Clayton Road overpass. 70 looks great. Wentzville into downtown, 44 is in good shape. On the Illinois side, look for a jam. Northbound 255 headed for Horseshoe Lake Road. That's due to road work that kicked in at 6 o'clock this morning. And eastbound 5570, a slowdown in a construction zone past 203. I'm Sue Thomas with traffic on 97.1 FM Talk, St. Louis Conservative.

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2: Welcome back to Whitmore Country Club as Kim tries to get rid of evidence that she's been eating during the commercial break here. We're getting ready for the Folds of Honor Golf Tournament. We've got Missouri's Attorney General Catherine Hanaway agreed to hang around for another segment with us, and we certainly appreciate that. I had lots of things on my bingo card to ask you today. The one I really didn't expect to have to ask you was, are the Chinese really monitoring baby monitors?
3: We have found that they are.
2: Wow.
3: And it's a company called Lorex, which was once owned by another company called Dawa. And Dawa is on the Department of War's list of Chinese military companies, and what we discovered is Dawa still has a backdoor into Lorex's monitors. And so video transmission, audio transmission is being fed back to China. We are working with other attorneys general, but right now we filed a lawsuit against them. And if you have these monitors, get them out of your house.
2: What's it called?
3: Lorex. L-O-R-E-X.
4: And so these are the closed circuit ones, because I know they're really popular. Monitors are the ones that you can connect to your phone through Wi-Fi. And then if you're out and about somewhere, you can actually see the baby. But I remember someone telling me before we had our three-year-old, do not do those. Get a closed circuit monitor. So if you have the closed circuit monitor, are you safe?
3: Well, I would say just to be safe, look at the brand, because I don't think you want any of these Lorex monitors in your home. Because I'm not technical enough to make that recommendation.
2: Right. Because I joked earlier. I'm like, what are they monitoring? How many times you've changed a dirty diaper? I'm just thinking. But it would record all audio and conversations and information about your personal life or your kid's name and all that, right?
3: And absolutely. And the Chinese are smart enough that they know who's working for McDonnell Douglas, now Boeing. They know who has other sensitive defense-type jobs who might be talking about it at home. They also are looking for American lifestyle and to use that as propaganda back in China. So it's a real threat.
4: Who has the job in China just to sit there and watch hours and hours of baby monitor feeds?
3: AI. Mr. AI.
2: Probably Mr. AI is correct. Yeah, that's crazy. I know another thing that came to my attention two summers ago. It would have been before you became Attorney General. But I showed up at the world's largest garage sale down in Eureka, down at Six Flags. And I'm walking through there, and I see this table with big bags of what looked like weed. I'm like, how can they sell this stuff legally? And one thing you've been cracking down on is this kratom, right?
3: Is it the same absolutely. Thing? Well, it may or may not have been the same thing. I'm not sure what the big bags were.
2: Yeah,
3: but 7-OH in particular, which is derived from kratom, and it's a synthetic opioid. It's highly addictive, and we've been able to get the five largest sellers in Missouri to shut down, stop selling here, and thank goodness, because the coroners around the state tell us in the last 4 years they've seen 161 deaths from overdoses on this stuff that you can buy over the counter. And so that's why we're trying so hard to get it shut down.
4: Is that predominantly younger people, you know?
3: It is predominantly younger people, but it's they advertise it as sort of a supplement that will help you overcome an opioid addiction. And that's why it's so dangerous. And what's been heartbreaking is the moms who've reached out to me who've said, hey, my kid either is a minor and bought it over the counter, or my kid was in recovery and then tried this stuff thinking it was safe and got hooked again. So it's really dangerous.
2: Yeah. Well, I mean, it really hadn't been on my radar, but apparently it was pretty easily accessible to kids. And maybe that was the hemp-derived product that had THC in it as well.
3: And we're working on that, too, because it will become federally illegal this November. And all those products that are marketed right at kids, the products that have THC in them that looks like Skittles or Chips Ahoy cookies, we just shut down a company called Pressure STL that was selling that stuff at their physical location.

0: And online. There's a lot of illegal drugs out there, and my number one priority is to reduce violent crime in Missouri. But you got to go at some of these underlying crimes to take the money out of the system, too.
1: Would you, so we're talking to the Attorney General of the State of Missouri, Catherine Hanaway, would you, I know there are people that are wanting exceptions to that. We talked to a guy who runs a beverage company. I think he's out of Washington or Union, Missouri, where it's a THC-infused adult beverage. It's supposed to be for people over 21. I think they can sell it in bars. I know he's been lobbying the legislature pretty hard to kind of craft an exception for those products.
0: So I'm going to let the people who sell beverages in a regulated market sort of decide what the right thing is there. But here's the difference. Those beverages are tested, so you know the potency. They have to disclose it. They're sold through distributors, and they're age-gated. The products I'm talking about, they're just selling over-the-counter at any gas station, and
1: yeah,
0: nobody's checking IDs. They're very dangerous. That's what I want to prevent.
2: One of our listeners brought up data centers because, man, that is a very hot topic. We know there are several lawsuits surrounding proposed data centers here in the St. Louis region. To which degree is your office involved in that?
0: So we get involved in a couple of ways. One is, if there's a lawsuit and the state of Missouri is sued. So we have one of those right now where the Department of Economic Development's been sued. It's our job to defend the state whenever it gets sued. But then after that, our role is pretty limited as the discussion's happening of whether a data center will be built. Where we will really get involved is if data centers make promises they don't keep. That kind of, you know, if it rises to the level of fraud, that's when we come down like the hammer. So if promised jobs don't come to fruition, if energy prices change in a way the company said they wouldn't, or water supply, any of those things, you know, we're the enforcer of the law.
1: Yeah. Kim brought up earlier the, is it Festus?
2: Mm-hmm.
1: Where they, I don't even know if you can answer this, Catherine, where they did a petition drive,
2: yeah,
1: for a recall. And then the board voted against it.
2: The city council voted that it didn't want to have a recall election for them, which was kind of crazy that they could even do that.
1: Is that something that would be in your purview at some point?
0: Yeah, it could easily be. That hasn't come to my attention yet. But those kinds of governance issues, particularly where the local government has a conflict, can end up in our office. And that's one thing that I'm sort of talking with the legislature about. Does the Attorney General need a little more power on some of these public corruption issues? Because right now, the main thing we have is the quo warranto, which worked great for Kim Gardner, worked great for Sheriff Montgomery. But, you know, on bribes and some other things, we don't have quite the teeth that we need.
1: Right, to kind of get things done. We're talking to Catherine Hanaway, Missouri Attorney General. One other thing that I've seen you working on that, you know, I've lived here for 33 years now, Missouri. I've gone into countless gas stations along the highway and seen people doing the gambling and all these other machines. You've actively shut that down to a large extent, haven't you?
0: Absolutely. It was a $1 billion industry when we started trying to shut it down. All cash, not taxed. I mean, this is where you start to get organized crime in our state. Of the 25,000 estimated machines in Missouri, we think we've shut down about 18,000. We're still working on it. Highway Patrol just did a bust about 2 weeks ago in Park Hills, took out 12 machines. And the reason we went to that particular location was because the Park Hills police were saying, it's not just the slots. All kinds of other crime accumulates around these. Illegal drugs, people robbing each other, all those kinds of things. So we're trying to get to the worst first of these.
1: Is it possible just to regulate it? Like, are they just, they're just outside of the system right now, right?
0: Yeah, the legislature could do that, and I don't really have an opinion on whether they should or not. That's their job, but whatever they say the law is, I'll enforce it.
1: Very good. Catherine Hanaway, hey, listen, you've given us a lot of time this morning. Thank you.
0: This is great, and what a great organization, and thank you for coming out here and supporting Folds of Honor.
1: Glad we could do it. Great to see you again.
0: Great to see you.
1: All right, we'll have you on again soon. That's Missouri's Attorney General Catherine Hanaway live with us out here at the Whitmore Country Club this morning. We're going to take a quick break, and we'll be right back.
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4: We have had such a nice commute this morning. And if you are a northbound 55 driver, it still looks great. And that's from down south into downtown. 270 northbound is in good shape, too.

0: southbound, though, a little slow at Ladue Road. That due to road work there. And it looks like Manchester is really slow this morning. And this is in both directions, just west of Mason. So if you're out there, it is a slow go. We've got southbound 270 slowing mainly at Ladue Road, and the northbound looks good. Even through North County, we are quiet. Now, on the Illinois side, northbound 255 is jammed at Horseshoe Lake Road. That due to road work. And road work eastbound 5570 between 203 and 111 is causing delays. 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The Diamond Shop, making St. Louis sparkle for over 100 years. I'm Sue Thomas with Traffic 97.1 FM Talk, St. Louis Conservative.
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0: Apparently, we are back live here at Whitmore Country Club this morning. The Attorney General just got up. She's still over there talking to folks. You might be able to hear him in the background. I don't know. We've also got this dude to my left, if he looks familiar, my son Brad, who's on the junior board, the junior professionals board, president of it, correct?
1: Correct.
0: All right. I don't want to downplay your role.
1: Thank you.
0: Yeah, you
1: appreciate that.
0: No problem. And Tricia Siegman.
2: Hey, good morning.
0: How are you?
2: I'm good. This is great.
0: Or should I say Tricia Everding? I'm so used to not using your married name.
2: I knew who you meant.
0: I can't help myself. Thanks for making it out.
2: Yeah, thanks for doing this.
0: You had a haul this morning.
2: Yeah, well, and then, of course, me. I got lost, so.
3: That's usually me.
2: Yeah, so here we are. Made it.
0: Yeah, this is great. I mean, what a great turnout. I think we're about an hour away from tea time. Am I right about that?
1: Yeah, we'll have opening ceremonies here in about 15 minutes out on the 18th green. And they've got a helicopter flyover and some other ceremonies that we're doing out there, and then we'll get started.
0: Yeah.
3: Not to put you on the spot here, Brad, but do you know how many golfers are supposed to be taking part in today's?
1: I want to say we're up around 350.
3: Okay.
1: But wow. We fill all three nines here at Whitmore, and then we fill Persimmon Woods as well. So there's a shuttle that takes the rest of the golfers over there.
3: And wow.
1: Yeah. By far our biggest fundraiser of the year.
0: See, that's news. He's breaking news there. I didn't know it covered two courses. I heard somebody mention Persimmon. Where are the Persimmon players supposed to go? And I'm like, why is he talking about Persimmon Woods? Because we're in Whitmore. But now it makes sense.
1: Yeah. Yep.
0: Well, that's the goal of a fundraiser, right? I mean, he said earlier you guys are going to raise about 400 grand today.
1: Yeah.
0: For Folds of Honor, which is a big
3: third,
0: chunk,
3: right?
0: Out of
3: I think
0: $1.5 million budget.
1: Correct. Yeah. Last year, I think we did somewhere around 360, and every year it's gone up. So I think projections this year are up over 400.
0: So what does the professional board? What role do you guys play?
1: So the Young Professional Board, we try to tap into the market that doesn't make it to events like this, where people closer to my age aren't able to come out and maybe play in a golf tournament that's, you know, $3,000 for a foursome.
0: Yeah.
1: We've got our own golf tournament coming up in August, so we try to tap into that younger market. We're doing ours down at Aberdeen on August 8th.
0: Oh, nice. Are there still foursomes available for that one?
1: There are plenty, and sponsorships as well. So we
0: wow.
1: still need to fill those. So we can get that flyer over to you guys for the website as
0: yeah,
1: well.
0: Yeah, we'll get that information, and if you're interested in playing that. That's in July?
1: It's August 8th.
0: August 8th.
1: Yes.
0: And I don't know if I'll be in town for that. I was going to say maybe my arm will be better by then.
3: Well, you could break your ribs again.
0: Maybe my crispy ribs will. I can play golf now. I just can't. I for those of you who weren't around last week, had some surgery on my right bicep. I had to have it reattached. So that was last Monday, a week ago today, and I'm not quite ready for golf yet.
1: Do you think that will improve your game?
0: Well, you know, you had your spleen taken out and improved your golf game.
1: Significantly.
3: Are you trying to say his golf game can't get any worse? So maybe.
1: Correct.
3: Yeah, yeah. Okay.
0: Thank you, Brad.
3: I just wanted to clarify that.
0: Now, I will say, Brad and I played at the Bluffs about a week and a half ago, and, of course, he cleaned my clock. But, yeah, he knows how bad of a golfer
1: I am. But a couple weeks ago at Bellerive, you kept up for about seven holes.
0: I did. I kept up with him for half the game.
3: Then he tapped out?
1: Yeah.

0: Yeah.
1: Yeah, that's very, that is very true. So, yeah, we're
2: can we have Brad on every week so we can get some honesty here about Mark Cox?
1: We don't know if we want that. I really don't know if we want that. This is like I'm seeing a who's who of people here. I saw the U.S. Attorney Tom Albus is taking part in this. He's here. I just saw Randy Carricker walk by a few minutes ago. Of course, well-known radio host and play-by-play man, and I think he's still doing stuff on Matrix Midwest these days as well, on Channel 4's sports channel that they're doing. And he's on the board too, right?
0: Yeah, Randy's a part of the board. He's been with us for, I want to say, a year and a half or so. So he does a lot of radio spots for us and a lot of plugs with sports organizations, which has been nice.
1: Well, earlier this morning, we were lucky enough to get Rocky Sickman on. Of course, he was one of the Iran hostages of 47 years ago for 444 days. So if you missed that, please go back and grab the podcast, which we'll post up for you this morning, and you can listen to Rocky's interview. Now, we talked a lot about Folds of Honor, but I also asked him his opinion on these negotiations with Iran, because he was nice enough, you know, this is an emotional issue for him.
2: I'm sure.
1: And he was nice enough to join us a little over a month ago, right after the war in Iran started, within a couple of weeks, and he gave us his thoughts on it then. Now that it appears to be in the final stages, potentially, we asked him about that, and he gave us his honest opinion on it this morning. And you can go back and pick that up. We talked to him at what time, 7:08?
2: Yeah, that sounds right.
1: I think so, a few minutes after 7, just to get the podcast from that hour, and you can hear Rocky's thoughts on what the president's trying to do and what the vice president's trying to do over in Switzerland.
2: Well, and just to touch on one of the things I thought was really interesting Rocky said, was he talked about how strategic the Iranians are about stalling, that the stall tactic is what they use to kind of drag things out, where, okay, maybe Trump, we know, would hold their feet to the fire and say, okay, we're not going to tolerate this if you're not holding up your end of the bargain. But the problem is when somebody else takes office,
1: yeah,
2: who's not as, you know, gung-ho about this as Trump. So that's, I think, the biggest concern from my perspective on what happens next, you know, with this deal. Are they going to actually hold up their end of the bargain while we're dealing with the terrorist nation? Probably not. But let's hope that Trump actually holds them to it.
1: Well, I said this earlier today on the broadcast, but I'll say it again. I watched a lot of the Sunday morning shows this weekend. I saw a lot of people, largely Democrats, but some people who are Republicans, go on TV and look into the camera and try to claim that Iran somehow came out of this better off than they were before. That's the biggest load of malarkey I've ever seen or heard, because a country that has no army, no air force, no navy, no ability to fire the kind of missiles it did before, there's no way anybody could argue they're better off today than they were before this thing started.
2: I'm not sure how you could argue that.
1: I don't know how you could, and I just don't understand people who are making it's, it. In many cases, it's just because I don't think they want the president to get a win here, and I don't know yet if it's going to be a win, but they're over there trying to negotiate it.
2: Well,
1: so it just doesn't seem like the proper time to be dissing it
2: just
1: yet.
2: These are probably the GoAlgae people who are intentionally vandalizing the reflecting pool because they hate Trump.
1: Could be the green-haired people, yeah. Yeah.
2: Maybe next week their hair will go back to purple.
1: Could be. All right. Looks like we're just about out of time. Trisha,
3: Mark,
1: you've been so quiet over there.
3: I'm just taking it in.
1: She's just taking it all in. Brad, thanks for joining us.
0: Thanks for arranging all this, Trisha.
2: Yes. I know you did a lot of background
3: Thank
2: work for this.
3: Thank you guys for doing it. Sounds
1: thanks
3: great,
1: for all that
3: cause.
1: You do for Folds of Honor, and we're glad we could be part of it today. Live at Whitmore, they're going to tee off in about an hour or so. Glad we could help out. Go to the Folds of Honor webpage if you want to donate and help out what they do. We'll see you tomorrow morning, starting at 5 a.m.
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5: 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Researchers tracked over 1,100 adults for 2 decades and found that diet and exercise cut the risk of developing multiple chronic diseases, including heart disease and cancer, by 20%. Surprisingly, the common diabetes drug metformin didn't provide the same long-term protection. 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I'm Margie Schaefer.
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clouds as we go through the morning. It's cooler and it's breezy. 78 for the high. Tonight, partly cloudy, 62. On Tuesday, sunny and nice, 81 degrees. Wednesday, sunny and 84. 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

0: people have been shot year to date, almost 200 killed, an increase from this time last year. In Chicago, Jeff Manasso, Fox News.
1: Well, the president posted again this morning about the Washington reflecting pool he claims was severely vandalized, vowing to fully enforce laws that could lead to 10 years in prison for destruction and attempted destruction. The pool's turned green, full of algae, and the paint the president hired a contractor to turn the bottom of the pool dark blue has been peeling, seen floating in the pool. The Ebola outbreak in Africa continues to worsen.
2: There are more than 1,000 confirmed Ebola cases in the Democratic Republic of the Congo, including more than 250 deaths, as health authorities, who believe the outbreak has not reached its peak yet, race to try and contain the crisis. Officials warn the outbreak may be far larger than reported, with contact tracing remaining a challenge in the face of ongoing violence from rebels in eastern Congo, which has cut off access to many villages and forced some 2 million people to flee their homes. Lillian Wu, Fox News.
1: On Wall Street, the Dow is up 193 points, but the NASDAQ is dropping 250. I'm Dave Anthony. This is Fox News.
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4: We are back in a northwest flow. That seesaw pattern that we thought would dominate most of the summer is going to continue. So we've got a mix of clouds and sunshine on this Monday. Emphasis on the clouds as we go through the morning. It's cooler and it's breezy. 78 for the high. Tonight, partly cloudy, 62. On Tuesday, sunny and nice, 81 degrees. Wednesday, sunny and 84. 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Chief Meteorologist, Dave Murray.

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0: phone that her drink tasted funny. She said she couldn't walk straight and said to Taylor, "You did this to do something to the baby." Taylor was released on $2.5 million bond.
1: Fox's Jessica Rosenthal. Just a few months after coaching the Michigan Wolverines to a college basketball championship, Dusty May is reportedly finalizing a deal with the NBA's Dallas Mavericks, where Hall of Famer Jason Kidd and the Mavs decided to part ways recently. The Mavericks have the reigning rookie of the year, Cooper Flagg, the 2025 number one overall draft pick. A mixed day on Wall Street. The Dow's up 143, but the S&P and the NASDAQ in the red. Oil prices falling under $75 a barrel. I'm Lisa Brady, Fox News.
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3: We are back in a northwest flow. That seesaw pattern that we thought would dominate most of the summer is going to continue. So we've got a mix of clouds and sunshine on this Monday. Emphasis on the clouds as we go through the morning. It's cooler and it's breezy. 78 for the high. Tonight, partly cloudy, 62. On Tuesday, sunny and nice, 81 degrees. Wednesday, sunny and 84. 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Chief Meteorologist, Dave Murray.

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0: feed the people of Iran.
1: So there you have Trey Yinks this morning reporting on the latest in the negotiations taking place in Switzerland to bring peace to the Middle East. And by that, basically, I think we could summarize it by saying that Donald Trump and the Trump administration have sufficiently forced Iran into no other option than whatever we have to offer as a peace deal. I do think there's an element of this negotiation that looks frustrating from the outside looking in. And this is just speculation on my part. We have Fred Flights coming up in 13 minutes from right now. He is the vice chair of the America First Policy Institute Center for American Security. I do feel like some of this sausage making, if you will, is frustrating for folks like you and me to observe, because I think that the president and the people going through these negotiations with Iran, or whomever is in that room on behalf of Iran, I think that they're trying to put together something where the new, I don't want to say order of the world, the new order of business in the Middle East will be one that is managed and pressured by the people in the Middle East, and not us in the West having to babysit things all the time. Now, naturally, we will have our eyes on the situation from the skies, as Donald Trump will always remind you. We can look at the front of a, like, we can see the handle on a door from space. He will tell you that we're watching, always watching. And I think you need to have the people who are, what, ballistic missiles range from Iran, that those are the people who need to be heavily leaning into pressuring Iran to do the right thing. So I feel like when we sit here in our comfortable St. Louis, Missouri radio station studios, and we're like, just get straight open and take care of business, we want that. Why? Because of gas prices, which, by the way, are down a buck at this point. $3.84 at the one right across the bridge. What is the difference, Ryan, between the one I'm willing to go to and the one that's two, three blocks deeper into North City that you go to?
2: Very little at this point.
1: You still doing it?
2: I dabble. I look and I see, but a lot of times it's the same anymore, so I don't venture.
1: I would say that a lot of people in my family feel like I'm dabbling at the one I'm going to.
2: Okay.
1: But it's $3.84, I think, right there off the San Miguel Bridge coming in on Tucker. We want gas prices down, so we're like, get this stinking straight open and just do it. Flex your muscles. Go in there and get it and make it happen. We're America. It's what we do. Except for the fact that there are countries there that I'm thinking back, I'm reflecting back on the other conflicts that I've lived through. September 11th. Can you believe it's 25 years this year?
2: No.
1: Is that wild or what?
2: Yeah.
1: You think that's a quarter of a century ago. Let's see. Pearl Harbor happened in 41? Is that right?
2: I don't know the answer.
1: 41? Two? Brad says 42. So if you think about 42, that when I was born in 84, 40 years earlier, I mean, that's something that people who, like our grandparents, absolutely, A, remembered it, B, had to go to war because of it. Got my grandpa served as an officer in the Army, and you know, like, he wrote a book that includes that as a memory, the way we would have, if we're writing a book about our life, that we would talk about September 11th. I mean, something that is history books material for us was real life experience for them. In many cases, specifically in my lifetime, watching Middle Eastern conflicts unfold, I hear a lot of Americans saying, like, can't we just let them take care of their own business? Why do we need to be over there? Why do our boots need to be on their ground? What are we getting out of this? And we've seen different missions that take place overseas, and there's a lot of Americans who are just sick and tired of being involved in that, and you want them to police themselves. And it feels like, and again, I'm speculating, and Fred Flights will tell us in about 10 minutes from right now his thoughts on this, that the reason this isn't just so turnkey, like, just do the American thing and take it and make it. Just do it. Is because the actual long-term solution to this isn't just America enforcing, imposing, and executing their will. That was done in full red, white, and blue mighty force when we took out their entire nuclear operation. That was the American

0: signature, you know, fly the screeching bald eagle over Iran because we did it. This part is the more difficult, messy, you know, sausage making part, where if you want to have this be a long lasting thing, you have to make sure that the countries that are there in the region collectively come together and say, Iran, you're gonna behave yourself, and we're right here, and we're gonna work with America to make sure that that happens. So I feel like that's just not as easy to do. Maybe, I don't know, maybe impossible to do. But President Trump seems to be willing to try to achieve the impossible. Secretary of State Marco Rubio now moving, he's relocating for the moment to Switzerland to be a part of these negotiations to try to move this in a direction that, if you heard Trey Yingst reporting at the beginning of this segment, saying that there's some positive movement. So I'm going to read to you the latest from Fox News. Treasury Secretary Scott Bessent posted on X, under President Trump and Vice President, we continue to make world safer and more prosperous in line with the ongoing productive talks in Switzerland. Iran has committed to free and open transit in the Strait of Hormuz and to permit International Atomic Energy Agency, that's the IAEA, inspectors into the country. As part of the framework, Treasury has issued a temporary 60-day general license authorizing the production, delivery, and sale of Iranian oil. So Iran gets to, for a hop, skip, and a jump here, begin the production, delivery, and sale of their oil. That freaks some people out. They don't want to see that happen. I just don't think that we're, I don't know. We'll ask Fred Flights. I don't know that the success of this operation ends in a completely decrepit and irrecoverable Iran. That the idea that they're going to sell oil again, there are very innocent Iranian civilians who are going to need to have to rebuild their country. It just needs to be rebuilt by the right people, not the IRGC, not the religious zealots that have complete, like, what, 40,000 Iranian civilians that their own government killed?
1: Have been killed, yeah.
0: Because they were like, we'd like to be free. And yeah, they're like, you're dead. And then that's that. So that's not tenable. We're going to see the United States, apparently, if you listen to Bessent here, saying we're going to give a little to get everything we want. And I think that it's very easy to sit on the sidelines and say that we've lost. Like, because you have a predetermination that you want these people to lose. You know what I'm saying? Like, if your goal is to try to criticize or denigrate President Trump or his people or another country that's involved in this conflict, if that's the end goal for you, you can cherry pick information all day, every single day that can kind of fit that narrative. But this is not a day by day situation. There's a huge, huge long game that is being played here, that the people who are making these negotiations, who are having these conversations, there's going to have to be a little bit of goodwill, even if it's a sparkle in the eye, that the people on the other side of the negotiation table have to see to say, all right, let's just do this. And I don't think that you have to trust Iran to come show up and be like, can we be friends? You know, like they're swapping Taylor Swift friendship bracelets at the negotiation table in Switzerland. I don't think that's ever going to happen. I hope it doesn't. Have we tried Taylor Swift? Maybe she could write them a song.
1: If she's willing, yeah.
0: Just hypothetically speaking, obviously this isn't happening. Don't sue me. If she was like, Could she monetize trying to negotiate peace between Iran and the world? I think she probably could.
1: She can monetize anything, yes.
0: She can do anything. Man, I've been very, very open on this show talking about how exhausting the back and forth is, because we're not going to show up one day and they're going to say, we did it. We've got the photo. We're shaking hands. There's peace. Nobody is going to see that photo and go, I bet you there's still peace tomorrow. Nobody's going to think that. Like I said, long game. And I just don't think that Americans, and mostly anybody in a first world country where you have technology and access to information the way we do, nobody plays the long game. The game is so not long, it's second by second. Forget day by day.
1: I would add one thing, and that's that the people that are criticizing this being, oh, we're just returning back to where we were before this war started, that just isn't true. If anything, there's a lot of other things within Iran, but if anything, Iran has isolated itself long-term more than ever by attacking all the nations around it. And so it's more isolated now than it was before this war. And the Middle East is more willing to work together to maintain Iran than they were before, ever.
0: And if, you know, if the alternative, just gosh, somebody, I don't know if we have this clip on here, Kamala Harris about hope. Is that that clip 19 getting rid of the electoral? No, wait. Yes, number 20. God, I hope we don't have time for that clip. I might not be able to help myself.
1: I know this clip.
0: Oh, you've got Donald Trump trying to negotiate Middle East denuclearization that leads to potential world peace, and everyone's yelling at him, and he's like, everybody calm down. The art of the deal has arrived. And Kamala Harris can't even describe what hope means. Boy, do we dodge a bullet.
1: It's amazing.
0: Oh, my gosh. Thank you, Jesus. Thank you, Jesus. We are grateful and not worthy. Fred Flights will be with us when we come back. Vice Chair for the America First Policy Institute Center for American Security to get his reaction to this moment on the Switzerland negotiations between Iran and the United States. And let's be honest, pretty much most of the rest of the world. The YouTube poll for today. We're going to get into this throughout the course of the show. Do you support President Trump's restoration and beautification efforts in Washington, D.C.? Yes or no? 314-241-9797. Back in a minute.

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The weather is going to get warmer and warmer. I say that right now. I think it's kind of nice outside. But it's going to get hot. It's the middle of June. July, August set in, and that hot, hot, hot temperature makes its way into your office, and your employees are not comfortable. 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

0: told the Iranians yesterday is when you guys engage in what us millennials might call trash talk, you can't expect the president of the United States not to respond and not to correct the record. So when they say things that aren't true, the president is going to respond to it. I'm going to respond to it. Americans are going to respond to it. When they make threats that aren't rooted in reality, they have to accept that the president of the United States is actually going to set the record straight. That's all that happened. So yes, there was a little bit of threatening. There was a little bit of whining. But at the end of the day, the talks continued and we made great progress.
1: J.D. Vance in Switzerland, the vice president of the United States, saying, hey, if you're going to trash talk Donald Trump, he's going to trash talk you right back. We got bigger bombs. It kind of feels like what he's saying there. I do find it interesting that he reflects on the idea of the words trash talk as a millennial phrase. I had not known that that belonged to our generation.
2: Quote unquote trash talking.
1: as the old people say. Let's get to Fred Flights, Vice Chair, America First Policy Institute, Center for American Security, former NSC Chief of Staff, CIA Analyst, and House of Intelligence Committee staff member. Also, author of the book, An America First Approach to U.S. National Security. Fred, thank you for being with us here today. It's a pleasure to have you back with us.
3: Hey, Annie, good to be here.
1: Thank you so much. I want to, before I get into the details of questions that I have based on some of the clips we've played today, some of what we've heard from J.D. Vance and Trey Yingst and all those folks. What are your thoughts on where we are on this timeline with Iran now in Switzerland? The memorandum of understanding, that was the whole topic du jour last week. We finally get it. And then it seemed like it wasn't going to stick over the weekend. But now we're in Switzerland having talks. Where do you feel we are right now in this moment?
3: Well, the MOU is controversial for obvious reasons. It's not a perfect plan, but it's a necessary plan for the president to fulfill his promise that this wouldn't be an endless war or a quagmire. He's accomplished his objectives of destroying Iran's nuclear program, greatly undermining its military, and he has to get out. But look, negotiating with the Iranian government is difficult. The government's broken. It's dishonest. It keeps backtracking on what it wants to agree to. And then we have these demands that it's all Israel's fault. There's not a deal because it keeps attacking Lebanon. Why was Israel attacking Lebanon? Because Hezbollah, the Iranian terrorist proxy in Lebanon, was attacking Israel. So Trump over the weekend said that if Iran doesn't rein in its Hezbollah proxy, the war will resume. And guess what? There's been a freeze in military attacks by each side over the last 24 hours. That allowed this agreement to move forward. So I'm cautiously optimistic. I don't know whether the Iranian government will honor this, but I think J.D. Vance made some real progress over the last 24 hours.
1: Fred Flight speaking with us right now with the America First Policy Institute. So I have a couple questions lined up here. One was one I was going to ask, and one of our listeners sent it in as well, Dirk, and he said, who are we talking to with Iran? Like, how do we even know? Has Iran decided, okay, we collectively agree that these are going to be the people in charge to help make the next decisions?
3: Well, the president of the Iranian parliament and the Iranian foreign minister are in Switzerland. They're engaged in the negotiations. We have been hearing claims by the Iranian government that there are various edicts and statements by the Iranian supreme leader who no one has seen since he succeeded his father. Does he actually exist? Is he dead? Is he a figurehead? No one knows. Maybe he's hiding in a hole somewhere because he's worried that we will blow up, which could actually happen. But it's a real question. Who is running the country? And even if any of these officials are running the country, the Revolutionary Guard seems to have a veto on whatever they decide. So it's really a broken regime.
1: So, okay. So here's something I

0: read about the memorandum of understanding, and it was kind of, you know, suggested there's a lot of room for that MOU to be interpreted one way or another, a lot of room for Iran to get things that people who are reading it and criticizing it here in America weren't happy about. There was a suggestion that maybe the amount of time that is provided right now for Iran to get their act together, that there is dissent within Iran on who's calling the shots. And if that's left to fester within Iran, that some of that might end up taking care of itself without the United States having to come in to, you know, try to pick and choose who the next people are that they're going to be talking to, that there has been enough confusion in Iran as to who's calling the shots, that the intra-fighting taking place in that country, that they need to sort some of that stuff out before we could even potentially actually negotiate some sort of deal. Do you feel like that is happening or has been happening in Iran? And if it has been, are we getting towards the end of it where maybe they've made that decision?
1: I think there's dissension and disagreement within the Iranian government. I think there's been a lot of infighting. For now, we have to negotiate with who seems to be in control. I think regime change is coming to this country one day. The Iranian people will never forget what their leadership did when they executed at least 40,000 innocent civilians protesting for freedom early this year. And they know why the internet was cut off, because the Iranian government didn't want them to know that their incompetent military and the billions that they waste on nuclear weapons had brought on this incredible series of attacks by the U.S. and Israel. So there's open questions who we're negotiating with, and whether whatever these leaders agree to will be honored.
0: We're speaking with Fred Flights here on the Annie Frye Show. So we have had Vice President J.D. Vance there to negotiate. My understanding is that Secretary of State Marco Rubio is headed out there as well. Does that signal anything in your mind that now Rubio is joining this group? Does it mean it's getting closer, or it needs salvaging, or what does that mean to you?
1: I think I heard that Rubio is going to the Middle East. I don't know if he's going to Switzerland for these talks. And I don't know that these talks are finished. There weren't any today. It could be that Rubio and Vance will go to the Middle East, maybe to meet with officials in Qatar or the UAE. But I'm glad to see Rubio is joining Vance. He's such a capable diplomat. I think they make a good team.
0: Yeah, you're correct. He's headed to the Middle East to address the Iran MOU in the Strait of Hormuz. That's according to Al Jazeera. But so let me ask you this question. We're speaking with Fred Flights, vice chair for the America First Policy Institute Center for American Security. It seems to me J.D. Vance has always been kind of a let's not get in to new wars type of person. He seems to have been, which is interesting. I respect his position on it because he has served. He's a Marine, I believe. Isn't he a Marine? Is that right?
1: Yes.
0: So he understands what is asked of these men and women when they are sent by their commander in chief to take on a mission. Marco Rubio is incredibly diplomatic. He's incredibly strong. He knows wherever he is, he knows everything he needs to know about the foundational facts of that situation and circumstance. What kind of presentation is America on the world stage providing when they send J.D. Vance and Marco Rubio, as well as maybe the Kushner and the Witkoff, in to organize and negotiate these deals?
1: Well, I think we're projecting President Trump's America First approach to U.S. national security to address these dire threats to our freedom and security, but also to keep us out of unending wars. This is going to be a short-term commitment. And now that we've accomplished our objectives, we're going to find a way out of it. But that doesn't mean we're simply going to walk away and give Iran everything at once or appease Iran. It's a difficult process to get this through. And I think we have capable leaders who are trying to negotiate a final settlement.
0: Is it normal in a situation like this? I don't know if anything about the situation is normal, but in a situation where you're trying to negotiate this kind of peace and you've got the likes of Jared Kushner and Steve Witkoff at the helm there to help try to get these negotiations, you know, Abraham Accords were very successful, and in the involvement there was with Kushner specifically was very successful. Is it normal to have individuals like them in the position they're in when they're not elected officials or, you know, somebody who's in the cabinet, who's been approved by the Senate, that type of thing?
1: Well, normal. That's an interesting word.
0: appropriate.
1: Trump
0: How about that?
1: Does not play by the book. Typically, negotiations like this would be done for months by career diplomats, representatives of the deep state, many of whom simply won't cooperate with President Trump when Trump doesn't trust them. Trump turned to his son-in-law, Jared Kushner, in the first term to negotiate the Abraham Accords because he trusts him. And I work with Jared Kushner, and I was very impressed by the wheeling and dealing he did on cell phones with foreign leaders. And he helped negotiate an agreement, not by himself, but he worked with other officials to get an incredibly good agreement through. And I'm glad that he's there. Steve Witkoff is someone who the president trusts implicitly. It's a different way of operating. Each president can run their foreign policy the way they want to. And as I said, is it normal? Well, no, it's not normal. This is Trumpian foreign policy, and he makes up his own rules.
0: Appropriate, inappropriate, anything wrong with choosing those individuals who the president trusts to participate in this way?
1: I mean, the president gets to choose his own team. He gets to run foreign policy the way that he wants. He ran things a certain way in the first term. Remember, he let go national security advisors and mm-hmm. a secretary of state and a secretary of defense because they weren't carrying out his policies. This administration is much more stable. There's people there who are capable and reflect what the president wants them to do. I think the president has had enough of senior officials who come in with their own agenda, determined not to do what the president tells them to do. President Trump won the election, not these various officials who hold senior positions.
0: I would like to ask you one last question on a bit of a different topic, but given your background as a former NSC chief of staff, CIA analyst, and House of Intelligence Committee staff member, the FISA standstill right now, the negotiations to get it passed once again, could you just give us a real brief precursor as to what's at stake right now and your position on what needs to be done next?
1: Well, the FISA law provides important information gleaned from intercepted communications. And, there are concerns that this data could be used to collect information against American citizens who may be in communication with foreigners abroad. But, I've used this material as an intelligence officer. It's very important. But there's a holdup right now because the Democrats objected to Bill Pulte as the acting DNI, and then the president nominated someone else, and they're still objecting and won't agree to let the FISA provisions go through. I think that's unfortunate because we've stopped a lot of terrorist attacks using FISA information. But there's also opposition to FISA because it has been abused. I think there have to be safeguards to make sure it is not used to spy on the American people, that it's not used to spy on presidential campaigns, and it has been used to spy on President Trump. So he's found a way through this where he can support this and also protect the privacy rights of Americans, but the Democrats would rather play political games.
0: Well, we will watch and see what happens there. Of course, in Iran and Fred Flights, we thank you for your time. We hope you'll come back with us as these stories progress. It's great to have you with us.
1: Good to be here.
0: Take care. Bye-bye. Vice Chair of the America First Policy Institute Center for American Security. And as I mentioned, quite a few accolades in his resume. Former NSC Chief of Staff, CIA Analyst, and House of Intelligence Committee staff member. His book, which you can read if you want to learn more from the deep well of information that he is able to provide due to his background, An American First Approach to U.S. National Security. Fred Flights. We'll break right now. When we come back, let's step into this story a little bit on the YouTube live chat poll. 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Yes or no? 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And a reminder, if you turn the notifications on for our YouTube channel when the live broadcast begins, you'll get a notification. 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And spend some time with us there. 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

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That water, that rain was coming down like crazy this weekend. I got caught in it at a baseball tournament. Now, I was, you know, thinking about my wet jacket and my wet lawn chair that I unfortunately left in my car last night. And boy, did that stink this morning. Is that the deal you got going on in your basement, though? 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
1: Dana Carvey.
0: Look, I know we never actually left, but I'll just say it. 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
5: Poll question that we're asking you to weigh in on today is, do you support President Trump's restoration and beautification efforts in Washington, D.C., yes or no? Here's a comment from our YouTube live stream, which is where you can vote on this poll. It's from Judah. It says, yes, absolutely. I mean, I just do not understand who would not. Seriously, what is wrong with you?
6: Yeah, we could just save that. I'm just going to leave that comment for every day.
5: So that is also a question you could respond to on the YouTube live chat or by texting in 314-241-9797. It is 12:37. 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
7: 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You ain't

0: He's a dying horse.
1: Turn me into glue.
0: How much are you following reflecting Poolgate?
1: A little bit. It's kind of fun.
0: What's fun about it? Bring us up to speed.
1: It's just such a normal thing to be happening in the world that it's not important at all. But if you hate Trump badly, you can take anything and make it about him.
0: I don't like the way that the reflecting pool wasn't just fixed and done. I don't.
1: Oh, you mean the ongoing nature of the story.
0: Yeah, the ongoing saga of now the paint is peeling up, but there are people there that are like trying to vandalize it at night.
1: Yes.
0: So that it, I mean, I just think that if Donald Trump was the fascist that you say that he is, you wouldn't have to be focused on the reflecting pool paint to like prove your point.
1: Well, okay, so most stories that I don't care about, mm-hmm. I just don't read.
0: Yeah.
1: But these I read because I don't care about them, and mm-hmm. I want to know, what are they trying to gin up?
0: Mm-hmm.
1: What are they trying to make out of this? Because
0: they're just trying to make Trump look like a fool.
1: Yes.
0: And if, I mean, this is where Donald Trump risks getting himself in trouble. I don't think the man feels like he's in trouble.
1: Right.
0: But if he goes and does what he did to the reflecting pool, paints the whole bottom, seal it, which was a sealant that happened to be blue. He didn't drain it to paint it. He drained it to seal it because the thing apparently leaked a lot. So they go through the process of doing that. And then there was algae all in it, but the algae was from the pumps and the pipes, apparently, that had sat still for a while. So says the Trump supporters. Like, you can have a red-blue opinion on the green algae.
1: That's what's amazing. That is what is amazing about this
0: and,
1: story.
0: And I am one who's like, I don't care. I'm not worried about it. I am actually more entertained by the infatuation that people who hate Trump, like, of all of the things that you could stand on ceremony and be like, see, he's a failure. The reflecting pool? Really? And I don't even know that it, I don't know. Did the algae really come from the pumps? I know that that's what the Trump people, I don't care enough to investigate because I don't care. But that's what they say. And then I see posts that are like, leftist protesters dumping algae at 2 a.m. into the reflecting pool, blah, blah, blah. And then there's community notes on that that's like, no, that didn't happen. So I don't know what's real, but the reflecting pool is apparently ground zero for the red-blue back and forth of those people who care. It's just that when I see the people on President Trump's side arguing, they're kind of giggling the whole time, and the left is crying and getting arrested. So I'm just like, if you were to happen upon DC, because maybe you were in town for a World Cup and you were like, well, let's go see the nation capital on our road trip from point A to point B, and you saw these two people standing, one on the right side of the reflecting pool and one on the left side of the reflecting pool, and they were fighting with each other, I feel like one side would look way more fun.
1: I also kind of like this controversy, because if you're going to be somebody who's going to protest no matter what, go protest the reflecting pool at the Washington Monument. It's better than if you were out burning down Teslas.
0: maybe it's a trap.
1: It's a 3D chess move.
0: Let's get them all to DC. Yeah. It's a big wide open area. We'll put them around a huge pond. We'll summon them. And they'll all come around, they'll gather here, and they can fight over the pond. And that's a lot cheaper to fix than burning down Seattle.
1: Yes. Mm. You know how we've decreased crime so much here in D.C.? How about if we bring all these random criminals in, and then we arrest them?
0: Consolidate them here. We'll clean the pool, and then 3 days later, we'll fill it with algae.
1: Yes. Yes.
0: I wonder why, you know, I feel like the majority of what I say on the show is, I don't know anything. But I don't know anything about pipes and plumbing. But they should have maybe flushed the pipes before the thing was drained. Ooh. I mean, how long was it stopped?
1: Your ignorance really showing now.
0: Well, you would say that also every day. It's just a Monday. I'm not hurt. I'm not crying. I want the reflecting pool to look nice. I do have the recollection of being on my son's eighth grade class trip So let's see, 25, 24. It would have been 24. That's right. It was.

0: May of 2024, and I had really good vibes about President Trump's chances for the first real time, because everywhere in May of 2024, everywhere you could buy Trump merch, and it was May of 2024. He was not the president. He was running for president, and everybody, kids, wearing it all over the place. Trump bucket hats on all the cute boys on the class trips. So then the girls are like, I want a Trump hat. And so it was just spreading like wildfire, like algae in a reflecting pool. They were red. They weren't green. And I just felt pretty good about it. The mood was looking kind of light and a little bit just the way you want kids to be a little rebellious. It was like, yeah, I'm going to wear this Trump hat and I don't care who says anything about it. It's like the most rebellious thing you could do. I remember going to the Lincoln Memorial, which is maybe my most favorite place in Washington, D.C., and walking down to the reflecting pool afterwards and waiting there for everybody else to kind of get done doing the things that they were doing. Most of the kids wanted to buy ice cream from a vendor. It was very questionable. And I was standing there at the foot of the reflecting pool, and I thought to myself, gosh, you could just fall right into this thing. There's nothing stopping you from being in the reflecting pool, like Forrest Gump or Jenny. Jenny was the one who was in the pool in the movie, right?
1: Yes.
0: Isn't that how she runs into the pool?
2: And be like, she runs across.
0: And I remember thinking, if I fell in that, I would probably vomit. I remember thinking about how gross and disgusting it was.
2: Wow.
0: From afar, it's a big body of water. I don't particularly remember a reflection in it. I wasn't there at night either, but I remember it being really gross. And I remember thinking, this is a little underwhelming. So I can imagine if it were beautiful and clean and filtered the way it's supposed to be, that would be impressionable. Not in a, I can't believe how clean this water is, because that clean water exists in a lot of other places at a lot of other memorials, even in D.C. that the FDR memorial has tons of water in it. I just, I remember looking at it and thinking, gross. And in all of the majesty that you're around in D.C., it kind of sucks to be at this thing that you get to say, I've been to the reflecting pool, and it was like, gross. So I was happy when it got fixed, and then it didn't. So I don't know. Where are you all at on this? Do you want to see President Trump continue to fight to beautify and restore Washington, D.C.? Because he cares deeply about it. And the first thing he did was crime. The first thing he did was say, Washington, D.C. is going to be a safe place for you to be. St. Louis, take note. Chicago, take note. Big cities around the country, take note. Follow the plan. And if you are cleaning your reflecting pool, just, you know, clean the pipes first.
2: We think.
0: Maybe. We've heard. Any plumbers out there want to give us advice? 314-241-9797. I mean, what's the difference? A toilet pipe and a reflecting pool pipe, it's all the same. They're just pipes.
2: Tell you what, if you text in on the text line, I will be watching diligently for these. 314-241-9797.
0: Wiggins America, the Monday Roundup. Next, don't go away.

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0: You guys like baby giraffes? That's great. You're going to hear some great baby giraffe news.
1: What if I hate them?
0: Well, then you're going to feel the wrath of the audience because baby giraffes are
1: Is there anything cuter than a knobby-kneed baby giraffe?
0: I don't know.
1: It's so cute. Yeah, my kids. I mean, if you're listening, you're the cutest. Your knobby knees were cute, too.
0: But they don't try to stand. It's so cute.
1: Oh, yeah, they do.
0: Not right away.
1: No, not right away.
0: So two baby giraffes were found safe after vanishing from a Virginia zoo almost a year ago.
1: How would you vanish?
0: It's a mystery. It says
1: to you
0: and to Yahoo. It says two baby giraffes who went missing from a Virginia zoo last year have been found safe. It's unclear both how they disappeared and the office of the Attorney General of Virginia. Wasn't that the guy that we said, oh, he was like talking about murdering his opponents? Yeah. Wasn't that guy?
1: He was running for Attorney General.
0: I think this is
1: he the
0: him.
1: Lieutenant General? What's his name?
0: It doesn't say. It just says his office. It doesn't say his name. But it says the office of the Attorney General of Virginia located the giraffes, but would not share specifics.
1: And then he killed them.
0: Yeah, like, no. Listen, no way, just hang on here.
1: Oh, no.
0: Would not share specifics about how or where they were found.
1: He held them for ransom. Ooh.
0: The media's going, why won't you tell us anything? And
1: no,
0: they're like, well,
1: crazy.
0: We're just letting you know that we found the baby giraffes.
1: That's all you need to know. Don't ask questions, if you know what I mean.
0: Now, he wasn't the Attorney General when the giraffes disappeared, but now they've found them. And they're going to return them, and they want everybody to just shut up and be happy about it.
1: Yeah, that's what most, well, I'm just going to say. I don't know. I'm going to get myself in trouble.
0: It's a little weird. It's a little weird. But I'm going to be following Baby Giraffe Gate for sure.
1: Jay Jones?
2: Mm-hmm.
0: And that's him, right? That's the guy?
1: He's the Attorney General.
0: He's the Attorney General.
1: I can't confirm that he's the guy in your story, but he's the Virginia Attorney General, so...
0: All right, so as I read this next story, I want to ask you, who is making this a partisan event?
1: Okay.
0: Certain states are balking at the Great American State Fair.
1: Mm-hmm.
0: The Great American State Fair is going to kick off at the National Mall this week ahead of the country's 250th anniversary. But several states have publicly said they will not attend the event.
1: Yeah, they hate the country.
0: Would you like to know which states?
1: Illinois. I know one because I asked if I could go on behalf of Illinois. Just, I'll be there.
0: Yeah.
1: Send me.
0: Yeah. Illinois, Massachusetts,
1: mm-hmm.
0: Washington.
1: Well known for their conservative policies.
0: Oregon.
1: Mm-hmm. Also.
0: Connecticut.
1: Mm.
0: And then one state that you go, oh, really? Them? North Carolina. But they're led by who? A Democrat governor.
1: Yeah.
0: Now, the Democrat governor in a swing state has said, well there's going to be representation, but it's going to be from some big companies in North Carolina. We personally... will not be attending.
1: So the Democrats are like, we'll send big companies in the place of government?
0: They're like, big companies represent us now. So the fair's organizer, Freedom 250, said all 50 states and U.S.
1: Remember
0: territories
1: when Rush Limbaugh
0: will be represented
1: said
0: way.
1: That he hoped Barack Obama failed? Do you remember that being a story?
0: Vaguely.
1: He said that he hoped Obama would fail. And then the left went. Because they're like... You want him to fail? Don't you love America?
0: Mm-hmm.
1: And now-

0: these blue states are like, we're not going to your world state fair because Donald Trump's a fascist and we can't support that.
1: And algae.
0: And they're worried about the algae.
1: I would do that voice, but I can't.
2: I would worry about that voice.
1: I'd worry about that voice.
0: Yeah,
1: you should. Oh, it's nice and deep today, though. We'll say that.
0: Better use it. Elevate the show.
1: Elevated.
0: Say in a world.
1: In a world.
0: Now say something about algae.
1: The Annie Fry Show has been elevated to algae commission.
3: You can make a Ford truck commercial.
1: I elevated the show while also denigrating you.
0: On the Annie Fry Show text line, 314-241-9797, send us scripts for Ryan to read in his In a World voice. 314-241-9797. It's got to be brief, though, because if it breaks apart,
1: right,
0: it just starts to panic and nothing happens.
1: I don't know what happens.
0: And then we have dead air.
1: I got to look at all these different texts. Yes, I love that President Trump is working to beautify Washington.
0: Send us scripts for promos for the show that Ryan should read.
1: But I have to read them right now because my voice might be back to normal tomorrow.
0: 241-9797.
1: Last one here, or maybe one of the last two. It says, French police have stumbled upon a $13 million stolen and thought lost Picasso painting.
0: Did they ask Jay Jones about this?
1: No. Well, he did, but he wouldn't comment.
0: He was busy hiding giraffes.
1: He's like, hang on.
3: You got it back. That should be enough.
1: That's enough. Yeah, you leave me alone. No, they were doing a drug raid in France, and they discovered this thought-lost Picasso painting worth tens of millions of euros. French newspaper La Parisienne reported that it is one of a series of Picasso's portraits of Marie-Thérèse Walter, his mistress, produced in 1937.
0: Send us scripts to promote the Annie Fry Show for Ryan Reed in French.
1: And look, I don't know if I said the name of that newspaper correctly.
0: Just gonna say,
1: but if you say it
2: confidently. Bonjour.
1: Yeah, you say La Parisienne. And it is not even spelled that way. You wouldn't know the difference, though.
0: No, you're just supposed to say it with confidence.
1: A 37-year-old man who worked as a guard at the Paris firm that stores valuable art was arrested after the discovery because they think the guard might have been involved in this heist.
0: There's a Theo Vaughn clip where he's talking to Ed Sheeran, who's from the UK or whatever, and Ed Sheeran's talking about how there's a ton of crime everywhere. Like, nice neighborhoods still have crime. And Theo Vaughn, if you've never checked him out, then this may or may not be funny to you, but he's like, but in UK your crimes are good because they all have clues. And every time I see that clip, I watch it and laugh out loud. If it's 2 a.m and I can't sleep and Theo Vaughn says that, and Ed Sheeran's like, man, what? It's so good. I love Theo Vaughn.
1: I've seen that clip.
0: It's so funny.
1: It's funny.
0: It's funny because Theo Vaughn always acts like he's like a 4-year-old.
1: Yeah.
0: Asking sincere questions. Yeah. Steve Moore, Will Chamberlain next.

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3: Welcome back to the Annie Fry Show. Our YouTube poll for today, go to the Annie Fry YouTube channel where we're broadcasting live and tell us if you support President Trump's restoration and beautification efforts in Washington, D.C., yes or no. I want to cite this tweet here, this post on X, I should say, before we get to our guest Steve Moore here in just a second. And it says, a right-wing wave of governments in South America in June of 2023, 10.

0: left-wing governments, 3 right-wing, and in June of 2026, they've had a swing of 4 move to the right-wing side. There's something conservative potentially taking over South America. What could that possibly be? And at the same time, we have a lot of polls and statistics showing that the Democrat Party here in the United States of America loves itself some socialism. This seems a little bit upside down. What's going on? Steve Moore probably has something to say about it, co-founder of the Committee for Prosperity, host of More Money, and author of the Trump Economic Miracle. Steve, happy Monday. Welcome back.
1: Hello. Good morning. Good afternoon.
0: Good afternoon to you, too. Are you paying attention to what's going on in South America? Something's shifting down there, it looks like.
1: Oh, hi. I lost you there for a second. Can you hear me now?
0: Yep. Can you hear me okay, Steve?
1: Okay. Yeah, yes. Now I hear you loud. Yeah, no, like, it's pretty amazing that you have Colombia just elected a pretty conservative, free market-oriented government with a businessman leading that party, just like we've got a businessman leading our country. Mm. And then you've got, obviously, what's happening in Argentina. Everybody's paying attention to Javier Milei, who is the ultimate free market libertarian, who's just completely taking a bulldozer to big government and a chain saw. And then you have other countries as well that have been moving in that direction. And one of the most interesting ones, Danny, is Cuba. Now, we've had false starts with Cuba the last 60 years, but it looks like, you know, Cuba's economy is in such a wreckage under communism that they are now opening up a little bit. And what they need in Cuba is libre, a little liberty and a little freedom. And that could come. And, there's a very famous scene. I think most of your listeners have seen it, you know, in Godfather 2, where Michael Corleone is in Cuba during the when the Castro forces were taking over, and Michael Corleone is in Havana, and he says, you know, these rebels could win. And of course, that's what happened. And, you know, then it became for 60 years it became the time, the place that time forgot. You know, if you go back to Cuba now, you're going to see people driving around cars like they were built in the 1950s because nothing was built there. But now there's a big liberation movement. They're very pro-America. The number one song in Cuba right now is Cuba Libre, which means liberate Cuba. And can you imagine how rich Cuba would be with those beautiful beaches, a well-educated public, if they just moved to free markets, if the communism destroyed that country? By the way, you know, that place that has the most communism now may be New York City.
0: That's so sad to hear. You know, Steve Moore speaking with us right now. We're seeing that other countries are testing the benefits of a more free market system.
1: Right.
0: Why is it that the American Democrat Party has no interest, a waning interest in capitalism, an exploding interest in socialism? Are they being lied to, deceived, or are they just stupid?
1: Maybe a little bit of all three of those. I mean, it's hard to know. I mean, you know, because the one lesson that we, you know, should have all learned in school was that communism and socialism don't work. You know, this is not heaven on earth. People are guided by their self-interest, and we want to make sure when they're guided by their self-interest, they play by the rules, but also they build great companies. And that's what's happened in America, and that's why, you know, we have high employment in this country. But you see Chicago being destroyed by Brandon Johnson, a socialist, in New York City being destroyed by a socialist, in Zohran Mandami, and then the same thing, you know, in Los Angeles, they have these elections coming up, and, you know, the for the mayor of Los Angeles, it's like choosing between Tweedledee and Tweedledum. Mm. I mean, they're both terrible candidates. Seattle, same thing, and those cities, those great American cities, I don't know what's going on in St. Louis, but so many of our great cities are being ruined by these progressive, so-called progressive candidates.
0: Yeah, we in St. Louis, the last mayoral election we had, I think that St. Louis made, of the two Democrats to choose from, the better choice. And Kara Spencer, our mayor here, has been focusing on things, I think, that are a little bit better for the city. But you'd like to be able to see a city like St. Louis and all these other cities thrive.
1: Yeah.
0: And it doesn't seem like socialists or the policies that tend to lean to the fiscal progressivism, it's not what they're there for.
1: So, you know, when I worked at the Wall Street Journal, which was about 15, 20 years ago, I was working halftime in Manhattan. And that was right about the time, Annie, that Rudy Giuliani was elected mayor. And, you know, Rudy Giuliani obviously has his faults, but my God, when he was mayor, he fixed that city. We could see day after day after day the improvement in the city by just adding police, getting rid of the graffiti, getting rid of the crime, fixing the schools, making sure that there wasn't corruption in the government. And, you know, it just breaks my heart to see here we are, 20 or 30 years later, and they're headed right back in the direction they were before all those reforms took place. So my point is, you know, these cities can be resurrected in a big way. San Francisco now has a pretty good mayor after a terrible mayor, and it's making a comeback. So bad leadership leads to bad cities, but good leadership can really resurrect our cities. And I pray that happens because I love America's big cities and I want them to succeed.
0: Yes, they're thirsty for it. They're ready for it. Absolutely. Steve Moore speaking with us right now. I want to cite one of the points, your third point in the hotline that you send out for Prosperity to Unleash, or Committee to Unleash Prosperity.
1: Yeah.
0: And you're talking about the 8 House seats that are potentially gained in this redistricting wars. And I want to ask you, in the experiment, the idea experiment we can have of a +8 Republican seats come this midterm, what can President Trump do when he's not running for reelection and he has potentially the House and Senate still in those final 2 years of his presidency? What do you want to see and what do you think that this president will do to continue to push America back to unleashing prosperity for all Americans?
1: Well, that's a great question. So, I mean, I don't think it's very probable that he has a Republican House and Senate, but he may, and he has a Republican House and Senate. But, you know, history is against him. Usually the party out of power picks up about 20 seats in the House. You know, that's just the normal course of events. But it doesn't always happen. Mm-hmm. So it could happen. Republicans hold the House and Senate. And let me go back to the point you just made, you know, about the fact that Republicans, because of redistricting midterm in terms of the decennial, because they always redistrict after the census comes out because that's, you know, required by the Constitution. But now you have all these states doing it, you know, in the mid-decade, and that's very unusual, and I think it's bad. Mm-hmm. And I hate gerrymandering. I just hate it. Why should the politicians get to choose who's in which districts? This should be done by computers or independent, nonpartisan, you know, bodies that just make sure that these are compact districts. I mean, you've seen the maps of Illinois. My gosh, you've got some districts that go 150 miles long. You know, yes. These people don't even live anywhere near each other. So I hate it. But both parties are playing the game right now. And it turns out the Democrats are losing that game because Republicans are going to could pick up a net 8 seats from the redistricting more than the Democrats will. So that's the current situation. It certainly will help the Republicans in their efforts to save the House, but I don't know if it's going to work.
0: Last question before we let you go. We're speaking with Steve Moore, the co-founder of the Committee for Prosperity. I wanted to give you the opportunity. One of our listeners commented this as well as they were listening and knowing that you were coming on. They wanted to give you the opportunity to talk about Alan Greenspan dying yesterday at the age of 100.
1: Yeah.
0: Talk to us about Alan Greenspan's legacy here in the United States.
1: Well, he was a giant. You know, he took over at the Fed during the Reagan years. He was appointed by Ronald Reagan in, I think, 86 or 87. And then we had, he was a great Fed chairman. I didn't always agree with everything he did, but think about it, the period from like 1987 to 2006 was an incredible period of incredible prosperity. And that was through the end of the Reagan administration and the Bush administration and then under Bill Clinton, where we had record high stock market, record high, you know, Bill Clinton was a genuine new Democrat. I wish those still existed today. And so what he did was he kept inflation under control. And, you know, under Jerome Powell, who thankfully is gone, inflation went up to 9%. He kept inflation steady and low. He made the dollar as good as gold. And we had great policy at the Fed. And I think, by the way, Kevin Warsh, who is the new Fed chairman, we'll follow that formula. And, you know, we need to get, if you want to get interest rates down, this is something that some of my friends at the White House, you know, have ignored, that the best way to bring interest rates down is to bring the inflation rate down, right?
0: Yeah.
1: If inflation comes down, Andy, what happens to inflation and interest rates? They come down too. So I'm very bullish. I think the country owes Alan Greenspan a great debt of gratitude for what he did in terms of running it. And by the way, during that period, all these other countries in the world dollarized. What they did was they pegged their currency to the dollar because it was strong and stable currency. And so I think that's exactly what's going to happen under Kevin Warsh. And I'm very optimistic about where the economy is headed. And in the last 2 years of Trump, I think he's going to go for it. He's going to go for the gold. He's going to continue to deregulate, find the waste and fraud in the budget, cut taxes where it's you've got taxes that are too high, and you know, school, improve our education system. So this is a guy who knows how to run things, and I think he'll do an amazing job in his last 2.5 years in office.
0: Awesome. Well, thank you, Steve Moore, for being with us. We appreciate your time. We look forward to talking to you again soon.
1: Thank you.
0: Take care. Bye-bye. Steve Moore is the co-founder of the Committee for Prosperity, host of More Money, M-O-O-R-E, and author of The Trump Economic Miracle, Committee to Unleash Prosperity.com. Got any texts on the beautification, the restoration of Washington, D.C. on the Annie Fry Show text line, 314-241-9797. 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
2: This person says, I love that President Trump is working to beautify Washington. 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Trump can't walk down the street without somebody complaining about him. 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So yeah, quite a few.
0: Yeah. 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You can text us your thoughts as well. We love to get your texts on the Annie Fry Show text line. Let's take a quick break. We'll be right back.

0: where the most important thing in the world is the love life of algae reproducing in Washington, D.C. Only one hard-hitting news talk team will tackle this scandal. The Annie Fry Show. That's from the text line.
1: The algae fighters, AF. Yeah.
0: Right after that, and there's another one addressing us and the algae. So I'm going to read it right
1: addressing
0: away.
1: Addressing us? Okay.
0: Yeah. Here it says, in a world where scooters are electric, the algae is alive, and state fairs are racist. Oh. And it just stops there.
2: The Annie Fry Show.
0: The Annie Fry Show.
1: Welcome back. What are we doing? Well, Ryan is a little hoarse today, and since he wouldn't whinny like a horse, he's doing movie intros for the show.
0: So if you send him in...
1: You got to send a script. I mean, this is how Ryan works. You just kind of like Anchorman. The more work you do for him, the more likely the job is to get done. He takes it that extra 20%. Usually he blows through the finish line and takes it the extra mile.
0: Right.
1: But the closer you get him to the finish line, the more crazy he can get it at the end. So if you want to send us some scripts for him to read during the time that he has a horsey voice...
0: Which is probably just today.
1: You think it's going to be back tomorrow?
0: No, but maybe.
1: You took a road trip this weekend.
0: I took a road trip, and I guess I just talked a lot.
1: How long were you traveling?
0: We traveled from Idaho back to here, so it was a total of 28 hours of driving. Because we couldn't go that fast. It was just, we were driving in the dark, and we were driving a truck, so.
1: 28 hours?
0: Yeah.
1: To Idaho?
0: Yeah, well, back. Just one way. Wyoming is a big state.
1: Is it beautiful?
0: It is beautiful, but there's nothing really there. And so...
1: Is it scary?
0: Well, at night it is, because you're kind of in the mountains and some of those one-lane roads. Even the highways,
1: how big
0: was
1: the truck?
0: 26-foot box truck.
1: Yeah?
0: And it was heavy, so we're just moving some work equipment around.
1: Were there any hijinks or shenanigans on this road trip?
0: There are, but I can't tell you what they were yet because of insurance.
1: Oh. There will be some nondescript road trip that happens later. And
0: later, I'll say,
1: maybe
0: this was something that happened to me at one point.
1: Or not. Okay, fair enough. I think everybody understands that. We've got Will Chamberlain coming up at 1:30. So in less than 10 minutes from right now, we're going to speak with Will Chamberlain, who is senior counsel at the Article 3 Project. We're going to talk about the investigation into Gavin Newsom. Have you followed this at all?
0: Oh, heck yeah. I've been following this really closely, actually.
1: What do you know? Tell us what you know.
0: Just that the DOJ is investigating him. He is trying really hard to be out in front of the story. And also, by
1: the
0: way,
1: about this more because Gavin Newsom won't shut up about it.
0: That's my point, is that he knows something's coming. Because as Axios has reported, this investigation didn't just start just now. Like, if it did...
1: Wait, what do you mean it didn't start right now? When did it start?
0: According to Axios and the sources that they're citing, that's why I'm citing them, because I don't know who they are. That's just them citing sources. That this started a few to several months ago.

0: gets even further back than that.
1: And maybe before that.
0: Here, listen, Tommy Loren reporting
2: on it. Houston's nonprofit reportedly took cash from a Native American tribe that operates a casino in the state and was backed by her husband, while her other charity reportedly paid her own private film company directly. But the Newsoms, well, they're pushing back.
3: Donald Trump isn't just coming after me because of my mean tweets. He's coming after me because I'm considering running for president. Because he hates that I've consistently called him out over and over again for his lies and deceit. One by one, anyone who has challenged Donald Trump has ended up on his hit list. And today, I proudly join that list.
2: Why does he talk like that? But just last month, Newsom's former chief of staff, Dana Williamson, pled guilty to federal fraud charges. Turning it now.
0: So that's Tommy Loren talking about what's actually going on here, listening to him tell that story on his own. And there's a little bit more here. Here's our friend Joe Concha. Just to, you know what I was talking about here with Ryan? Did this investigation start a few months ago? Or?
4: Newsom has been in politics the vast majority of his life. He's been governor. He's been mayor of San Francisco. Everything he's touched turned into you-know-what. Now they're being investigated, and he comes out and he says it's a politically-based Trump investigation. Can you explain what they're being investigated for and how ridiculous that is?
5: Sure, and that statement alone you just reiterated, Mark, saying that this is a Trump-led investigation. This investigation began under the Biden-Harris administration. That's interesting, right? So, this isn't even the Trump DOJ. They're just continuing what the Biden and Harris administration started. And basically, it's all about this nonprofit that Jennifer Newsom runs. And she has been able to steer contracts in the direction of certain companies. And then, obviously, being the First Lady of California, there may be a quid pro quo going on here. And it's very telling, by the way. Daily Mail has done an investigation showing that she pays herself well over $1 million to run this nonprofit that does not take in a heck of a lot of money on top of those contracts that they're going out to. So overall, this is not a good look at all for Gavin Newsom.
0: Our friend Joe Concha there reporting on the investigation into Gavin Newsom. Yet another nonprofit that exists to fund the people running the nonprofit.
1: Kind
0: of feel like it's a for-profit.
1: That's the first time I've heard how far back that goes. Because I've just been reading about it. I did not know it went all the way back into Biden-Harris.
0: I think there are investigations that began, the way I understand it, surface level. But Will Chamberlain will be with us when we come back. So we'll get the details with him in about 5 minutes from right now. But my understanding is there are investigations that took place that involved the parties that are being investigating right now. And maybe they just weren't followed up on, if you can imagine that.
1: Oh, so they start, like, somebody at the DOJ or FBI started it and then was like,
0: Or maybe came across it and noticed it. You know, here's the thing. I don't think Gavin Newsom is going to be likable in a national election. I don't think so. I think that Gavin Newsom is central casting for villain in a movie, and he's the type of person that everybody loves to hate. Kamala Harris was as successful as she was, which was not enough, obviously, because she wasn't Trump. There was a strong level of support for Kamala Harris, same for Joe Biden. They weren't Trump. And that was not only enough, that was the point. And the Democrat Party, by virtue, I asked you last week, tell me what would have been a crowning achievement for Kamala Harris if she would have been elected?
1: Even after a week, I still don't know.
0: 2016 Donald Trump, what would have been a crowning achievement if he would have, like, if I'm going to get one thing done? Can you think of anything that Donald Trump said in 2016 on the campaign trail? If you elect me, I will
1: build the wall.
0: Build the wall, secure the borders. What? I don't know. Make America great again. Well, how do you want to do that? Well, yeah, there's an entire, you could print it point by point understanding of this is how I'd make America great again. And in the process of doing that, there are a lot of policies that if you were on the left, you wouldn't like. Because they are small government, usually fiscally conservative, potentially socially conservative from time to time, but often not socially conservative enough to really persuade social conservative voters to support him. But he made a case. And if you go, I really love 60% of that. I hate 10% of it. And the other 30, I don't think he can do it. Versus Hillary Clinton, who is like a Marvel villain. I mean, that Donald Trump was the benefactor in 2016 of he's not her. The actual opposite of I'm with her. You vote for Trump. Kamala Harris, Joe Biden, their claim to fame was that they weren't Trump. And then the Democrat Party, still to this day, I would say, seems to have the goal to set out to find somebody who they can pre-program what the powers that be in the party want to have come to fruition. And they want to be able to be nimble. They need to have somebody who will do what they're told. And then the last two elections, the plan has been, you're not Trump. Just keep it there. Don't commit to anything because we're going to roll with it. We're going to see what we can do. We're going to destroy everything Trump did, everything the Republicans have done. We're going to, you know, probably pack the courts. We're going to do all these things that we can do while we're in there. But all you need to do to get elected is to not be Trump. Kamala Harris, I actually think that a good candidate could have beat Donald Trump the second time by not being Trump. Kamala Harris is that bad. She's that much of a disaster that they're like, ah, we'll try that again. We'll give it another shot. Gavin Newsom not only is super hateable just by the way he presents himself. He walks in the room and he's like, it's so nice for you all to meet me. He also isn't going to be a pre-programmed kind of guy. He's going to want all the accolades and all the glory. He's not going to be it for them. This could be his crash and burn moment. And I wouldn't be surprised if, like Eric Swalwell in California, if, like Kamala Harris, the Democrat Party turns on him and makes sure that it's not him. And you see, like, an Andy Beshear from Kentucky get the nomination, or maybe Shapiro in Pennsylvania. Somebody who is way, way less. Look at me. Look at me. We'll see how it goes. Will Chamberlain on the Annie Fry Show next. He's going to talk to us about the investigation into Gavin Newsom. When we come back, don't go away.

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0: Welcome back to the Annie Fry Show. It's a gloomy Monday out here. It looks like the sun's trying to poke out. Hope you made it through this rainy weekend and storm-ridden weekend. Our thoughts and prayers out to the folks in the eastern part of our listening area in Illinois who are just combating tornadoes all the time. Contact us if you know of people who are experiencing this. We'd love to be there to help them out if possible. I want to get to our guest next here. Will Chamberlain joins us. We were talking about this in the previous segment. Gavin Newsom's finding himself in a little bit of trouble, and he thinks it's just because Donald Trump doesn't like him. Will Chamberlain, senior counsel at the Article 3 Project, welcome back to the show. It's good to have you with us.
1: Good to be with you.
0: If you're on the wrong side of Donald Trump, Gavin Newsom says that he will send his minions at the DOJ after him. Is Gavin Newsom, or also, I guess, also his wife, are they actually in some legal peril here?
1: I mean, it's potentially there. It seems like there's some very interesting conduct going on with their nonprofits in terms of what in particular Newsom's wife has both a nonprofit and a for-profit organization that helps her make films and documentaries. And the IRS, the nonprofits paid her a substantial salary for her behavior. And, you know, it seems like her donors who want to curry favor with the governor find a way of donating to the governor's wife's nonprofit. So there's a number of different tax questions involved. Are they properly, you know, using the nonprofit designation? Are they using the nonprofit to funnel money to the for-profit organization? So lots of interesting things going on there. And I mean, it's unclear at the moment. I mean, there's been no indictment and there's been no charges, but I think, you know, there was somebody who was already indicted for similar conduct. I forget exactly who he was. Mm-hmm. Gavin Williamson, I believe, was his name. But he was, Dana Williamson, sorry, who's the former Newsom chief of staff. And he was indicted in November 2025 on charges related to funneling money from a dormant campaign account to herself. So perhaps they have somebody who's kind of giving the federal government what they need on the rest of the criminality going on in California.
0: Yeah, I find it interesting that Gavin Newsom has been very much so on the out front with this. He's been trying to set the narrative on the story and definitely couch the whole investigation into a political hit job from President Trump.

0: because President Trump is threatened by potentially Newsom's run for the presidency himself. Do you feel as though, just kind of more broadly speaking, we can speak specifically about the Newsom investigation, but more broadly, compare notes on the Biden Department of Justice and the Trump Department of Justice. Is it going both ways? A little bit of investigating your political opponents with each Department of Justice? Is this a fair fight right now?
1: Well, I mean, it's fair in the sense that, I mean, the Biden DOJ decided that it would be wise to spend most of their energy going after the next presidential candidate from the Republican Party. And I don't know that that's a great use, you know, way in which the world should work in the abstract. Like, clear. I mean, maybe we should be respecting the leaders of each party and not actively investigating them, trying to discover criminality, because it's sort of a way of the party showing respect to one another. But, you know, that box is already open. So turnabout is fair play here. The Democrats have nothing to complain about. They indicted Donald Trump four times in four different jurisdictions in a little over 4 months. And the only conviction they got was on the most frivolous of all the cases in New York, and in the face of a totally unfair jury. And they can expect similar treatment for their own politicians. And if they don't like it, then, you know, they need to, you know, come and say kumbaya and bend the knee a little bit and say, you know, this is not the way the world should work. We want the parties to respect one another. But if they're not going to do that, then I don't want the Republicans to unilaterally disarm, because this needs to be in the back of the mind of every Democrat, right? It's already in the back of mind of every Republican that, like, if you're a prominent Republican in the Trump administration, you're going to risk being indicted. It needs to be in the back of the mind of every Democrat that that's also true for them as well. And then maybe they'll realize next time they're in power, like, if maybe we've extended an olive branch, the Republicans won't do this to us. That's the kind of thing that needs to be there.
0: Yeah, I feel as somebody who has supported the Republican Party, been conservative and voted Republican, that oftentimes when you're in certain, I should also add, I'm an Illinois Republican, so we do exist, but we don't really have much of a voice or anybody's ear, I would say.

0: And you look at what's happening with the reflecting pool. The left is so incapable of just letting the guy be and just letting him achieve anything that it's like, no, we have to literally rip apart the reflecting pool and like destroy, you know, first we complained about how much money it took to reseal it, and then we're going to actively go out and destroy the sealant so we have to spend more money to fix it, because God forbid President Trump do anything that works, right? Like, it just, it's cognitive dissonance that they cannot, that a certain segment of the left cannot cope with. And so I feel like that's, until we get past Trump, maybe that'll improve with the next Republican president. Maybe. I wouldn't be so sure. Maybe they'll be relieved that he's not Donald Trump, and so they'll just relax a little bit. But maybe not. Also, you know, you can't, I don't, you know, I wouldn't rely on the Democrats getting over this. But, you know, I hope we eventually get there. And again, to be clear, this is not a criticism of Trump at all. Like, I feel like the Democrats just are totally responsible for their own emotional reaction to Donald Trump. The guy's president, and he's been dominating our politics for a decade. Get over it.
1: Entirely. And I mean, he was the fighter that I would say we as a party needed, but I don't think it can be denied that he's the fighter that the country needed. Where we would be right now while we're negotiating whatever sort of peace deal is taking place in Iran right now, like to think about Kamala Harris having the opportunity, or God forbid Joe Biden goes for a second term, the contrast between these two parties, what they both have to offer, is so starkly different. You've seen these polls, I'm sure, but younger, especially younger men in the United States of America are starting to be much more politically outwardly right leaning. I don't know if they're far right wing, but just to be able to observe myself as a 42-year-old woman, my son being 16, and noticing that those guys in college, they'll wear a MAGA hat, or they'll be proud to, they'll be outward with their pride for America. That's kind of weirdly, you know, trendy and maybe counterculture in a way that I'm very excited to be raising my children in. Do you attribute that also? Is it directly related to President Donald Trump?
0: Yeah, I think that's true. And I mean, yeah, you see like the stats of like how many Democrats are proud to be American. It's a trivial number at this point. Something like 25%, which is pathetic. Republicans don't stop being proud to be American just because a Democrat got elected. Get over yourselves. But they can't do it. And I think it's just going to get worse and worse. Also, as the center of the party moves further and further left, and the elites of the party become more and more third worldist, the Zoran Mamdanis of the world. You'll notice when Zoran Mamdani was out there wearing uniforms about for the World Cup, he didn't have a United States uniform. He had a New York City uniform, because God forbid Zoran Mamdani root for the United States, the country he naturalized to and pledged his loyalty to like 5 years ago. But no, he can't, because he actually isn't loyal to the country. This is he's a loyal servant of global communism, basically, or whatever it resembles now, the
1: Which is
0: DSA label.
1: diametrically opposed to American greatness. Like, you can't be for both at the same time.
0: No, you can't. And it's interesting reading the history. I'm reading a good history of communism by a guy named Sean McMeekin, a historian. And you know, one of the things that is obvious, even in World War I, the way that the whole communist international was a thing at that point, like, and the whole idea was that you should betray your country. They were all every communist group in the individual countries who were fighting in World War I was saying, oh, we should betray our country. We should betray our leaders because they're the servants of the bourgeois class or whatever. And so we should mutiny and rebel, because our real compatriots are the working class in other countries. And that's like ingrained in it. And it's just like, okay, now we're 100 years later, more than 100 years later, it's still the same stuff that they're doing. Like, they still do the same, like, you know, instead of like the working class and the focus on the sort of Marxian class analysis, it's this global third worldist loyalty to, you know, the oppressed peoples in other nations. And so it's basically the entire unity of everybody fighting the Jews, basically, would be the current class consciousness of the left. You know, totally absurd. And again, totally un-American.
1: Senior counsel at the Article 3 Project, Will Chamberlain, speaking with us. Just to kind of wrap up this thought here, because I don't see people that want to speak for the left, those people who are seeking out the opportunity to be elected by Democrats in a party, or people who are pundits. I don't see them out there really championing the idea of American greatness. It's almost like the phrase MAGA has taken the word great and America, and no Democrat can utter them in the same sentence any longer. In fact, your understanding of how horrid this country is like a qualification for you to make it further in the Democratic Party. But how incredibly ironic is it for people who are visiting this country right now for the World Cup, who are coming from foreign countries, who have been so

0: lied to about this country that they almost probably thought that they were really taking a incredible risk to, you know, to endure the Americans and America in order to come here to cheer on their team, fawning over and loving the simplicity and beauty, like just the natural things about our country that should be celebrated. These are people coming from foreign countries, visiting, they're going to go home, and their biggest message to me seems to be like, hey, Americans, stop whining and complaining. This is awesome. How ironic that, like, visitors, foreign visitors are the ones to remind everyday Americans, you got it so great here.
1: Yeah, I think it is striking, and it's a good reminder of, you know, when all the talk about affordability, we're actually extremely affluent. And we're a lot wealthier than the Europeans now, in terms of, and even, you know, you just look at the, in Europe, you don't, the suburbia is just as cramped as the cities, if not, you know, and they don't recognize us. Like, you actually look at the average house size, it's like half of what we have. They're just a lot less wealthy because their economy is a lot less functional. And it's the socialists and communists look at Europe and are like, no, we need to do that. We all need to be much, much poorer. It's like, no, actually, I kind of like that we're all pretty wealthy here. It makes life pretty easy for the vast majority of Americans. And, you know, obviously there are things to fix, and, you know, we have to worry, you know, there's job concerns in terms of how much we're exporting overseas. But overall, like, we're a really wealthy country, and, you know, we're dominant technologically. We have all the dominant tech companies. All Europe can do is regulate us and try and tax our companies. That's all they can do. So, you know, it's good to see the, you know, a reminder that actually our country is really awesome. And, you know, Europeans just being shocked at, like, how affluent we are is a really good reminder of that.
0: Yeah, I continue to hear them speak of the things that we deal with every day without thinking about them as luxuries here. And you listen to them say that and you think, okay, maybe I could be a little more appreciative about it. But who lied to these people? Where did they get such a consistent message delivered to them about Americans, the people, but also the place? Who contrived such a consistent message that when they come here, they're so shocked at what life really is like in the United States of America?
1: I think it's their own governments and the sort of liberal cultural elites in our countries, right? Their own governments want to do that to, like, make sure that their people are happy with, you know, degrowth and stagnation. Our liberals want to do that because they don't like our country, so they want to say that America is just crappy and Europe is so much better. And I think Europeans, you know, we're used to being tourists to Europe because Europe is sort of the, you know, it's the origins of Western civilization are all in Europe. So the tourism there is incredible. And in a sense, Europe has just become a theme park for Americans. It's one way to look at the entire continent at this point. But they don't really travel here very much. And I think maybe, you know, one, they can't afford it. Generally, it's a big cost for them relative to their standard of living. And then two, they're sort of snobby about it, and they think, oh, you know, why would I want to go to a crass America? But it's people come here and realize, my gosh, this country is extraordinarily vast, extraordinarily wealthy, full of ambitious and very kind people. It's a much more dynamic place. There's so much space. You know, people, you know, Europeans forget how big America is. And I think we all, in a sense, do sometimes. Like, you know, Europe is, as United States is as big as the entire continent. You know, you can drive, you know, driving across the country is a 3-week trek, as opposed to a, you know, much smaller countries in Europe that you can drive across in a day. So it's, you know, there's a lot to be grateful for our country and a lot to appreciate.
0: Yeah. It's a blessing that we're able to, consume all of this content coming from these people visiting for the World Cup. I couldn't think of it going any better for the United States, really, in retrospect. Thank you, Will, for being with us today. We'll follow this investigation, and if it turns into any charges, we'll have you back soon. Thanks for being with us.
1: Excellent. Thanks for having me.
0: Take care. Bye-bye. Will Chamberlain, senior counsel at the Article 3 Project, a wonderful follow on X at Will Chamberlain. Must go follow him there. He's got great takes on all of the latest, especially the legal stuff, but just really good common sense content on his X profile at Will Chamberlain. Article3project.org if you want to learn more about the organization. We're going to break real quick. The YouTube poll, we're asking you, do you support President Trump's restoration and beautification efforts in Washington, D.C.? Yes or no? Back in a minute.
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0: You know how to dance to Copperhead Road?
1: Yeah.
0: You're just marching in place.
2: Well, my name's John Lee Pettymore.
0: I can't tell if you're trying to do the right dance and you're not, or if you're just getting kind of lucky and being remotely close.
1: Number two.
0: Do you know the Copperhead Road dance?
1: I didn't know there was. Is there a dance to this song?
0: Heck yeah.
1: No, I don't know anything. I just kick my feet around and you're like, yeah, that's really close.
0: Well, I mean, it is. There's just a certain kick that you're supposed to do. It's a lot of right, left, right, left. Okay. He's going to hurt himself. What'd you eat? Did you just eat some sugar?
1: No, I just ate a sugar-free bar, though, and I really enjoyed it.
0: Did you? Okay. The YouTube poll for today, do you support President Trump's restoration and beautification efforts in D.C., yes or no? I was asking why we didn't flush the pipes or something while the thing was drained, because the Trump folks were saying, I say the Trump folks, it's basically anybody who feels like we have to win the algae game, is like, that there was algae in the pipes, and it's now, it'll go away. We've got plumbers who are texting us at our Andy Fry Show text line.
1: This person says he's not a plumber, but he says, as a pool boy.
0: Pool boy!
1: I can tell you that it's incredibly easy to chemically destroy a pool with a relatively small amount of fertilizer. I think that's the conspiracy.
0: That it's been introduced.
1: Somebody's put something in there, and he's saying, yeah, that's actually pretty easy to do.
0: It would be. And, I mean, have you been to the reflecting pool? You haven't.
1: No, I've been to D.C. for like half a day for a business meeting. I've never seen anything.
0: It's huge. Just one person, and it's a public park, so just one person walking by tossing a little something in there would be pretty easy to do.
1: Mm-hmm. This person says, yes, and here's the recipe. Drain, flush, repair, flush again, then fill.
0: That's what I'm thinking. It was a double flush situation.
1: Did they only do one flush?
0: I don't know. I didn't ask. Seemed like the private question.
1: It was a pretty nasty load, and they needed to do a double flush. He's a plumber, I think.
0: Good enough for us.
1: Yeah, we'll just assume.
0: I'm a plumber, too, I think. Only when necessary. 314-241-9797. The question that we're asking on the poll is, do you support President Trump's restoration and beautification efforts in D.C.? Is this an appropriate use of taxpayer dollars in your mind, Ryan?
1: I don't know. I'm kind of split on it.
0: I'm not. I think it's, if okay, have you seen some of the fountains, the pictures of the fountains that they've restored? Do you remember when the Democrats were just graffitiing the hell out of that city? And all the cities, toppling statues, breaking things, spraying filthy nonsense all over everything. Did we use any taxpayer dollars to clean that ish up? I think we did.
1: Yes.
0: So why can we only use, you know, like, oh, it's a protesting is a part of our First Amendment rights. So you're going to let people act like fools and throw little hissy fits that in many cases the Democrat Party started, instigated, funded. And then we got to clean that stuff up. Now the president goes out and says, actually, this is a work of art. This should be beautiful. Let's make it beautiful again. And he does. And then people are like, I'm sorry, Democrats. I don't really care what you think about usage of tax dollars. You have lost firm terra firma on this topic of conversation. You can't come wagging your finger in the face of Donald Trump for that reason. Maybe there are certain areas where you just have a completely different policy standpoint. You got a different perspective on life. Okay, fine. But like taxpayer dollar concern to the teeny tiny, how many decimal spaces, post decimal space is this in percentage wise compared to things that the Democrats have spent money to like fix a fountain, to fix the reflecting pool.
1: Yeah. Other question though, but why isn't this just an ongoing thing? Why isn't maintenance?
0: Why does
1: this?
0: It have to get to complete disrepair? Yeah. And then Trump's like, maybe we should make the fountain work.
1: And then he does it and it's like mostly better, but not all the way. And people are like,

0: this is a freaking failure.
1: And all the Democrats are like, oh, gosh, how dare he? How dare you? How is she doing these days?
0: She's getting up there in age.
1: Is it Greta?
0: Yeah.
2: Yeah, she's pivoted topics.
1: She's probably mad that the world's still here. We'll be right back.

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6: Talking. I'm Lisa Brady, Fox News. Vice President J.D. Vance reporting progress as he left Switzerland after lengthy talks with Iranian officials.
7: We left a lot of our team. The Iranians left a lot of their team at the resort there to keep on working at. So all in all, a very productive 36 hours. We're going to have to keep working it.
6: Vance says Iran has agreed to let U.N. nuclear inspectors back into the country, but that actions, not words, are what's important, adding that money for Iran will not be unfrozen without continued progress. Iran says the first real test of negotiations is to end the fighting in Lebanon, where Israel and Iran-backed Hezbollah have a new ceasefire in effect. A federal judge is blocking the Trump administration's effort to target state officials in Minnesota, including the governor, accusing them of obstructing immigration enforcement operations. A ruling unsealed today accuses the Justice Department of failing to justify subpoenas and aiming to retaliate against state officials for failing to assist the federal government with enforcing civil immigration law. He launched or revitalized many superstar careers. Clive Davis has died, once called the man with the golden ears, who won five Grammys as a producer.
8: He started out as a 28-year-old lawyer at Columbia Records with zero music experience. But over the next six decades, he found several record companies known for throwing these elaborate Grammy parties, attracting an eclectic group of people from music, politics, and business. He signed Whitney Houston at age 19.
6: Fox's William Lajeunesse. Davis helping to turn others into stars, including Rod Stewart, Carlos Santana, Alicia Keys, Billy Joel, and Bruce Springsteen. Clive Davis was 94. A family statement says to them, the music icon was dad and granddaddy, the steady presence at the center of our lives. History made at the World Cup as Lionel Messi scores a record 17th goal, giving the defending champs Argentina a 1-0 lead over Austria, and he just scored another one. 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
11: Thanks to our cool front of yesterday, the northwest flow is back. It's a little breezy. It's 78 for the high with a mix of clouds.

0: Clouds and sunshine, though the emphasis going on more and more sun. Nice evening, partly cloudy sky, 62 for the overnight low. Tuesday, sunny and nice, 81. Wednesday, sunny and 84 degrees. Nothing more than a pop thunderstorm Wednesday afternoon. 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Chief Meteorologist, Dave Murray.
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3: Welcome back. We're asking you about how you feel about President Trump's efforts to restore and beautify Washington, D.C. And I went there in 24, and then I think I went there again in the summer of 24 with my husband. And I would really love to go back and see and notice and go to the places that you see a lot of folks say, you know, I've never been able to go here before. And now I actually can. And people are loving that part of being able to visit their nation's capital. I think that it's the least that the government can do is to make a place that's safe and stunning. You know, people travel to Europe all the time to go see the architecture and the art and the history. We have a ton of that in Washington, D.C. And if it's trashed, then what does that say about our country? I think it says a lot. So the Washington, the mall, the reflecting pool, it's been quite the subject of controversy as President Trump looked to repair it and restore it. And now
4: people, including a former U.S. Olympian, have now been arrested for allegedly vandalizing the newly renovated reflecting pool in the nation's capital.
5: Kevin Cork joins us now from the White House with all the latest on this. Kevin, good morning.
6: Yeah, frankly, this is, and good morning to all of you. This is a sad story because all Americans, I don't care about your political stripes, enjoy the reflecting pool. But as Charlie points out, we're talking about someone who's gone from competing in Olympic-sized swimming pools to being accused of vandalizing the reflecting pool along the mall. And of course, he ends up in cuffs, and apparently he's not the only one. We're speaking of a former Olympian canoeist, 67-year-old David Hearn, three-time Olympian, by the way, said he was cycling by the monument on Friday. He noticed a piece of the pool's underliner floating in the water, but authorities, they didn't buy his story at all. And now they're accusing him of being one of several individuals of trying to sabotage the project, with a pair of arrests being made so far. In fact, the president said as much in a post on Truth Social, announcing, quote, many additional people have been arrested having to do with the disgraceful vandalism of our beautiful reflecting pool. What these terrible vandals have done is a true affront to both Presidents George Washington and Abraham Lincoln and should be dealt with accordingly. They also poured corrosive and destructive chemicals into the pool. Finally, he adds this, we are very proud of what we have done with this magnificent structure, and we'll get it repaired quickly to an equal level of beauty. Now, the pool, which had been restored to a beautiful cerulean as part of the America 250 celebration, spent years mired in an algae-covered state until the big cleanup. But suddenly, we started reading reports of a new algae bloom forming and the peeling lower coating. Critics said it was a shoddy job done by the contractors. Turns out that's not true at all, and now we know why. Now, the cleanup of this $14 million project is ongoing, even at this very hour, but given the fact that the 4th of July is right around the corner, to get it ready, they're going to have to work around the clock, guys.
3: So Kevin Cork kind of given the lay of the land there, and We've talked about this throughout the course of this show, but I don't understand, other than it's just so accessible and maybe it's just the ease of the ability to do it, why somebody would hate this man so much. Because all of this is an action towards Trump. It doesn't actually have to do with the reflecting pool. It doesn't have to do with the Washington Monument, the Lincoln Memorial. I find it interesting and poignant that President Trump would say, this is offensive to Washington and Lincoln's legacy, that you would take this kind of action. A lot of times I think that what President Trump puts out on Truth Social is kind of petty and catty, and it's just how he works, and I'm not going to change it so I don't lose sleep over it. But that's actually, to me, a really good point, that that memorial and that reflecting pool and that entire area, which is right adjacent to the World War II Memorial and the Korean War Memorial and Vietnam, the wall is there. This place should be something where people who hate Donald Trump should be able to go and be connected to our country's heritage that you would think in the shadow of Abraham Lincoln, who sits in the Lincoln Memorial and stares straight down the reflecting pool to the Washington Monument, you'd think that a liberal would be able to stand there and go, you know, this is still here and this is important. But they're like, no, I hate Trump. I got to ruin it. And they just do something dumb and then they feel good about it. How does this end?
7: There's a faction of people in this country that are so unsettled and probably unstable, mentally unstable, that they want to kill him. They want to kill him and they try. And there's lots of other people who see that and they go, oh, I saw what they did to the people who tried and I don't want to end up like that. So I'm looking for something else that I can do to kind of satiate my soul. What's representative of Trump? Well, right now, for whatever reason, it's the reflecting pool. So I'm going to go sabotage that thing and then I'll feel a little bit better about myself. But it's been other things. Like I said at the beginning of the show, it was Tesla's, you know, or they'll find a building that's this is now the site. We're going to burn it down. We're going to protest here.
3: I was thinking about this going into the last break, and I wanted to ask you guys, I was thinking about asking you off air so you could think about it a little bit, but I want to get your natural reaction to it. I would think that it is very possible that there is a Donald Trump statue at some point. I don't think it will be. I think we'll probably be old people. Mm-hmm. Brad and me, you're already there.
7: I'll be super, super old by then. I'm going to live to 150.
3: Okay. I feel like the there's no way to know. But I do believe that there will be a statue of Donald Trump somewhere someday. Maybe it'll be in Florida.
7: At Mar-a-Lago.
3: Well, I mean, it is library. That's going to be paid for by CBS. I feel like it's not out of the realm of possibility that there will be a statue of Donald Trump somewhere to be seen. It's not going to be the size of Lincoln. Sorry, President Trump. It's not going to be, you know.
7: We presume.
3: He's going to have the Trump Memorial, and it's just going to be a little bit taller than the Washington Memorial, but it's going to say Trump all the way down it or something like that. But I would imagine that there is going to be some sort of acknowledgement of President Trump in the long haul. But I wonder, A, how much time is going to need to pass before you could assemble something like that, erect something like that, and not have it be vandalized all the time? And secondly, I'm wondering if you were going to put it in Washington, D.C., where would you put it? Would it have to be, I mean, I don't know. He's going to create the arc that it's an archway, but I think it's referred to as an arc, ARC, right? The Triumph Arc. Have you seen this?
7: No, I don't know anything about
3: this. Okay, I'll Google it and put it up here so we can show people and you can explain what you see. But he's like, all the historical places have one and they're beautiful and we should have one here. And he's got it sitting. Here it is. We're going to go with Wikipedia. I'll share this. But I think, at least the last time I saw it, he has the model of what he wants to have built in D.C. on his desk in the Oval Office. But he wants the United States Triumphal Arch.
7: Oh, yeah.
3: It's a triumphal arch proposed by Trump in 2025 that would be located on Columbia Island in D.C. The 250-foot tall, that's huge, arch would celebrate the 250th anniversary of American independence. I mean, it's not like Donald Trump is standing atop this thing with his flowing copper hair or something like that. It's an arch as you would... I see this and I think it looks very European.
7: Yeah, it does.
3: But he's like, they have one. We should have one. And ours should be bigger and better, which is the American version of everything European, essentially. He said the site is Memorial Circle, a traffic circle on Memorial Drive between the end of the Arlington Memorial Bridge and Arlington National Cemetery. It's directly across the Potomac River from the Lincoln Memorial at the west end of the National Mall. Surveying work started in mid-May of 2026. The arch has been referred to by some media as the Arc de Trump, a play on Arc de Triumph, or however you say that, in whatever language that is. You got a problem with building something like this?
7: No, not really. It's got two eagles on the top of it between what looks like maybe an angel or a Lady Liberty.
3: Yeah, Liberty. Let's see here if it gives the... On October 15, 2025, Trump showed reporters in the Oval Office a model sitting on his desk of a proposed arch that he wished to build. CBS reporter Ed O'Keefe asked him, "Who is it for?" Trump replied, "Me. It's going to be beautiful."
7: He could have easily just said the people, but he didn't.
3: But listen, this is under a category on Wikipedia called development. And the second sentence that Wikipedia is like, here's what you need to know. Is CBS's Ed O'Keefe asking Donald Trump a pointed question where Trump's like, I'll see your pointed question and I'll give you exactly what you don't want me to say. You put him on the spot because you're trying to get that clip that's going to make the lefties go crazy. But then what do? They share the video. They share the video. They share the video. They share the article. So then you get your sound bite. You get your quote and then you run with it. And Trump's like, oh, I'll give you a quote. Who's it for? Me. So silly.
7: I'm surprised to see this because the ballroom to me is going to be the biggest legacy he leaves on, like, at least changing the properties.
3: But seriously, though, these are not things. I know that President Trump, according to this quote here on Wikipedia from Ed O'Keefe at CBS, I know he's saying it's for him, but he likes to build great things. Going into the presidency, this is what Trump actually does. He went to the presidency. He put his name in the hat for the presidency because everybody else was screwing it up in his mind so incredibly much. And he knew that Hillary Clinton would be a disaster for the country. And he knows a thing or two about the business that needs to be done by an American president. And he thought he could do it. He certainly did a pretty good job considering what he was up against the first time around. But these are the types of things. His eyeballs go to structure and growth. And this is how his brain works. He built, like, this is what he comes into this office as an expert. So it doesn't surprise me at all that he isn't setting this part of himself aside. And, you know, what other president's going to come in there? Barack Obama, what was he good at? I guess community organizing. So what did he do? He organized half of the country to come together to say, you know what, basically the way the United States is kind of sucks and it deserves to be fundamentally transformed. His words, not mine, which he reiterated at the presidential library opening last week. He talked about fundamental problems with our founding fathers. His legacy at the Obama Presidential Library is a continuation of his commitment to fundamentally transform the United States of America. So he brought community organizing to the White House and he sure took that out for a stroll as often as he possibly could. I think it's pretty natural to look at President Trump and say what he's doing with these different types of build projects, these structures, these improvements is just how his brain thinks. It's not like he got there and said, oh, I want to spend all these taxpayer dollars as much as I can while I'm here. Because listen, folks, when politicians get into office and they start spending taxpayer dollars like drunken sailors, no offense to the sailors, It's usually Gavin Newsom is what he's being investigated for. It usually just makes its way around the merry-go-round until it comes right back in one way, shape, or form to the person who gets to make those decisions. It's usually a little bit of a payback in the end. President Trump is getting a lot of these things privately funded, and he just wants it to look fantastic. He wants to make America look great again, and he's starting with Washington, D.C. It would almost be disappointing if he left the presidency and he didn't make it look better when he left. Be like, man, this is what you do. And you got all these wealthy friends.
7: And he always brags about getting it at a better deal than he should have.
3: Yeah.
7: Which even if the project does go a little bit over budget, not all of them do, but some do. His point is, I'm trying really hard to save money, even on these things. It won't impact the budget, but I'm trying.
3: Yeah. I mean, good grief. Go back right now on the commercial break. Here's what I want you to do. Google total cost of the Obamacare website. And then come back and complain to me that Donald Trump is out there trying to restore the beauty and safety and security of our nation's capital, where you have the world leaders all across the globe coming here to meet President Trump. And they got to drive through the slums of D.C. Well, not anymore. Now, go look and see what Obama, unless you know in your head already what that number is, if you don't, I want you to go Google how much did the Obamacare website cost, and then we'll come back and we'll chat about who's spending the taxpayer dollars money wisely. We'll be right back.

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0: Welcome back to the Annie Fry Show. We've been taking your text messages and suggestions on the Annie Fry Show text line on today's YouTube live chat poll. Do you support President Trump's restoration and beautification efforts in Washington, D.C.? You got more that you wanted to read here? Are you ready for that?
1: There are more. Let me sift through here.
0: Jeannie said on our YouTube channel, of course I support beautifying our Washington, D.C. Who in God's name wouldn't? Rick was talking about the reflecting pool. He said they just need to be able to flush the reflecting pool a bit more frequently or unleash the tidy bowl man on it. I actually thought after I read that comment, before I read it on the air, that Trump should just get a sponsor. Like, just paint on the bottom of it, like, squeegee bowl or whatever it is. And
1: Tostitos.
0: Make it glow in the dark so it shows at night when it's really clean or something like that, like a little incentive. No? Yes? Possibly? Chris said, yes, it represents the United States. It would be like a huge corporations and their headquarters is a dump in a bad neighborhood. You wouldn't want that. Andy says, no need for the ballroom or arch or his planned golf course renovations. That just sounds like an opinion, but not really an explained one. Andy, tell us more. You probably did. What do you got?
1: This person just says, the reflecting pool is just more proof that all progressives do is destroy.
0: Yeah. I don't know. It just seems like a really broad brush to paint, but I'm trying to think of a way to
1: how do you
0: disprove
1: say,
0: it.
1: Well,
0: and I'm like,
1: but
0: I don't really know.
1: Let's say not all progressives destroy everything, but the people destroying everything are mostly progressives.
0: Yeah. Will Chamberlain said in our conversation at 1:30, we're talking about Gavin Newsom and the investigation going into there and how it might be a turnabout's fair play kind of a situation. I mean, if they find out that Mrs. Gavin Newsom is involved in some sort of fraud,

0: gets exposed, and if the investigation started under the Biden administration, I'm not sure what the Trump administration is supposed to, or the DOJ, Trump DOJ, I should say, what they're supposed to do. Hands off because he's a leading Democrat?
1: Yeah, that's tough. Because no matter what they do, they're going to be, it's going to be political in nature because it's politicians.
0: The question is, how do we get off the merry-go-round?
1: Yeah.
0: How, and Will said this, and I agree with it, it has to be post-Donald Trump. Donald Trump is too much, his magnetic energy is too strong, and the people who he tracks the most are the ones who hate him the most. A lot of us are out here just kind of living our lives and dipping our toe, and I hear a lot of people talk to me lately about, like, you know, what's it like to cover the news all the time? And they always talk about this kind of apathy that they have towards it right now. Oh, I'll pay attention when the election's happening and I need to know about the candidates or whatever. But I feel like a lot of people on the right, a lot of people who, like you, are listening right now, sitting in your office or your kitchen or driving in your car, you don't want to tune in to our show or to the news or whatever so you can find up what's going to get your heart pumping a little bit faster, what's going to get your adrenaline moving through your body more. Especially if, you know, if economically speaking, I think a lot of people want prices to come down. And I've heard people say this, and I think it's probably pretty true. I don't think prices are going to come down. You're going to have, you know, maybe gas prices come down. So that might, maybe some grocery prices can come down too. So maybe it can happen. But on the whole, when prices go sky high like they did during COVID, it's not like there's going to be a time where things cost what they cost before COVID. The idea is that now that all this money has been pumped into our economy through all this printing and handing out of stimulus and all that stuff, once all that money floods the system, now you got to figure out how we can get more money into your checking account to cover for the increase in gas prices or grocery prices or whatever it might be. I think that's what people worry about. And when they tune in to hear that the Republicans and the Democrats are doing a slap fight instead of addressing those things, it just makes them want to go, oh my God, I just can't. I think that's probably where we are right now. And when it lends to being a midterm year and knowing that, according to the Unleash Prosperity Hotline that I was talking to Steve Moore about at 105, you can check on the podcast, there's a net plus of 8 red seats. I'm actually saying right now, I think the Republicans are going to gain in the House.
1: No kidding.
0: I actually think that they are.
1: Ooh-wee. I know. That's bold.
0: I don't know that it's going to be big. That's what I think right now. Well, could I change that opinion? Maybe 77 times before the midterms get here. But I don't think the Republicans are going to lose in the Senate. I think that with the redistricting that has taken place in the places that it's taken place, I just think that the Democrats are not making the case that they have a better way. And it really all hinges on how President Trump wraps up the perception of what's going on in Iran. And if gas prices are down a dollar, you know, if you go from Memorial Day to July 4th, which is what we're going to do, if it continues to go this way, people might notice gas prices being down a buck, maybe a buck 50. They're going to notice that by their July 4th holiday, maybe their July, early August vacations, that those gas prices have come down. If they stay down, again, 70, however many times back and forth that I'll go, if gas prices are down and 401ks, I mean, I don't know about you guys, but when I look at my 401k, I'm like, holy smokes, that's not for nothing. That means a lot to people. So the money that's coming in, you know, you compare it to the price of gas, the price of groceries. There are very big positives that are taking place right now that are overshadowed when you have to pay $5 to put gas in your car per gallon. If that goes away, and the left is out there trying to make the case for choosing something else by vandalizing the reflecting pool, I don't think that wins. I just don't. It's not going poorly in the ways that people who supported this president or pushed back against, you know, not your run-of-the-mill Democrats, but the crazy leftist progressive nut jobs that have captured the Democrat Party. That's the message of the Democrat Party. That's the message of the people who are trying to tell you, you know, Donald Trump. I don't think the Trump hate contingent has increased that much as you always mention, it's

0: super strong. It is as steady as she goes. But I don't think the people who are kind of on the fence or are super Trump fatigued are not looking at the Democrat Party going, yeah, we'll give them a shot. That's not happening. They're not making the case anywhere.
1: They're not at all. And we've talked
0: Graham
1: about
0: Graham Plattner?
1: That. The tough thing about right now in any election season, going into midterms or going into a presidential election, is at this moment, you are comparing usually the presidential candidate, but really any candidate, against perfection. Somebody who's in office, you're comparing them against your ideal and perfection. Once you get into election season, you are comparing that person against a person. And then all of a sudden, things start to even out a little
0: bit.
1: And so that's what's going to happen. Donald Trump won't literally be on the ballot in the midterms, but he kind of will be.
0: But I think he is, because it's the last time he is.
1: Yeah.
0: When J.D. Vance, Marco Rubio, Sarah Huckabee Sanders, other people I'm trying to think of that maybe would like to make a run for president, I think I put Sarah's name out there. When those people are out there advocating for what happens in 2028, there is going to have to be, and I don't know if it'll happen, but a Trump-blessed new America First, fresh America First. I think back to Marco Rubio's 2016 primary campaign, which I was a huge supporter of. He would talk about a new American century, and he always said it like that, a new American century. That's really what we need. It's like the Donald Trump was the wrecking ball who had to come in and destroy everything, expose everything, all the dirt, all the nasty, all the algae, and say, we're not doing it like this anymore. And I'm going to make it so it can't be done like this anymore. Then somebody else has to come in and say, all right, let's build something new and fresh and hopeful, something that's going to last, you know, a sturdy house that's going to last the test of time generationally to make sure this country is not going to go back to the way the Democrats and then the lazy Republicans allowed it to get. Which is, I just think I feel good about the midterms. And you know me, I'm always the optimist.
1: Well, if you decide that you want to change your mind 77 times, I will forgive you 7 times 77 times, as I have been commanded.
0: By Brad.
2: Whoa, whoa, whoa.
0: All right, let's take a quick break here. We'll be right back. More Annie Fry Show around the corner. 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
1: Question and comment by looking up Annie Fry on YouTube and seeing the page where we are live right now. It's the YouTube live chat poll. The question is, do you support President Trump's restoration and beautification efforts in Washington, D.C.? Yes or no? So you can vote there, comment there, or you can comment only on the text line 314-241-9797. This person just texted in and says, these monuments reflect our country's character and should be kept perfect as long as we are America. What do you think? Let us know. And we are looking for your comments throughout the show. Although we only have about 20 minutes left, so get your comments in. 2:35 right now. 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

0: The Annie Fry Show. So this weekend I had baseball. Oh my gosh, this was the busiest weekend ever. I think by the time I went and sat down Saturday night, it was Sunday afternoon, Father's Day. I sat down and I looked at my husband and I go, I think I've been standing for three straight days. Friday we had a graduation party for my daughter and her cousin, my nephew, because they're the same age and they're going to high school. So it's just kind of a fun get together. As they go into high school, and so we were off that day for Juneteenth. I started setting up for that party at around 12:30 because everything was pretty much outdoors, and it went till 10 something, and I just was on my feet talking to people the whole time. Great experience. A lot of kids there and a lot of adults because it was a joint party, so there's just a lot of people who showed up. But I was just kind of walking around, entertaining, so on and so forth, and then Saturday, we had our Schumacher Scramble, the family reunion that we do every year, which is a golf get-together, and we play golf, and we have golfers in our family, but it's encouraged. Everybody come play. It's for the social experience. So that was in the morning, and my son had a baseball game Friday night, three baseball games on Saturday, and then another one on Sunday. And then so Sunday, Father's Day, my husband told me, he's like, I got the opportunity. He started umpiring again. And he's like, I got asked if I want to umpire some games on Sunday. And I said, well, Jared, it's Father's Day, so don't feel any obligation whatsoever to do it. But if that's what you want to do on Father's Day, feel completely permissed to go do that, enjoy it, and whatever. So he said, so he ended up going to do that. I took my son to his baseball game, caught in the rain. And my folding chair, or whatever, I don't know, I guess it's a bag chair. Somebody out there make a good chair for baseball people. Probably soccer people. I don't know.
1: It doesn't cost $150.
0: I mean, I'd pay $80 for it if it were great. Stop it with the bags. The bags don't work. There's got to be something better.
1: And also, if you make a great chair, don't make it super heavy. You gotta walk a long way with those things.
0: But it's got to be strong.
1: It's got
0: to
1: be strong.
0: And be able to handle you and your 5-year-old who wants to sit on your lap in the dead of summer.

0: And then it'll just smell like vomit. You won't smell the gas anymore. I've talked about having to get that out of the car from a kid that couldn't make it home. It was just, that wet towel smells so gross. Or if you get, you know, you're probably past this. Are you past finding stuff, your kids' food, drinks that your kids left in your car?
1: No.
0: It's so terrible. Yeah, I drive a minivan. You drive a sedan for the most part.
1: Well, I have just a regular 5-seat car and a SUV. So they ride in the SUV more.
0: When you've got toddlers and they've got sippy cups and stuff like that, you get in your car and all of a sudden you're like... And then you have to stop what you're doing and you have to unpack the whole sucker.
1: Yeah.
0: Because it's going to get worse every block you drive.
1: Oh, yeah. Look, that'll happen now with chicken tenders.
0: Oh.
1: You're on your way to something.
0: Have you ever found something in the back of your car, Ryan, that one of your children left, and have you ever eaten it?
1: Yes.
0: Oh.
1: It was in a package, though. It was unopened.
0: What was it?
1: It would be like an unopened Twinkie. Or fruit snacks or something. You know, they always, now it's a big thing after a sporting event. Everybody gets treats. Somebody brings all the fun stuff at the end for whatever reason. I don't know why that's a thing, but it is. And so sometimes they'll bring that in the car and forget that it's there. And then dad gets it.
0: Have you ever eaten anything that was open? Exposed? His eyes are closed. He's lifted his nose to the sky and has a deep sense of regret on his face. He's covering his mouth because he looks like he's about to retch.
1: No.
0: Okay.
1: I don't think I have. It's possible.
0: Oh, gosh. It's that age of, I don't know, what would you say, like 9 months to probably about 4 is when kids just start leaving little surprises behind for you to find, to discover, first with your nose and then with... rage. Afterwards, you just got to throw that whole cup away. That cup that's got chunky milk in it now, it's just got to go. You don't want to see that cup again.
1: That's facts.
0: You're like, I will spend the $4 for the new sippy cup to replace this because this is gone.
1: We've moved fully in the Wiggins household over to lunch bento boxes.
0: Yeah.
1: Because you can put it all in there, though they're not quite big enough to get everything usually, but we do it anyway. And the reason for that is that if it sits for somewhere for a long time, you can just throw it away.
0: Have you ever tried? I've seen people do that with tackle boxes.
1: Tackle box?
0: Yes, because they have little sections for everything. People will do that to go to like Disney World.
1: No,
0: it's like a poor man's bento box.
1: No. And these are disposable bento boxes, too.
0: Yeah.
1: They're not.
0: I didn't know they were just.
1: They sell. It's like just a little Tupperware container. So you can reuse them, but then if they do get smelly, that's gone.
0: Is what's the worst thing to find spoiled? Milk? Is there a worse thing?
1: No, it's meat. Meat. Oh. But here's the thing. This is why I advocate so much for processed foods. That if you have processed foods, they're not going to rot the same way as the good RFK stuff. So you get the processed foods for your little kids. Then they can throw it all over the place. And you don't know. You don't care.
2: Oh, man.
0: Can we go back to talking about the chairs? Somebody just sent me a Rinetto canopy chair.
1: Oh, that's nice.
0: Getting recommendations from you folks on the Facebook page. They got a Father's Day special going on. There's a certain. It's funny to watch. I'm on the other end of youth baseball and baseball culture, and I feel like a weathered veteran at this point. And there's like you got to have a bog bag. Do you know what a bog bag is?
1: No.
0: Google it. BOGG. Bag, and you'll see one, and I bet you're like, oh, okay. They look like Crocs, but bags.
1: Oh, that's a brand.
0: Yeah.
1: I thought that was a type of, like, oh, everybody's got a bog bag now.
0: Well, there's a lot of bags that you can get that look like bog bags that aren't bog bags that probably cost less than half.
1: Holy smokes, a bog bag is $100, and it's just a plastic bag.
0: It's like you can bring your Louis to work with you, but then when you go to the baseball field, you bring your bog.
1: Oh, my gosh. How do you come up with a brand and go, okay, this is like Crocs?
0: They're ugly.
1: You know, these are just plastic shoes.
0: I think they
1: yeah, but I'm going to charge $200 for them.
0: They're functional looking because I feel like they could get wet and it's not going to ruin the bag and they keep their form and stuff like that. But I'm always like, does it need to cost that much?
1: No. It's like a $10 bag.
0: Yeah. You can, the type of chair, I think it was, Is GCI Outdoors

0: Is that the chair? Is that the good chair, or is that the Walmart version of it?
1: Oh, I don't know the answer to that.
0: GCI Outdoor. This is the chair, man. Yeah. GCI Outdoor Freestyle Rocker Folding Sport Chair with Rocking Motion. $80 Instacart. Yeah, you can get these at Dick's. But you can get ones that have higher backs. I had one of those. But, I mean, the bag for the chair lasts 3 games.
1: Yeah,
0: and it frays and it breaks. And then you're, I mean, I have to give myself a pep talk every time I want to put that chair in the bag. And most of the time, I'm just like, forget it.
1: Just skip it. It's worthless. Get something else. That's why they make the new ones with like a little tie on it or a Velcro. That just, it's like an umbrella.
0: There's other ones that fold up from the middle on the seat. You fold them up and then the two handles have, the two armrests have two handles and you just carry it like that.
1: Yes.
0: So it's flat for easy storage in your car, but it doesn't fold up. It's not in this like little narrow column. I think that if I quit my job here, it will be because I have solved the baseball chair problem and I have become a bazillionaire, because that has that market is still asking for better.
1: It needs to not blow away when it's windy.
0: Yeah.
1: Somehow repel water somewhat. It doesn't have to be fully water repellent, but somewhat.
0: Breathable.
1: Has a cup holder. It doesn't have to have a lot, just a cup holder.
0: A place to put your drink.
1: And it can't be too heavy to carry long distances when you're walking way out to field.
0: Especially if you have to carry two or three.
1: Exactly.
0: And the one that I have right now is from Walmart, and I bought it when we went to a game, and I just got sick and tired of the one I had, and just we put it in the trash at Walmart. But it's got, the seat on it is woven onto the structure, the frame of the chair, with a little bit of elastic. So it has a little bit of a give in it. It doesn't rock or anything, but I do like that. And it's got a breathable back and front, which makes it a little cooler and dry easier.
1: I've gone all the way back.
0: The transport is the biggest problem.
1: This is such a huge problem. I've gone all the way back to the old 80s aluminum chairs.
0: There's nothing wrong with those.
1: Just those things that are,
0: with,
1: I mean,
0: the vinyl weave on the,
1: they're
0: and
1: starting
0: the pretty
1: to
0: colors.
1: Fray a little bit. They're getting old, but they work. And I got two of them.
0: Man, you can get love seats in these baseball chairs. You can get ones that have canopies, like the one that was just sent to me by Lori.
1: Johnny on the spot.
0: One with toilets?
1: Well, they're pretty much isolated.
0: It must be a soccer thing. We'll be right back. 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

0: Did you have a good Father's Day?
1: Well, no, because I was just traveling still, so we didn't really get to do anything. We're going to go out tonight with my mother-in-law and have mm-hmm. some dinner, so it's sort of a delayed reaction.
0: What about you, Brad? What did you guys do for Father's Day?
2: We went over to my dad's house on Saturday, and we hung out there, and he grilled stuff, and
0: what's dad grill?
2: This was burgers and brats, but, I mean, he'll grill almost anything, steaks, pork steaks.
0: Squirrel, rabbit.
2: Yeah, if you got it, he'll grill it.
1: Grill it if you got it. Yeah. That's an apron right there. There's your billion dollars.
2: That's right.
0: I'm not asking this like jokingly. I'm asking because I genuinely don't know. Do you grill?
1: No.
0: Okay, I don't think really. So. Could you grill?
1: Are
0: you like a Chuck Schumer, put the cheese on the raw meat kind of guy?
1: I could maybe do it with a gas grill. I can't do it like my dad does with charcoal. He's the master, and I've just been like, you know what? That's your territory. I'm gonna let you have it. I'm not gonna go after
0: it. What about for your family?
1: My family can just eat charcoal if they want to.
0: Charcoal?
1: Because that's what they'd get if I tried.
0: That'll clear their stomach out. What's the craziest thing you've ever eaten off of a grill? Is there anything that you can think of that someone grilled that you? I mean, like some people, my husband will put sweet potatoes on the grill, and it's super.
1: Oh, okay.
0: Corn in the cob, that's another thing.
2: That's good. People
0: will do frozen pizza, throw it on the grill.
1: I've never had that, but I
0: imagine it would be crispy and yummy. Are there any crazy things that you guys had on the grill that people should know? Pineapple?
1: Oh, yeah. And this one is consistent from Bob Wiggins. He does full tops of portobello mushrooms covered in Andrea sauce on the grill. They are close to steaks. I mean, they're really good if you do them right. And I don't like mushrooms either, but that completely changed my mind.
0: I should make medicine for that. What do you eat off the grill?
2: Well, I was going to say, like, we've mentioned everything weird that we've grilled. Pineapples, mushrooms. I've had mushrooms. We've smoked them. What else have we? We've smoked.
1: Smoke them if you got them.
2: Yeah, we've smoked desserts before, and that turned out really good, like an apple pie, but you use the smoker, and it gets a good flavor to it. And just all sorts. I mean, if you can cook it inside on an oven, you can do it outside on the grill, and maybe you have to put it in a cast iron pan or something like that. But you can pretty much cook anything on the grill because it's just a heat source.
0: Is there anything else that we haven't mentioned that you?
2: No, we've pretty much done. Yeah, that's what we've done. We wait until we see it.
0: Jared will dice up sweet potatoes, cubed sweet potatoes, and just put them in a boat of some little butter, little brown sugar. Sometimes he doesn't even put that stuff in it. And just while he's making all the meat, he'll have a big aluminum foil boat of diced sweet potatoes. And
1: oh, yeah.
0: Oh, those are so good.
1: Boat them if you got them.
0: Boat them if you got them.
1: Cube them if you got them. I do want to read. There's one text that has come through today that I've been waiting to read, but we've just never gotten around to it because it's an important topic that I think does need to be addressed. Now, this is when
0: the more he talks, the more you know he's full of crap.
1: This is when people were suggesting things for me to read in my very deep voice because I have a little bit of a hoarse voice today. So here we go. It's supposed

0: to be a promo for the show.
1: Okay.
0: All right. AFS always hits the tough topics, like Brad hits houses on a golf course.
1: Is that
2: thanks, Joe.
1: Is that inside information?
0: Now, that needed to be addressed. Apparently, somebody's saying that they...
1: Did you hit a house?
2: Yeah. I assume.
0: Okay.
2: There were
1: what
2: houses.
1: What do you mean you assume?
2: Well, I lost it behind the trees, but the only thing behind the trees were was a subdivision in a neighborhood.
1: Did you hear it?
2: No, I didn't. So maybe it hit the street and didn't hit a house
0: the
2: or whatever.
0: The street? Oh, so
2: it's Legacy Golf Club out there in Granite City.
0: Oh, that's an easy one
2: so,
0: to hit.
2: So there's like a row of houses, then a street, and then a row of houses that run parallel to the hole. And I hooked it bad.
1: Do you have to apologize to anybody? You want to offer a public apology right now?
2: No, because I don't know that I hit it. So, you know, and I looked at the I looked at the solar panels on the roofs of those houses, which I don't know why you would put those on your house.
0: Ooh,
2: on
0: man.
2: I was not the first person to hit a house there. Oh my gosh, it looked like they were in a hailstorm.
1: Scoot said grilled peaches are good on a grill. I bet that tastes yummy. Like a big, thick slice of peach.
0: Oh man, that probably is good. Scooter, just send those over.
1: You need. I trust Scooter to feed us
0: I
1: for
0: do too.
1: Sure.
0: Just send them, man.
1: Brad,
0: it's in the mail, they won't taste as good.
1: As good. You still eat it though. You eat out of the backseat of your car from leftovers from your kids for the day.
0: That's implied.
1: Brad, do you support President Trump's restoration and beautification efforts in D.C.?
2: 1,000%.
1: Ryan?
0: Yes, under any president.
1: Yeah, yeah. Like, let's just maintain our home, our capital. 94% of you say yes. 6%
0: say no.
1: They're not there
0: Come
1: for it.
0: On.
1: I'm just glad you 6% are here. And I hope you stay. We appreciate you.
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7: Lisa Brady, Fox News. Vice President J.D. Vance says that's what President Trump is focused on in talks with Iran.
8: My point is not that I trust or distrust anybody. My point is that I trust actions. And what the president has asked us to do is verify what they're doing, focus less on what they're saying.
7: Vance leaving Switzerland earlier after what he calls a productive 36 hours, including, he says, an Iran agreement to let U.N. nuclear inspectors back in. As for unfreezing Iranian assets, Vance says that, too, depends on continued progress. For now, teams from both sides remain in Switzerland to continue work on technical details of a deal. President Trump just telling reporters moments ago negotiations are going very well. A new arrest is made in the suspected plot to attack last week's UFC event at the White House.
9: Six people now in custody regarding this event. Jordan Rinker is being charged in the Western District of Missouri. He's charged with transferring a pump-action shotgun to Abraham Alvarez in Nebraska, who authorities say was the ringleader of this plot.
7: Fox's David Spunt.
9: Now, investigators tell Fox the alleged plan was to use drones with explosives to hit buildings near the event, which would force a mass evacuation and steer crowds towards a pre-staged sniper team.
7: A second wave suspected of planning to storm the White House gate. In addition to the Missouri and Nebraska suspects, the others in custody are from Ohio and California. Just getting word, federal prosecutors are appealing a federal appeals court decision that dismissed a federal indictment against Kilmer Abrego Garcia in Tennessee after he had challenged his controversial deportation to his native El Salvador. A mixed finish on Wall Street. The Dow up 147 points at the bell, but the NASDAQ and the S&P finish in the red. 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
14: Thanks to our cool front of yesterday, the north

West flow is back. It's a little breezy. It's 78 for the high with a mix of clouds and sunshine, though the emphasis going on more and more sun. Nice evening. Partly cloudy sky, 62 for the overnight low. Tuesday, sunny and nice, 81. Wednesday, sunny and 84 degrees. Nothing more than a pop thunderstorm Wednesday afternoon. 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Chief Meteorologist, Dave Murray.

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2: I'm just going through my mind the stories that I can share and that I can't share over the course of the show now that I'm back from a week off. Fred, you don't want me to touch that topic?
3: No.
2: Okay, I better be careful. There was something that just came up from one of my stops in the great state of Illinois, but I am back after having a week off, and I think it's probably pretty apparent to the audience. I know there's been some guesses, and Sue and Fred know that the real reason that I went to Chicago last week was not to see my mom and dad or my sisters or my family. It was for the opening of the Barack Hussein Obama Presidential Library in downtown Chicago. I didn't want to tell the audience that I was going to be there. I got a special invite from Barry. He wanted me to come up and see the place, so that's where I was last week. I faked everyone out, and now I'm back. Remember, I was with Barry at the Sagrada Familia in Barcelona a couple years ago.
4: That.
2: You know,
4: yes.
2: we're kind of tight every once in a while.
3: Are you tight or are you stalking?
2: Let me just say this. Here's what I know. Okay, have you seen that damn thing?
4: Holy cow! Yeah. I saw a photo of it, and it rendered
2: awful.
4: Me speechless.
2: It is. Here's what I know for sure, and I can guarantee you without hesitation that if Donald J. Trump put a building up that looks like a mausoleum in downtown New York City or anywhere else, this would be the fifth day that the media would be covering it from the opening last Thursday. It's hideous looking.
4: Hold on, let me go in again.
2: I asked several people up in Chicago, like my family members who are not conservatives, and said, all right, let's take the politics out of this. What do you think of this thing? Nobody thought it was attractive. Now, they like interviewed 150 architects or something like that. Apparently, there's something that...
4: It's just not appealing.
2: No, it's ugly is what it is.
4: It kind of reminds me of the old-fashioned can opener that my grandmother had. You know what I'm talking about? That you plugged in and you put the can on and it went like that.
3: Yeah.
2: It does kind of look like that.
4: You know what I'm saying?
2: So they said that the architects of TWBT, I don't know what the hell the company's called, sat down with one of the TV stations up there, and they said he wanted to be a living place with lots of energy and all of the interest that he had as a young man and as a president rather than a mausoleum. That's an actual quote. And I looked at that and said it's a mausoleum before I even read that quote. So I guess they won the bid. It took 2 months to secure, and there was a meeting one-on-one with the then president in the Oval Office. So this comes back, you know, quite a ways, I guess. The campus of the library is kind of interesting because you got a basketball court and a sledding hill and then some other things, I guess, that people want to tour through. But the museum itself, it's supposed to be inspired by four hands coming together. And I don't really see that. They said that they were going to make it marble at first, but that wasn't going to stand up to Chicago weather, so they pivoted and they did granite, but they did marble-like swirls. But honestly, I think it's just the worst-looking building. And you know damn well that people think that in the media, but they will not put that into print, right? They're going to glom onto Obama and help, you know, much praise as they possibly can. That's all I heard when I was in Chicago, and it just, whatever. That's where we are. Now, a couple more things I want to comment on because I have been gone. Did you guys have a good week?
3: Yeah,
2: everything, no drama, anything like that?
4: No drama.
2: I didn't really hear from the crew at all, so I was pretty sure that the fort was being held down appropriately.
4: Yes,
2: When I left, the one thing I want to say this, because we are going to talk about it a little bit this afternoon. I have mockingly over the years made fun of soccer. I even think I said, 2 weeks ago, it's ruining America. It has. It's taken, you know, little boys in particular away from playing American sports like baseball and football. And that's always bothered me over the years. I'm married to a collegiate soccer player. She played NAIA. But it's not my thing, right? But I am loving the World Cup.
4: It's because it's awesome.
2: It's been a lot of fun. I've been watching games that I never thought I would be interested in. And,
4: Mark,
2: I mean, Germany the other night, they got so lucky.
4: Oh my God.

0: almost got taken out. Mexico got lucky winning their latest match. I got to get all the the words right, but it's been a lot of fun, and I think our country looks great right now.
1: My favorite thing on the internet right now is to go on Instagram and watch all of the people from the UK and around the world say, "We were lied to."
0: Yeah.
1: America is awesome.
0: I know. There's a lot of things like that.
1: Like a huge.
0: People going into barbecue restaurants and grabbing a big rib or a chicken leg or something like that.
1: They're like, these are the nicest people I've ever met. We have been lied to. It's fantastic to watch them all be converted. One guy who was one of the Scots in Boston, because they kind of really embraced each other there.
0: Yeah.
1: And he was a kid. He was about 22. And he said, "This has changed my life. I thought America was, the whole terrible thing." He's like, "These people are outstanding.
0: I love
1: them. I want them to come back. I want to come over every year and have something like this."
2: Who's the one guy that got notoriety?
1: Freddie. Freddie the German.
2: I think he's been invited to the White House.
0: Oh, and I'm following him. You sent that.
1: Yes.
0: That was before I left.
1: Him too.
0: Yeah. So, look, I have been loving it. I really have. The U.S. has looked good. I don't know enough about it to know if they can win the whole damn thing. We're going to talk with Bill McDermott, I think, a little bit later this afternoon. Do we have him today or not?
2: No,
0: tomorrow, maybe?
2: Later in the week.
0: Okay, sorry, Fred. I'm confused. It's that first day back. I'm going to say a lot of things that aren't true right now. Now, having heaped praise on the World Cup itself and the matches and the excitement and all that stuff, let me say something that I feel very strongly about. We have, I don't know why this is. By the way, see what I'm wearing today? I got my USA stuff on.
1: That looks great.
2: Good, yeah.
0: We have the worst kits in the entire World Cup. It looks like Where's Waldo?
1: No,
0: awful. So I love everything about the World Cup, except our uniforms are hideous.
1: I disagree. I see what you're saying. But I don't think they're as bad as you think.
0: They do stand out. I promise.
1: Okay.
2: I'm with Sue on this one.
0: Really?
1: Yeah. Mm-hmm.
0: We talked about
1: your opinion last week about it.
0: Google Where's Waldo.
2: I know. Match it up.
0: It looks exactly the same. Okay, that's where I stand on that. I don't get it, because I would never, like the shirt I have on right now has just got the USA logo. It's a Nike shirt. I would never dare to walk out with all those red stripes on and go in public. Sorry, I'm just telling you. We could have done a lot better. Look, I'm watching, like, I don't even know if Cape Verde or Cabo Verde, because it's
2: both things,
0: but I'm watching them last night, and they got a cool kit. I'm like, why can't we have a cool kit? Here's the other thing that annoys me. Even though I love the World Cup, let me tell you this. I never know who the hell is playing. Like, the other day, it looked like Australia was playing, like, Nebraska, because it said NEB or something like that.
1: Oh, yeah, the abbreviations.
0: They never tell you, like, the announcers never really tell you who were playing. And then the other thing is, I'm pretty convinced I was watching that aforementioned Cape Verde game. Who'd they play, Fred? You know? That was last night. That was pretty good.
2: Yeah, I know. I watched it.
0: Right.
2: I can't think
0: but
2: of it.
0: But I didn't know.
2: It was a draw, wasn't it?
0: Right. Thank you for using that term, because that's the appropriate football term. But I'm literally watching that game for probably 7 or 8 minutes, reversing the teams in my head. Like, Cape Verde was the one that was in the light blue, and the other ones were, I didn't know. I have no idea. I'm looking at the score, and up there, I'm like, how do I know which uniforms are which people? They didn't really help me with that. So I'm still... It's a cusp of learning, and there is an evolution, if you will, that's taking place. And I've been enjoying it, but I hope we continue to do well. Now, we won't play till July 1st, right? That's next Tuesday?
2: This Thursday.
1: Whatever day.
0: Oh,
1: yeah.
0: This Thursday?
2: It's our third game in this opening round.
0: Shows what I know. I have no idea, clearly, what I'm talking about. So let me just tell you one thing about the Chicago trip that was mildly amusing, entertaining, and you guys will be able to relate with this. We got Josh Hammer coming up, by the way, in just a couple of minutes. We got a full show this afternoon. I'm looking forward to Sue's News, having not done it for a while. But we did go up, and I visited with my mom and dad and my sister and some of the family members. And Alexa is crocheting right now. That's
1: kind of her new thing.
0: So we get on the road yesterday morning Saturday, because I came back Saturday. Ironically, my son, who lives in Chicago, was coming back from Houston, where my other son lives. So we were trying to coordinate a little visit with them, because we were going to kind of cross paths. So we get into the car, 7:45. I needed gas. So there's that Wally's up in Pontiac, Illinois.
1: Yes.
0: And I actually did something smart. I didn't crank on the Diet Cokes real early. I waited until I was in the car. But I had to pull over because of the gas situation. All right. So she goes in, and we come back out. We hit the road. And she's like, "Daddy, I can't find my crochet needle." I'm like, "All right, keep looking for it." So she's looking for it. She's losing her mind, right? "I can't find it. I gotta find it. Where is it?" So sadly, in those moments, you know who I see?
1: You?
0: Yeah, me. So I knew it was torturing her. So I pull off. It was not really safe just to pull off to the side of the road. So I get off on an exit. I pull off. We're tearing the car up and down, right?
1: Oh, no.
0: Can't find it. She goes, I heard it clink on the ground. I'm like, well, that's because it probably clinked on the ground at Wally's. I'm sure that's where it is. So I'm like, I got to do something here, right? So I put Walmart into my GPS.
1: Okay.
0: And it says it's like 5 miles away. I'm like, okay, good. So I keep driving 55 south, and then it takes me off the exit, and then it tries to turn me around. I'm like, I don't want to go to that Walmart. So I finally figured out one in like Bloomington Normal, and I got her the damn needle, and everything settled down. But so I, like, when I'm losing something, when I can't find something, I get so obsessed over it, and it makes me so angry. So I saw that coming out in her. And I catered to that, and I got the needle. And by the way, Sue, you probably knew about this and didn't tell me. Thanks a lot. We're coming in to downtown, and all of a sudden, traffic is dead stopped.
1: Yeah, 44 in the sinkhole.
0: Okay, now listen. I had one opportunity, and I took it. I could get off at this ramp and circle back for 2 miles and go on 255. And thank freaking God I did that. Because
1: good.
0: I came up to stop traffic, and I was in the left-hand lane, but there was nobody coming. I'm like, I'm going off this exit and turning around.
1: And it worked.
0: I bet I saved myself an hour.
1: Wow. What day did you get back?
0: Saturday morning. But, I mean, the traffic was dead stop. There was nothing.
1: Well, maybe there's something else. Are you talking about coming across the Poplar?
0: I wasn't there yet. I was still 7 miles from downtown.
1: Oh, there's a lot of...
0: I was right past the 255, 270. Okay. So I was like 2 or 3 miles past that.
1: Yeah.
0: And then no one was moving.
1: Yeah. There's a lot of road work.
0: Yeah.
1: A lot on the Illinois side that can get you.
0: I felt like it was a rare moment where I made a good decision on the road. There you go. And we have just a little side note here. We have a new member of the Reardon Zoo, a little kitten that is unnamed yet. We have not settled on a name. But if you want to check him out, he is adorable. He's a little Maine Coon mix. You can follow my Instagram, at Mark Talk. That's where I'm posting on the stories or Facebook stories as well. We're coming back with Josh Hammer.
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1: Well, that reminds me, 44 is still closed in both directions between the Stan Musial Veterans Memorial Bridge and the Poplar Street Bridge. This is all due to the sinkhole. And they say it's going to be at least another week of that closure. And since we were just talking about road work on the Illinois side, there's new road work today, and it's northbound 255 at Horseshoe Lake. So they've got that, a couple lanes closed there, and it's really caused a delay back through 5570. Also, eastbound 5570, road work on either side of 203 causing a jam, and eastbound 64 is jammed, headed for 157. Now, westbound 40, it's approaching Kings Highway, out through McCausland, then things open up. 70 isn't too bad. Southbound 170 is a slow go, headed for 64. And 55, so much road work there, and we've got a delay just south of Highway M on southbound and northbound, an accident reported near Arsenal causing a delay. 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
0: Oh, yeah, I missed sinkhole madness last
1: week. Oh, my gosh.
0: I knew about it right away. I'm like, are you kidding me? So they're still fixing that?
1: Oh, yeah, because they saw footings for bridges underneath there.
0: I read that.
1: And that freaked him out.
0: I'm not an engineer, but that doesn't sound good.
1: Right. So they've got to figure out what to do.
0: Well, it's always fun in St. Louis, right? Hey, last week we had another seminar with the team at the Retirement Advisor Group. We're going to do a couple more later in the year. 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
7: Now, one of my idols died today, Clive Davis, who was a giant in the music industry. We'll get into that a little bit in the next hour. I wanted to be Clive Davis when I was like a 17-year-old kid. It was probably the only 17-year-old kid at the time who wanted to be Clive Davis, but I did. He signed, you know, everyone from Billy Joel to Whitney Houston, an amazing, amazing run in the music industry. Our friend Tim Summer, who was an A&R guy. That's what I wanted to do, an artist and repertoire guy. Signed bands. He signed, Tim did, Hootie and the Blowfish. He'll be with us at 4:30 after Sue's News. 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Hello, Josh. How are you?
8: Mark, I am fine as always, my friend. How are you doing?
7: I'm good. Before we get into Israel and Iran and the war, because I know you've written about this, and we talked about this at the beginning of the show, and I was off all last week, but we are just loving, and I know you are too, the reaction from the foreigners coming to the World Cup and just eating up our country and saying, wait a second, I thought America was terrible, but it's not.
8: Yeah, it's been fantastic. So first of all, I'm a huge sports fan in general, as the listeners probably know hearing me rant every Saturday on my own show, the Josh Hammer Show. But I actually just love the World Cup because it's literally the World Cup. And even if soccer is not America's sport, it by definition certainly is the world's sport. And you just see this passion pour out from these fans. And when you host the country, when you host the World Cup, you see all these fans come to your country and to just unleash that passion. And we have seen that passion not just on the soccer pitch, as our friends across the pond call it, but also just about America. This dude Freddie. I mean, what a sensation! What
7: we
8: an
7: talked about
8: sensation!
7: Him. Yeah, we're following him on Twitter. It's a lot of fun. It really is. And I'm not the biggest soccer guy, but I've been watching a lot of the matches, even things and teams that I never thought I'd be interested in, but it's a lot of fun, so I'm glad that you're writing about that as well. All right, so like I said, I was off last week, and I haven't been optimistic about any kind of diplomacy or a deal working with Iran. How bad is this deal that Trump struck?
8: Mark, the deal is very bad. I'm not going to sugarcoat it. I think it gives Iran virtually everything they want, and we get very, very little out of it. Now, I say that with a couple of caveats and asterisks. The biggest asterisk is that I think the administration is in genuine bind, and yeah. I do not envy their position. Now, this easily could have been handled by handling the entire conflict in a few different ways. What I was saying on my show and my column and everything was, you went in there, you got to rip this Band-Aid off ASAP. If you're worried about escalating gas prices, inflation, the way to do that is to actually achieve your objectives by using overwhelming force and get this thing over as soon as possible. That

0: didn't happen. And we prematurely called a ceasefire and then spent basically twice as long trying to negotiate on the actual war itself. And when you give off desperation, the enemy smells blood. And that's how we arrived at where we're at today. And I think it could have been handled. But despite that, again, the administration faces the tough reality of tough approval ratings, tough poll numbers. Some of Trump's approval ratings are now in the 30s. Inflation now coming in 4.2% month over month. It's the highest in at least 3 years. So they're in a tough spot. And I don't begrudge them trying to basically just punt this thing desperately until after the midterms. The obvious problem here is that Iran's not going to let you do that.
1: Right.
0: Because
1: I agree.
0: You're not dealing with rational people. You're not dealing with people who, like me and you and other Americans and other Westerners, look at carrots and sticks and respond to incentives and behave in a generally rational manner, because these are not rational people. They're apocalyptic Islamists there. And it's bit us in the butt before, Mark, and I fear it's going to bite us in the butt yet again.
1: Yeah. Josh Hammer with us. So you wrote about this. You said, look, there were four clear goals, truly free Strait of Hormuz, an end to the funding of the proxy network, an end to the ballistic missile threat, and then finally, obviously, the highly enriched uranium or some sort of resolution of the nuclear issue. And in this deal, there really isn't any of those things that gets ticked off. I mean, I don't know if the strait is open or closed. It was closed yesterday. It's open. I can't keep track of what's going on there, but that's a key part of this. And it's confusing to me, as a pinnacle of this deal, that Trump wouldn't make sure that absolutely is open and that traffic is flowing through there. But it seems like we don't have the ability to do that yet.
0: So if the strait is not open, then by definition, there is no negotiating to be had, because that is the absolute indispensable sine qua non of all sine qua nons. If you don't have that, you have literally nothing, because the entire purpose, based on what I just said, is that you're trying to get lower gas prices. You're trying to get that straight flowing. You're trying to get consumers to be less in the binds when it comes to not just energy, but really paying for all of their goods, because energy prices are ultimately the mother's milk of basically everything that we consume. So if you're not getting that straight open, then what the heck are we doing? Unless you have the straight open, that's the only chance you have of getting any kind of resolution on any of the other issues there. So yes, on Saturday, the strait seemed like it was closed. Then on Sunday, yesterday, Trump issued a threat, and it kind of seemed like it was maybe open again. But now Iran's starting to pull away. The whole thing seems like a mess. And listen, I could be way off on this. I mean, who knows? Maybe there could be some deal of the century that comes out of Switzerland over the next week or two. I mean, color me skeptical, to be sure. I don't think it's going to happen. I think some MOU will emerge that we will probably be told is the greatest deal, and it probably won't be, to be honest with you. But I've been wrong before. Maybe I'll be wrong again. But this is just a tough issue. I think that Trump was feeling kind of cocky, Mark, to be honest with you, after the Venezuela operation, after he got Nicolas Maduro. That was a staggering success, in and out, amazing stuff. I think he underestimated how difficult to an extent this would be. But again, I'm not entirely sure that we fully gave it our all either, other than that first initial maybe 2 weeks or so.
1: You even addressed this question, a question that I've asked, this was before I even left for vacation, is where's Marco Rubio? J.D. Vance has kind of been handed the reins here of sort of, guiding the American people through the steps and what's happening. He's out there, hawking a book as well. But Rubio's been very quiet here, at least publicly, hasn't he?
0: He has. And The rumors, the leaks from Axios and a lot of other reporters, is that there were at least three prominent voices of dissent on the MOU inside the administration. The three voices were apparently Marco Rubio at State, Pete Hegseth at the War Department, and John Ratcliffe at the CIA. Apparently Ratcliffe actually specifically told the president, the vice president, and others that based on American intelligence, we do not expect Iran to keep their word when it comes to the nuclear issue or, frankly, anything for the matter, because that's what they do. So Rubio, we can surmise, does not support this deal. So that is point one. Point two is that I think that there is politics involved here. Rubio says that he will not run against J.D. Vance in 2028 if J.D. Vance runs. But one, politicians say that all the time, let's be honest. He probably would still run because he has a good chance. And two, there's actually this new rumor that J.D. Vance himself might not run. The Daily Mail actually ran that article from a very pro-Tucker, pro-J.D. writer, of all people, Phil Nieto. The Daily Mail ran that piece 2 weeks ago, and that was probably coming from a leak inside J.D. world. So I think Rubio is running. And if you're Rubio and you see this deal emerge that you oppose, why not let the other guy become the face of it? I mean, if the deal is likely to implode in America's face, which is my prediction, and it's probably Rubio's too, if I had to guess, why not let him own that? So I think that's part of it. And I think part of it is just the simple fact that he probably can't muster himself to say a whole lot because he just doesn't support it, frankly. And JD, on the other side, JD wants to come to face this because this is who he is. He's the pro peace guy. I mean, and if he runs in 2028, that will be his platform as well there. So I think for 2028, the calculation for both men actually is to emerge as the face or the non-face of the deal, respectively.
1: Josh, always great. I was almost going to cut you off because I saw Hegseth was in the Oval with President Trump speaking about this. I think I'm going to have Fred grab that audio and roll it back. But awesome to visit with you this afternoon. Enjoy the rest of the World Cup. We appreciate it.
0: You too, Mark. Take care.
1: We'll see. I was literally about to maybe segue. We got Ilya Shapiro coming up here in a couple of minutes, but I did see some questions that Hegseth in particular seemed to be answering about Iran. We'll try to flip that back as soon as possible. We're in a situation here. This is the second to last Monday in June, so it's just baffling, Sue, that the 1st of July is just around the corner.
2: I know.
1: Well, this is when all the Supreme Court, you know, decisions come out, and there's a lot of decisions. I don't even know if we'll get to them throughout the month of June. Ilya Shapiro will weigh in. I think he's in Philadelphia for the World Cup game this afternoon, so all kinds of ties to the Cup, and he's going to join us next on 97.1 FM Talk.
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2: Report of a stall southbound 170 just past Natural Bridge, and it looks like it's on the right-hand side. Now, it looks like we've mainly got volume out there today. If you're a 6440 driver, it's Kings Highway out through McCausland. We did have a report of an accident in there, but I can't see it. But I do see the heavy traffic. So that extends really almost all the way to the inner belt. And eastbound traffic, a little slow right at Big Bend. Westbound slowing again, really close to McKnight. And then things open up and look fine. And don't slow again until Lake St. Louis Boulevard. Incident reported eastbound 70 approaching 270. Accident reported northbound 270 approaching 70. And we've got a lot of road work going on the Illinois side. Also an accident before I get to the Illinois side. Northbound 55 at 270. Okay, it's road work. 5570 eastbound past 203 causing a delay. Eastbound 64 jams headed for 157. And northbound 255 is slowing at Horseshoe Lake Drive because of road work. I'm Sue Thomas. That's traffic. 97.1 FM Talk, St. Louis Conservative.
1: We'll run down those Supreme Court cases and the likelihood. Look, the birthright citizenship is the big one, and I don't think Trump's going to win that one. There's a couple others that he won't like. So then it's always the worst Supreme Court ever until the decisions that he likes, and there's a few that he's going to like as well, hopefully on the women's sports issue. But that's all coming here in the next 10 days or so. We had an opportunity to – I had someone from Banner out not too long ago looking at my deck situation. Bill came out because I need a little help there. 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But if you go to the website at bannerconstruction.com, there's a bunch of tabs at the – you know, the top of the page, and one of them says home. 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
3: Trying to get back into the swing of things after a week off and enjoyed my time off very much, but glad to be back with the team. Ethan's not here today. Daniel's kind of helping up behind the scenes. Fred, the Hall of Famer. Sue Thomas has traffic. She'll have Sue's news in the next hour. And then we'll all be whole tomorrow.
5: Yes.
3: Because Ethan will be here. I said this earlier. It is really mind-blowing to me that the 4th of July is less than 2 weeks away.
5: It's crazy.
3: It really is. But and how about the weather?
5: Like I love it, but bizarre, it's bizarre,
3: isn't it?
5: It's bizarre.
3: For mid-June, my daughter has a swim meet tonight, and this morning they have practice early at 7 o'clock. They actually canceled practice. It was too cold. They just did team pictures.
5: Huh, I get it. Yeah. I mean, yeah.
3: I do, too. Okay, on the show a little bit later today, I have some good stories that I saved from last week that I'll share a little bit after the top of the hour. One of them involves M&Ms and the effort to recolor the M&Ms and the MAHA movement. I thought it was pretty interesting. I mentioned Clive Davis passed away. He's kind of a guy that most people would never know the name of unless you're like into music or you know the music industry. But Clive Davis is one of the giants of the industry. He passed away at the age of 94. He was one of my idols. He really was. I wanted to be Clive Davis. And Tim Sumner, who was in the music industry for a long time, and he was an A&R guy. He's the guy who signed Hootie and the Blowfish. He'll reflect on a legendary career after Sue's News coming up here a little bit later at 4:30. Of course, we're going to wrap up the weekend in sports. Nolan Arenado's in town, Sue, because we have the Diamondbacks here. The Cardinals not faring very well, although I think it's clear if we can score 12 runs a game, we might win, even if the other team scores, you know, 8, 9, 10 or something like that. But it was not the best weekend for the Cardinal pitching. Mm. I will say that. They didn't do well. You know, and it was weird, too, because they had a game off on Saturday. You know that? Because of the World Cup.
5: Yeah.
3: Because in Kansas City at Arrowhead, they had the World Cup game, and the parking lot was not able to, you know, handle all that stuff. They have tents up for the celebrations and stuff, so they had a Thursday, Friday, Sunday series, which is weird, but
5: it is.
3: It happened because of the World Cup. It made sense. Former Senator John Lamping will be here later to talk about the Amendment 5 issue. We're starting to get a lot more advertising on that. That's the amendment that would phase out the Missouri income tax. And then on the topic of elections, Sue, because once we hit that 4th of July, we're then about a week out, or not a week out, I'm sorry, 4 weeks out, 5 weeks out from the primary. And, you know, they need election judges for the elections. And Rick Stream, who, you know, in St. Louis County, they have a Republican and a Democrat. Rick is the Republican. He ran for county executive at one point. He's going to put the call out here for some election judges and volunteers at 5:30. And then I will have an audio cut of the day. Ilya Shapiro is with us. I think he's on site at a very exciting place this afternoon. We're talking about the Supreme Court cases, but maybe a little bit more. Ilya, how are you?
6: I'm good. I'm actually at the World Cup game, France versus Iraq. I ducked out. I apologize if there's some French swearing going on at some point.
3: Well, it sounds exciting. Now, are you doing this because you are a fan of a particular team like France, or did you just pick a location to go see a game?
6: So last week I saw Argentina and Portugal, and I am a fan of Argentina. I studied abroad there. I have a lot of friends. But I just literally won the lottery. I put in before the groups or cities were even assigned. The teams were assigned to cities. I put in for games, and I got Argentina, Portugal, and France. So I'm pretty happy with this.
3: So I have a my niece has a husband that is a big fan of Germany, and he kind of did the same thing, and he got lucky because they went to Toronto over the weekend for a game. But there was a point over the weekend that

0: that being a fan of Germany was looking pretty rough, I think, wasn't it?
1: I don't know. They walloped Curacao in the first game. I think they were going to get through. It's a very forgiving thing with where you can get 8 of the 12 third place teams even go through. But I mean, between the U.S. doing well, Argentina, Messi is just spectacular. I mean, I'm better now at constitutional law than when I was 25. But in soccer, I think it works a little different. So he's ageless.
0: That's amazing. Look, and I've admitted this to the audience, and I talked about it a little bit at the beginning. I'm not a big soccer guy at all. I really don't pay much attention, but I've been super, and I had all week off last week. I've been really into the World Cup. It's been a lot of fun to watch, and it's great that the U.S. team is doing so well right now. Let's talk about some issues, though, in Washington. First of all, you know, one of the things I come back to here on this Monday is the Democrats are talking more and more about expanding the Supreme Court if they are back in office. There was some reporting about this last week. I mean, Ilya, this is nothing new. But how is there a changing dynamic where that looks like something, if they take control, really that could happen?
1: Well, they would need to break the filibuster to do that. Would they bust the filibuster to pack the court? Would they do it for something else first? And then there's no filibuster once they take up court packing or other so-called reforms? I don't know. It's very dangerous because, you know, it's just based on not having controlling this one institution, the Supreme Court, for the first time in decades, if not a century. I mean, going back to FDR. And, you know, you correct me, you're a little older than I am. When conservatives were losing all of these decisions to the Supreme Court, I don't remember calls to pack the court or otherwise blow it up. It was just saying, this is wrong, your theories are wrong, here's a better theory. And it took decades of work for the conservative legal movement to finally prevail. The left isn't satisfied with that.
0: No, and I think you're right. I do remember that, and you're right. There were not calls like that. So I think it's ridiculous, but it makes me nervous because, you know, if they do get back in power, there are things that I think that they would not, you know, hesitate in moving forward with. On the last couple of weeks here.
1: And, you know, Mark, in 2020, during the presidential election,

0: since some of the immigration enforcement on birthright citizenship. I think that you would agree, and other pundits would agree, he's probably not going to win that one, right, based on the arguments?
1: That's right. Look, this is a court. They decide things on the law. Anyone on whether the left, the right, pro or anti-Trump, that thinks that they're basing things based on politics or personal allegiance are just out to lunch. And so they rule for the president or for the position that he's advancing in some cases. They rule against him in others. It's very likely that Trump loses birthright citizenship, very likely that he wins the ability to remove agency heads, for example, campaign finance as well. So, I mean, this is law is not politics. I'm glad the court, the justices see that. But it's in today's populist moment, it's a tough sell when they're being assailed on all sides.
0: What would you say on the birthright citizenship issue in particular? I mean, I've kind of evolved my position on that. I believe in the past that I was someone who didn't think that that should be messed with. But I've changed because I've seen some things that have happened over the last 4 years, in particular with Chinese nationals and other people crossing the border. And it just seems like there is there's an effort by some people to take advantage of this system. So in order to get rid of that, then if the court doesn't rule this way, you'd have to have a constitutional amendment?
1: It depends what they do. I agree with you as a matter of policy. I think it would be better to avoid birthright tourism and the illegal alien surge and all of that. I think what the court is going to do, and if it does this, I think it's better for the country. They're going to say, we don't know what the constitutional answer might be, but the president can't do it himself. And if Congress wants to change immigration law and do that, we'll cross that road when we come to it. I think that would have that kind of middle road. I can see Kavanaugh writing that opinion. I think that would actually be best for our political system.
0: Well, I love the energy in your voice this afternoon, Ilya Shapiro. I know you're excited about the game. Are you taking the family? Who are you going with to the game?
1: So last week when I was in Kansas City and Houston, I took my soccer mat 8-year-old, which was amazing. This one is just a quick day trip to Philly just by myself.
0: Have a blast. We'll talk soon when these rulings come out. I appreciate it, Ilya. Thank you.
1: All right. Take care.
0: That's Ilya Shapiro. So we know him pretty well. You could hear the excitement in his voice. He was like a little kid there getting ready for that game in just a few minutes.
2: Yes.
0: So that's kind of fun. You were telling me your brother's down in Houston. You know, my son and his son and girlfriend are down there in the restaurant industry, as you know, and they've been seeing, an influx of folks because of the World Cup. But your son, this is great because your brother took his soon-to-be son-in-law or current
2: soon-to-be,
0: son-in-law?
2: Okay. Soon-to-be son-in-law. Well, he's at Rice. And he's from the Netherlands, but he's at Rice in a program for 5 years. And so it just randomly, it ends up that the Netherlands are playing in Houston.
0: Yeah. So how about that?
2: So
0: right?
2: Jeff gets tickets and they all went. And Jeff's like, oh, man, I got to get some orange. And have you seen the video of all the Netherlands guys jumping? They have a song that they do in the screen.
0: I don't know if I've seen that.
2: Oh, I'll send that to you. It's crazy.
0: Yeah. So I had one of the people I visited when I was in Chicago is my niece, Courtney, who just had a baby like 8 weeks ago. I had two nieces that had babies.
2: Aww.
0: One had twins and the twins weren't quite ready to get together with us. It's a little overwhelming. But the Beckham, a little girl, is my, what would you say, like, is my niece's daughter? Is
2: Wait,
0: there like
2: your
0: a
2: niece's daughter? It's your great niece.
0: Okay, we'll call it that. But her husband, JD, huge soccer fan. Courtney and her sister played soccer. It was all about soccer when they were younger. But JD and his dad and I think a brother, they randomly picked Toronto to go to
2: cool.
0: a game. And his number one team is Germany. And same thing, lo and behold, he got lucky because Germany was playing in Toronto. Although, I watched that game over the weekend, and Germany's kind of lucky. I think that they advanced. Same thing with Mexico. Look, these games are sometimes a little bit on the margins, and you have these own goals and the headers. And again, it's not my thing. I don't know enough about it. I don't know if I said this earlier. I will state it right now. I don't think I did say this in the open. You could lock me in a room. You could lock me in this room right here, right?
2: Yes.
0: And you can say, okay, Mark, you can get out of this room and live the rest of your life if you can explain offsides in soccer.
2: Oh, my gosh.
0: I would never get out.
2: No.
0: I'd be in here for
2: neither.
0: The rest of my life. I have no idea. I've tried to understand it. My wife's tried to explain it to me. The announcers have tried to explain it to me. I've seen them, kind of slow down frames, and they've reviewed things. No clue. Have no idea. Hockey, not that hard.
2: No.
0: I get what offsides is. Football, soccer, football. Sorry, no clue.
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2: On the roads, we've got so much construction on the Illinois side. I will get to that. Westbound 70 out of downtown looks okay. It's a little slow at Wentzville. Eastbound slowing right at 270.

0: Southbound, some moderate volume from Olive down through Doherty Ferry. Now, eastbound 64 is slowing as you approach, well, I'm going to call it east of Lindbergh through Big Bend, with westbound at Kings Highway through McCausland. Southbound 270, especially slow at the Clayton Road overpass, but also just as you approach Gravois. Accident reported on southbound 141, and this one is as you head on down toward Winding Bluffs Drive. Ooh, there's a jam behind that. 55 slowing northbound at 270 due to an accident there. Now, on the Illinois side, eastbound 64 jams on either side of 255. Construction on eastbound 5570 past 203 causing delays. I'm Sue Thomas, and that's traffic. 97.1 FM Talk, St. Louis Conservative.
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4: Hi, Sandy. What's that?
5: I'm reading up on this Amendment 4 on the August ballot.
4: What's 4?
5: Amendment 4 absurdly creates a new un-American minority veto power, but only for ballot issues that we citizens put on the ballot.
4: Don't they say it'll protect conservative ideas?
5: Truth gets in the way of their story. Amendment 4 would mean as few as 5% of the most liberal statewide voters in one congressional district could veto any good conservative idea or reform, even when a big majority supports it.
4: That does sound un-American. How did that get on the ballot?
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4: Only 5%? One district? 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
5: Yep, Amendment 4 is a misguided power grab by politicians. I'm voting no on Amendment 4.
4: Right. I'm not giving up my constitutional rights. It's a hard no on 4.
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8: As I was wrapping up with Josh Hammer a little earlier in the hour before we welcomed Ilya into the fray, the president was doing an event at the White House, and then he did end up taking some questions. And I tried to switch over and catch this live, but here is the Secretary of War, Pete Hegseth, on the situation with Iran right now.
9: You don't have the situation we have now, a position of strength where Iran's going to give up their nuclear program without midnight hammer, which no other country on planet Earth could remotely conceivably pull off that from start to finish, 37 hours back and forth. Iran never saw it, and every munition, precision munition that only we make, hit exactly where we wanted it to.
10: And they knew we were coming, and they could do nothing about it.
9: And they could do nothing about it with their air defenses, which are even further now degraded. And that's what everyone misses in the press, and the president's right to call it fake news. Because the overwhelming military victory that has been had over Iran is what has set the conditions for them to be at the table with our negotiators. And we will ensure, whether it's through a deal or through the War Department, that they never get a nuclear weapon because of this president.
8: Right? All right, look, there are a lot of people that are, you know, pushing back on this from the conservative side. I love Sue. I think you're a fan of Douglas Murray, too. He's a very deep thinker. He's written a bunch of books. And, you know, he's kind of ripping this right now. One of the reasons is just because of, you don't even have to be someone who is educated or an expert on geopolitics. You just have to know that Iran is a country that you cannot trust at all. So one of the things that Douglas said is that in the MOU, that's what they call it, the Memorandum of Understanding, that, you know, we talked about this with Josh Hammer. The one thing that was most important is that the strait be open. And, you know, it really wasn't over the weekend. And one of the things that Douglas Murray says is the trouble is that the Iranian regime has for decades used that to blackmail the world. So this is what they do. And they've messed with Trump before, even in the first term. So why they would completely fall back and you know, not even respond to that situation in the Strait would be mystifying, which is, by the way, why they did. And they kind of tried to close it down. But it's really... I can tell you a terrible joke that somebody sent to me, and maybe some folks will get it, but I'll say it anyway. And you, for those of you who get it, you'll get it. For those of you who don't get it, I'm not going to explain it.

0: Someone on Twitter said, the Strait of Hormuz has been opened and closed more times than a Grindr app at a Republican convention. So I'll just kind of leave it at that. I thought that was kind of funny. But he rips this from a variety of perspectives. Douglas does, because he says one of the aspects, and really the second part of the deal, is the suggestion that the agreement would allow all this money to enter Iran. Now, you have J.D. Vance, who's sort of confirming and denying this. Iran would get access to an inflow of funds worth somewhere in the region of $300 billion within 2 months of striking the deal. So why are we doing that? Some people have said that this is a reconstruction fund, but he says that will not come from the American taxpayers, but rather investments from various Gulf countries. Clearly, the Iranians want that to rebuild a lot of their infrastructure and things, but that's a lot of money that we're talking about there, right there, $300 billion. And what Douglas Murray points out is whatever the source of the funds, payouts to Tehran have been tried before, and the results were disastrous, and Trump knows that. The other part is obviously the, you know, highly enriched uranium. And we've been trying to get this for a long time. And as Douglas says, if the remainder of the regime has come to the negotiating table in order to give up their residual fissile material for good, that would be one thing. The enriched uranium, which is believed to be buried deep underground at facilities at Fordo and Isfahan and other sites, would need to be manually removed. If an agreement can be reached to extract that uranium in order to ensure that the sites do not leak and that the regime cannot start its program, then Trump could boast of a victory. The problem is that's not what we have right now, right? Because there's a promise from the regime that they will not restart their nuclear weapons program. Trump's repeated, this administration has repeated over and over again, we will not allow Iran to get a nuclear weapon. Well, unless you go in and you get the highly enriched uranium, you're not preventing that. And we obliterated that last year, but apparently we didn't. You have in this piece by Douglas pointing out that in the early 2000s, you have a fatwa, a religious ruling that opposed the development, creation, or use of nuclear weapons, but that's never been anything that they've stuck to. So I think this is problematic. I think Trump's impatient. I think he wants things to be done. If the Iranians want more military power to blow them out of the water, I think messing with the Strait is the right thing to do. But I'm confused by the deal. I'm confused by the fact that is the war over? Is the war not over? I'm confused by the notion that gas prices are going to plummet because I paid $95 in central Illinois on Saturday afternoon to fill up my gas tank. Now, I take premium, but still, people aren't going to be able to handle this. And these gas prices, they're not going to plummet. Okay, they're with us for the rest of the summer. That is pain on the American people that seemingly is being ignored by the administration. So I'm confused by the deal. I don't think it's going to hold. We have relatively good reporting that even Hegseth isn't totally on board with this, but they're going to sell him what, you know, whatever the commander in chief says goes. I'd love to hear Marco Rubio say a little bit more about this, and I have not heard that in a while either. We're going to take a little break here at the top of the hour. When we come back, I have a kind of an interesting story on M&Ms, and we've talked about some of the changes that Maha is making with the food coloring. This one kind of gets interesting as a fan of M&Ms. We'll get into that. We got Sue's News. Also, music legend Clive Davis, dead at the age of 94. Our friend Tim Summer, who is a great music expert, former record executive, and he's going to join us at 4:30.
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2: On the roads, we've got some issues out there. There is a slowdown on northbound 170 headed for 70. It's also slow at Airport Road. Southbound, some moderate volume headed for 64. Now, westbound 70 out of downtown is fine until you get to an accident approaching 370. Then things open up a little slow at Wentzville. 64 is Kings Highway out through 170. And then even a little bit at McKnight. And then it opens up and slows at Lake St. Louis Boulevard. Southbound 270, moderate volume approaching Olive, and again at 44. 55 looks okay, at least at this hour. But when you get south of Barnhart, it slows in the construction zone. And on the Illinois side, 5570 eastbound jamming at 203, 64 jams at 255, and northbound 255 is slowing at Horseshoe Lake Road due to road work. I'm Sue Thomas, and that's Traffic 97.1 FM Talk, St. Louis Conservative.

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0: And Wednesday, sunny and 84 degrees. Nothing more than a pop thunderstorm Wednesday afternoon. 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
2: You'd think every once in a while my snark would work with people who at least know me, but I opened up the show this afternoon after a week off, and I was in Chicago in the suburbs visiting my family, but I said that I was there in reality to visit the Obama Presidential Library. So my dear friend Jeannie Sullivan from Pet Supplies Plus says, "Why were you at the library?" I'm like, you of all people should know my snark that I was not at the library last week. I was joking about that. Now, I was serious about the fact that the damn thing is ugly as can be. It really is. It looks like a mausoleum, so I don't really understand that. But no, I did not. I didn't even go downtown. You know what I did do, though? And I don't know how many times you guys have ever done this. Maybe I'll ask the question this way. Sue Thomas, yeah. How many homes did you live in when you were a little girl, like up until you graduated high school?
3: Okay. One... three, possibly.
2: That's by the way, that almost sounded like how many licks does it take to get to the center? It was like a one, a two, a three.
3: I remember being in an apartment when I was a little kid, and then we were in a house, and then another house. So,
2: and
3: three.
2: Where was that?
3: Little town in Indiana, to okay. begin with, a little town in Ohio, and then Kirkwood in the 70s.
2: Have you ever gone back to visit those locations?
3: Oh, yes.
2: Okay.
3: I saw one, and I believe Mike's quote was, "I think your dad did you a solid getting you out of here."
2: Oh, really?
3: Yep.
2: Uh-huh. Yeah. So, Fred, how about you? How many homes?
4: One house.
2: Just one house?
4: One house. I mean, if you don't count college dorm.
2: No. I'm counting.
4: House,
2: like with your family, you yep. lived in one yeah. house, okay?
3: Right. How about you?
2: So here's the deal. This is what I did. Before I moved here, in November of 1979. I was 14 years old. I actually went to high school at a school called Main East in Park Ridge, Illinois. Three famous people went there: Hillary Clinton, Harrison Ford, and me. I only went there for 2 months. There's more snark in case people think I'm being serious. No, but I only went there for 2 months because my dad then got transferred. It was a very awkward time. It was like after Thanksgiving 1979, my first day at what then was Parkway West Junior. Oof. And moving at that age as a kid
3: brutal.
2: Was awful. But look, I was born in 1965. I lived in a home with my grandma and grandpa in Morton Grove, Illinois for the first couple years. Then moved to Park Ridge, which is where I lived with my mom and dad, and my sisters and brothers were born there. We moved to Niles, and for people who know the area, off of Dempster, right across from Notre Dame High School in Niles, Illinois, I lived there. That was my third house. And then technically, I lived with my other grandparents for like 2 weeks before I moved here because they were moving us out of the house. But I had not done a nostalgia tour in a long, long time. And I wisely did not take my daughter because I figured that she would just be making fun of me, saying, "Dad, this is boring." Well, I left her with Aunt Leslie, with my sister. But I'm like, you know what? There was a couple hours on Friday morning that I didn't have anything scheduled. And I thought I could kind of tool around and figure it out. I really hadn't been on some of these roads for a while, but I lived relatively, all of these homes were relatively within maybe, I'd say, 10 miles of one another, right?
3: Oh, like, it's not a big area. I love that. I love doing that.
2: But so it was interesting because I had to jog my memory a little bit. I also lived at a home in 1987 that my aunt and uncle lived in with my grandmother for a while that was two blocks away. Like my mom's the outcast. She moved away. My mom's sisters lived within like three blocks of my grandparents the whole time that they were alive, right?
3: Wow.
2: So I spent a lot of my formative years in a lot of these houses in Morton Grove. And then, you know, our friend Rob Hart from WBBM, BBM now, he's in the Odyssey family. He joined us a couple weeks ago to talk about the bear situation. He lives in Park Ridge. And I'm like, is it this house? I had to send a picture to my dad. Is it this house? Is it that house? I had him kind of nailed down to two different houses, but I wasn't completely sure. And then you start looking over fences and you're like, oh, yeah, I remember the garage was over there. So it couldn't have been this house. But, you know, in a situation like that, I had a lot of memories that came back from all those years.
3: I bet.
2: You know, my grandparents were, I was very, very close with my mom's mom and dad. And my grandfather, who when he was in retirement, and he died when I was just 12 years old, he was the janitor at our church. All right.
3: Yeah.
2: So this was a Wisconsin Lutheran church, very conservative. And I took a picture of it, Fred. It was interesting. The picture I took of the church has this light like shining down on it from the sun. Ooh. It was like God's hand was stepping in to the church. What was the point I was going to make about that? Something. What was I saying right
3: was
2: before
3: that?
2: Was
3: it great? That? Oh, you were going and making the rounds, and it brought back memories.
2: Yeah, and I don't know why I brought up the church, but
4: looking
2: I did.
4: In
2: oh,
4: backyard.
2: Now yeah. I know. Now I know. Thank you. So my grandfather was a like the custodian, and I helped him. That was like technically my first
3: fun.
2: Job was I emptied the trash, and I swept the leaves, and whatever I did. I was like, I loved my grandfather so much. There was this bar that he took me to that was in the neighborhood. It was a block away from, you know, the home, and maybe a block and a half away from where the church was. This is all very, very close, right? And it's funny because when you go back and you look at these things, it's even closer than you even remember, right?
3: Oh,
2: when
3: for
2: you're
3: sure.
2: A kid. Right. I wanted to go in, like, I was, if someone would have said, they would have been outside and they say, hey, you want to see the house? I would have said, yeah, I'd like to see what it turned into. But that really didn't happen. But we would go to this place called Bringer Inn, and it was just this old neighborhood bar. And I remember my grandfather and this Bobby guy who worked with him, they would have beer. And I think I remember him putting some salt in the beer, and that would make the beer fizz or something like that. So he would give me little shot glasses. He'd probably go to prison for this at this point, that had beer in them. And I would put my little salt in there. And that was the first foray until I finally, I think, stole an old style or a Hams from their refrigerator when I had my first beer at some point when I was closer to 16 or 17. It was a Hams or an old style. And my parents are probably even learning something right now if they're listening. But it was interesting to kind of, you know, go around and tour around and see the places. Some things have really changed dramatically. Other things have not changed dramatically. And it was interesting. But there were all these memories. You know, it's funny. I was telling my daughter this. She's singing along to songs on the way back. And we tend to like, you know, some of the same music. And she knows a lot of music because she's watched the Pitch Perfect movies. But I told her, this probably didn't resonate, like, you'll be my age or 50 years into the future, you won't remember what happened yesterday or like 3 hours ago. But all these song lyrics, they kind of come back to you.
3: They stick with you.
2: And then, you know, when I was driving around these neighborhoods, there's just little things that I remember, experiences, encounters that I had with people. I used to ride my bike around that first house that I had in Park Ridge. One day I remember seeing a rat that was like the size of a cat. I don't know that it was that big, but that's what my memory tells me because it was at a lumber yard. So I used to put pennies on the railroad tracks. I told Alexa, I'm like, we were crossing railroad tracks in Mount Prospect. And I said, when I was 6, 7 years old, had to be maybe 8 because I moved when I was in second grade. But we put pennies on the railroad tracks, go up there. Weren't supposed to do that. I'm sure the trains would come, flatten the pennies. That was something we did. We didn't have video games. Right? We caught cicadas and little bug jars and stuff like that. That was some of the fun stuff I did as a kid. But anyway, that was kind of cool.
3: Doing that, going back to see the stuff.
2: So then when we came back, and I did mention this at the beginning, we have added another member to the Reardon Zoo. We have a little kitten that is technically, we're calling him Smokey right now. The names have kind of gone back and forth. You can look at little Smokey, who's 8 weeks old, on my Instagram stories or Facebook stories.
3: So cute.
2: You can follow on Instagram. It's Mark Talk, MarkTalk. And if you're friends with me on Facebook, you can see the stories. I had a Maine Coon who came from the aftermath of Hurricane Katrina. I was doing an event in 2008, and it was outdoors, and it was a hot day in June. And this was out of Petropolis, out in Chesterfield Valley. And they had a big adoption event, and this big cat was in a cage, and Nancy Lupia was a woman that I met. She was with Felines Forever. I'm not even sure if Nancy's around anymore. And I just, and this cat, this Maine Coon mix, was 9 months old. He was pretty big, right?
3: Aww.
2: And I'm like, I got to take this cat home. And I fell in love with him. And Dave was his name. And we had him until about 4 years ago. And he was really awesome. So this little guy is a Maine Coon mix. Now, if you don't know what Maine Coons are, they're like the biggest breed out there. Our previous cat, Dave, was a mix, but he was huge. Like, I have a picture of my son holding Dave when he was probably 10 years old, and he covers his whole body. That's
3: yes.
2: That's how big.
4: Wow.
2: Yeah, so I don't know how big this guy will get, but we're really kind of keeping him isolated and, you know, baby steps to the rest of the zoo because we want to keep, you know, cohesion and the ecosystem all running smoothly, and that's not an easy thing to do.
3: No, it isn't. Right? You are very brave.
2: Oh, I've done it a few times, so I have some experience with this. But that's the new challenge here for the next few days. And then, you know, Fred, I said this to Sue. I don't know if you were in the studio. It is just mind-blowing to me that July 1st is like a week away and the 4th of July is just around the corner. I can't believe that. I really can't, that we're already in almost into July. Now, we have temperatures that are not unlike, I'd say, April today, but I looked at the forecast for next week, and it looks like we're finally going to hit summer toward the 4th of July, where the temperatures are going to be in the 90s. You guys did have, you know, I had real mild weather last Tuesday. I played golf, but it heated up here a little bit in the end of the week, didn't it?
3: Yeah, but it
2: still
3: was
2: pretty mild, though.
3: Yeah, but it wasn't long lived. So it got hot, and we thought, oh,
4: yeah, it was quick.
3: And then, bam, it was nice again.
2: Because we didn't have the air conditioning on the last 2 days, and
3: I
2: don't know if I could point to a June date in recent history where that's happened.
3: Agreed. We had an actual spring this year. We just forgot what it was.
2: Sue's news is coming up next. After that, Tim Summer. We're calling him into duty this afternoon. We usually do stuff with Tim on a Friday, and I think we might even do it this Friday. But Clive Davis passed away at the age of 94. He was a legend. We're going to talk about that. Frank Cusimano later in the hour as well.
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3: On the roads, westbound 70 out of downtown looks pretty good. In fact, all the way out, it looks good. Northbound 170, a little slow at Airport Road. And westbound 64, that's a slow go, but it's just approaching Hampton in pockets out through the inner belt. Then a slow pocket or two west of Winghaven out through the 70 split. Southbound 170 slowing at 64, and it's only moderate volume. Southbound 270 in pockets between Olive and 44, and then it opens up. On the Illinois side, we've got a jam eastbound 64, approaching 255, that due to road work. I'm Sue Thomas, and that's traffic, 97.1 FM Talk, St. Louis Conservative.
2: A little breaking news here on the naming of the kitten. So he was being called by the family who had the cat, you know, who was the mom. They called him Thunder. I actually liked Thunder.
3: Oh.
2: And then Alexa wanted to call him Waffles. Yeah, we vetoed that very quickly. But we were tossing names out. One name was Bandit. We were kind of trying to come off of the markings, like he looks a little raccoony, right? But apparently we've landed on Smokey. I'm getting word from the homestead
3: it's
2: here.
3: Official?
2: But there's several names. It's Smokey Thunder Waffles Reardon is the full name. So there you go. He's got several names. Sue's News is coming up next. Let me tell you about Michael's Flooring Outlet. I love the team over there. 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
8: No.
3: And now, Sue's News. Brought to you by Sue.
9: Well, we're talking about it. Fred got a grill for Father's Day, which is exciting. They've been grill-free for 10 years, Mark.
10: Yeah.
9: That's a drought.
11: Like, you haven't even had a Weber with charcoal?
10: Nothing.
11: How could you have done that?
10: It was hard.
11: Okay.
9: Yeah.
10: And,
9: wow.
10: And it's like one of the few things I think I can do is barbecue.
11: Yeah.
10: Really cooking.
11: Well,
10: unless you get fancy.
11: You overcook things, though. It's not good. I'm convinced I overcooked food for decades.
9: You probably did. What is it? It's just, you just have to pay attention. I'll tell you what's life-changing, a meat thermometer.
11: It's a good thing to have.
9: Yeah. And once you do that, then you should be all set.
10: Joyce has several. She'll get me one.
9: Oh, there you go. Right. Way to go. Joyce. That's nice. You guys, it's National Onion Rings Day, which sounds delicious to me.
11: One of the places I went to in suburban Chicago, it's legendary, has been up there for a while. It's like one of those places you can envision the Chicago gangsters hanging at. It's called Hackney's.
9: Ooh,
11: right?
9: Yeah.
11: And they had amazing food. They got the Hackney burger.
9: Oh.
11: And they do this onion ring thing. Not unlike, what's the chain restaurant that does the onion bloom or whatever?
9: Yeah.
11: The steakhouse. Right. But this was like, this is legendary too. So we all dug into that the other night.
9: Man, that sounds good. Oh.
11: Ranch on your onion rings or not?
9: Oh, yes.
11: Oh, yeah. Me too. Yeah.
9: Yeah. I'll talk about that coming up. It's also National HVAC Tech Day. So if you have somebody who comes to work on it.
11: Our friends from Jerry Kelly.
9: Oh,
11: shout out to our friends from Jerry Kelly.
9: Thank you, yes. And it's National Kissing Day. You're supposed to go and kiss anybody from the dog, the new cat, to
11: someone
9: you love.
11: Right, okay.
9: Yes, we've probably all covered that base.
11: Fred and I haven't embraced yet this afternoon. He's missed me from the week off, but
9: that's
11: we might
9: true.
11: Still get to that.
9: That's true. Okay, on this day in history, 56 years ago, it's 1970, and that is when President Nixon signed a measure lowering the voting age to 18. Congress formalized it as the 26th Amendment a year later. Are you pro or anti that, Mark Reardon?
11: I'd say let's raise it to 28.
9: Wow.
11: Based on the way these kids are these
9: days,
11: let's raise it by 10 years.
9: Fred, what are your thoughts?
10: So what did they lower it to?
9: 18.
10: Okay.
11: It was 21.
9: It was 21.
11: 18.
9: Mm-hmm.
10: Right. I think 18 is appropriate.
11: You do?
9: Okay.
10: Yeah.
9: I think it's a little young.
11: Yeah.
9: And on this day...
10: But you're driving at 16.
9: Well, that's true, too. Doesn't mean you have good thoughts. 42 years ago today, in 1984, this movie came out. Hopefully, I should have given you a heads up there.
10: I was not ready for
9: on
10: that.
9: On your fancy curved screen.
10: Oh, this is a good one, though. Here we go.
9: Yeah.
12: Wax on, right hand. Wax off, left hand. Wax on, wax off. Breathe in through nose, out the mouth. Wax on, wax off. Don't forget to breathe. Very important.
11: Oh, Pat Morita.
10: That's a great
11: legend.
10: Movie.
11: It really is.
9: It is. Gosh, I remember seeing that. Danielson. That's right. 1984, The Karate Kid, starring Ralph Macchio as well. I can't believe that was 42 years ago today.
11: I would have to say, and I haven't watched that in a while, but I did see, you know, they did the Netflix show and everything. I bet that one still holds up very well, the original movie.
9: I bet it does. And there's a sweetness to it, even though it's about karate, which it doesn't stay sweet, the whole thing. But there's a kind of an innocence to it.
11: You know, so I don't remember.

0: remember, now I don't remember his name, but the guy, the blonde haired guy that played the nemesis, remember Fred, he married a woman from St. Louis and he lived here for a while.
1: Yeah, you're right.
0: We had him on. Yeah,
2: you What's his name? Oh.
0: Well, I can look it up.
2: Look it up.
0: I remember, and then I remember following him on social media, and now I can't even remember what the connection was, but I think the connection was he married someone from St. Louis and then we kind of found out that he was here.
2: Is he the one that was in the Netflix, you know, reboot of the whole thing? Was it Netflix?
0: He was in that too.
2: What is that one called?
0: Hold on here. Oh, and this is
2: didn't love it, and I was
0: some of it was okay. Okay, this guy's name was William Zabka, Johnny Lawrence. Yeah, Bill Zabka. Now I don't know if he still lives here. I can kind of look him up on the internet, but we did have a chat with him at one point. He was great.
2: Was he nice?
0: Yeah.
1: Oh yeah.
0: Absolutely.
2: Oh, that's nice. Okay. And 32 years ago today, it was 1994, and MVP Hakeem Olajuwon led the Houston Rockets to the 1994 NBA championship by defeating the Knicks, which is why I bring it up. And it was 90-84. It was a really dramatic Game 7. And at the time, I remember my brother had season tickets, so I went, but I didn't get to see that game, of course. I had to go next year when... he didn't have the seats given away to anybody. Like, I'm taking so-and-so. Oh, yeah, there's room for you, but you got to come at this time. Okay, and we talked about it a little bit earlier, how my favorite thing is watching videos on Instagram of how much these World Cup people love America.
0: They're fun.
2: And how they were lied to about how horrible we are. And they were all very serious in there. You know, talking about this was just so great, and I can't thank America enough. Well, part of what they loved as far as culture goes, ranch dressing, Buc-ee's. I saw more UK people in Buc-ee's than I've ever seen, and all wearing T-shirts. They'd all buy stuff. Free refills. There was a guy who did a whole series. He went to, like, Texas Roadhouse, and he said, free refills. He said, normally I walk in and I think I've got to just sip a little before my meal comes and then I can drink. And he's like, here, I'm just drinking all the soda there is. It's just adorable.
0: I mean, look, we've all been overseas even recently. It's different here, right?
2: Yes,
0: I love it. But
2: it is.
0: That is culture shock in epic proportions. And I love that they're having fun with it.
2: I do, too. Now, the other thing they got to see, like the Netherlands and those teams, got to have Texas barbecue. Oh, and it is good to watch some of the videos. Now, of course, I feel sorry for them because they're headed to Kansas City and they have to eat the stuff with the sauce. You can argue with me about that, but Kansas City is not as good as Texas.
0: I always thought that Kansas City was pretty good, but this goes back decades ago. And, you know, the competition between St. Louis and Kansas City is strong, but I might think we have the advantage now.
2: We totally do.
0: Yeah.
2: If you can't make barbecue taste good with just rub and you have to pour sauce on it, then it's not as good.
0: Wow.
2: That is my
0: first
2: opinion.
0: Strong feelings here from Sue.
2: Feelings.
0: I don't know if I can challenge that.
2: Uh-huh.
1: You're going to have to show me rub.
0: Well, now you have a grill, right?
2: Yeah.
1: Right,
0: by the way,
1: I know.
0: What did you get? What kind?
2: Yeah.
1: You know, it came from Amazon, so I'm not sure. Does it?
2: Oh, sorry.
0: Crowd didn't like it.
1: Wait, I was looking on the box to see what sort of brand it was. I couldn't see a brand name.
0: Oh, seriously?
2: Well, I feel good about that.
0: Yeah,
2: what
0: I know.
2: Go wrong.
0: Okay.
2: Okay.
0: Who bought this for you?
1: It's the same one that Shane has in Brooklyn.
0: Well, so it has to be a good one.
2: Well, he likes it, though.
1: Oh, he liked it. He sent me even the exact same tools.
2: Oh, that's awesome.
1: With the flipping and tongs and stuff.
2: Is it big? That's what she said. I'll move on. The BBC.
0: You beat me to it.
2: The BBC hosted a World Cup studio show last week. This just kind of cracked me up. Shortly after a match at the Houston Stadium. Well, the show had an AI-generated image of Houston skyline in the background, which is mostly accurate, except one big thing. They had rolling foothills and mountains. They did it to make it look more interesting or better, and then Houstonites were like, what? This isn't our skyline? And it caused a big thing. BBC hasn't commented, but not surprisingly, Texas responded, and they said stuff like, the Houston mountains.
0: Yeah,
2: they're
0: exactly.
2: So beautiful this time of year. And BBC added some much-needed mountains to the Houston skyline. It's not bad. And I happen to have some prime real estate for sale in those Houston hills, if you want to give me a call. But, yeah, they never came back with anything. Hollywood tidbits. Toy Story 5 had the biggest opening of the year with $160 million this weekend. Not bad for what all's going on. And Joan Cusack says, playing Jessie, I just love Joan Cusack, in Toy Story is the most important thing she's ever done in her life. I think it's just because the kids have liked it for so many years. And she's been a part of people's lives as they grow up.
0: And I'm a big fan of hers as well. But I mean, that's an iconic character. And her voice does, you know, lend to the authenticity of the characters. So
2: I miss
0: that.
2: Rickles. But other than that...
0: Well, I miss Rickles, too. I mean, he's just classic, right? But, yeah, that's cool.
2: By the way, Netflix is making a Sesame Street movie. Well, okay. And DoorDash, okay. A DoorDash food delivery robot called Dot the Robot had a delivery in Arizona last week, right where a SWAT situation was unfolding. It rolled right in, ignored police commands to get out because it's a robot. So Dot was clearly on a mission, did not want to be delayed, so they had to call DoorDash and say, can you disable this bot that is in the middle of our SWAT situation? And there's no word on what Dot was carrying inside, but SWAT did get her shut down.
0: That's
2: and they had to
0: scary.
2: Do that, isn't it? I mean,
0: right?
2: This is a side effect of these things, because you just send them, and nobody's really in control. You have to call and say, hey, you got to do something about this bot who's right in the middle of something. And finally, in Sue's news, we have today's random fact. Ugh, I'm not surprised by this. Americans are collectively getting 2.6 billion robocalls a month.
0: Huh. Yeah, at least.
2: Oh, and that's it for Sue's news.
0: I've probably gotten five today already, and multiply that times however million people we have. How many million do we have here now? I don't know.
2: I don't know.
3: I'm Dan Loney with Your Money Now. Wall Street started the week with mixed results. The Dow picked up 148 points, ending the day at 51,712. NASDAQ fell 351 points. The S&P 500 was down 27. Oil prices were lower. West Texas crude down 2.5% at $74.64 a barrel. Legendary music producer Clive Davis passing away today at the age of 94. Davis, dubbed the man with golden ears, helped produce icons like Whitney Houston, Billy Joel, Bruce Springsteen, and many others. Davis said years ago that he never intended a life in music, but that he was thrust into it. His first major signing was Janis Joplin. The U.S. Senate is expected to vote on passage of a bipartisan affordable housing bill to limit the number of single-family homes owned by major investors. The goal is to bring more housing onto the marketplace and not into the hands of private equity. The House of Representatives then is expected to vote on the bill later this week. That's Your Money Now.
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3: You know, a lot of people think Manfred Mann did this song. This is a Springsteen original from his first record. And he wrote a couple of extra songs because Clive Davis, who was running Columbia Records at the time, said, "You need some hits, Bruce." So he ran back and he wrote this one and another one that Manfred Mann ended up cutting, and the rest is kind of musical history. And that really follows for a lot of the artists that we're about to talk about. Look, when I was 17 years old, there were three things that I wanted to do with my life. One was be a rock star, but I realized I didn't know how to play guitar, so that wasn't going to go very far. Two was be a disc jockey. I succeeded at that. Three was actually being Clive Davis or someone like Clive Davis. I read his book that was called Clive Inside the Record Business. 1975 it came out. I'm reading it in 1982. This is the guy that signed Streisand, Springsteen, Billy Joe, Aerosmith, Rod Stewart.
5: Whitney
3: he went on
5: Houston.
3: To sign Whitney when he was at Arista Records. He got kicked out of Columbia because they thought he stole some money to pay for his son's bar mitzvah. But Tim Sommer, one of our music experts, and a guy that kind of became like Clive Davis to a certain extent because you were an A&R guy, is with us to kind of reflect on this guy who is such a legend. I said earlier, Tim, he's the kind of guy that maybe a lot of people wouldn't know his name, but if you know the music industry, you know who Clive Davis is.
6: Well, let me, once upon a time, Mark, and thank you so much for having me on today. Once upon a time, there was such a thing as a creative executive, and it was expected that the people who ran major corporations, be there and major entertainment corporations, be there television networks, film studios, or record companies, were going to be creative. They were going to have creative hearts. They were going to have an idea for a direction. They were going to be able to say, this is the direction that I want culture to take. They weren't, of course they were in it for the money, but they thought they could get to the point of making money by being creative people. Clive Davis was one of the prime examples of a creative music executive back in the days when all of the major record companies in the United States, and let's say in the 1970s, that would be Columbia, Warner Brothers, Arista, which was Clive Davis's company after 1974.
3: MCA,
6: Atlantic, MCA. These were all run by creative businessmen, people who were invested in saying, this is the direction that my label is going to have, and I'm going to help people make music. Today, that's not the case. And I'm not saying that's a good thing or a bad thing. I mean, for instance, right now I'm looking at the biography of a fellow named

0: Robert Kinsel. He's currently the CEO of the Warner Music Group, the key words being their music group. That's Warner Brothers Records, one of the most storied labels in the history of the music business. Now, this was Robert Kinsel's qualifications for taking over Warner Brothers. He was chief business officer at YouTube, oversaw all their business functions. Before that, he was vice president of content acquisitions at Netflix. Okay? What he did, he was born into Warner Brothers to make money, not to oversee artists, not to develop artists. And that's the status of every one of the movie studios. That's the status of every one of the record companies. It's the status of every one of the TV networks. I mean, you guys, and I'm not saying you guys are old because you're not, but you guys are old enough to remember when CBS had a character. You knew a certain kind of program was going to be on CBS. You knew a certain kind of program was going to be on ABC.
1: I think that's true.
2: Yeah.
0: Was going to be on Fox. That's not true right now. Everyone is in the business of just making money, increasing their streaming revenue. If it's in the music business, increasing their streaming revenue and their YouTube plays and their Spotify plays and their Apple Music plays, blah, blah, blah. Clive Davis exemplified the idea of a man who was in it to make money, but he was also in there to bring artists with a capital A, artists to the public, B, get the best out of those
1: develop
0: artists.
1: The artist. Mm-hmm. Yes, develop
0: exactly
1: the artist.
0: Right. Now,
1: yeah.
0: Look, you used a great example of Bruce Springsteen. Bruce Springsteen was two songs short on his debut album, and Clive said, I think you need something that's a little more radio-friendly. Likewise, there's a story, and most of the stories you hear about Clive Davis or read about Clive Davis are true, by the way. There's a story that if you went to see Bruce Springsteen play at, say, Max's Kansas City, which is a venue he played in New York for a week in 1972, I believe, you saw a man sitting on a stool. And the story is, and again, most of the stories about Clive Davis are true. The story is that Clive Davis said to Bruce Springsteen, hey, you should get off that stool and move around a bit. And history was made. Likewise, this is a man, for all the money he made with Whitney Houston, Aretha Franklin, Rod Stewart, Santana,
1: all those.
0: Janis Joplin, on and on and on and on. When Clive Davis was inducted into the Rock and Roll Hall of Fame in the year 2000, the person he chose to induct him was one of his favorite artists and one of his favorite signings, and an artist only Clive Davis, with his imagination and his creativity, would have signed, and that was Patti Smith.
1: Interesting. And there's obviously there's a Springsteen connection with Patti Smith, too. Yeah, that's interesting. Well, look, you know, the thing, and I don't even know how I knew who he was, but I was working with local record reps at the time, even when I was that young. So I bought this book. I literally thought about going to law school, maybe not for very long, but because Clive Davis started as a lawyer at Columbia Records. He was actually CBS general counsel, and, you know, then he became the guy that ran the label. So his background was not necessarily creative. He went to Harvard, and he went to NYU on full scholarships. And I think his father died when he was very young. But I knew of him because he was this mogul, and I wanted to do, Tim, what you ended up doing, which was become an A&R guy, which, you know, maybe finds a band, selects the signals, helps produce all these things. That was like my dream. And when I read that book, that's all I wanted to do. Now, my career kind of took some different turns, and there were reasons that I didn't end up in the music business, but he was always an inspiration to me.
0: I think that's right. He was an inspiration.

0: of developing artists. Now, the list of names of people, and you named some of them, who Clive Davis was either directly responsible for overseeing their careers, or said, I'm going to help you become the best artist you can. And in Clive Davis's mind, the best artist was someone, A, who not only sold records, but B, made interesting creative choices that would stay in people's hearts. So we're talking about Whitney Houston, we're talking about Patti Smith, two wildly diverse artists who owe their entire careers to Clive Davis. Barry Manilow, Janis Joplin, Aerosmith, who he signed to Columbia when he was at Columbia, Billy Joel, who he helped develop, Neil Diamond, who he helped develop, Santana, who my understanding is that he's almost wholly responsible for bringing Santana back into the music industry.
1: Absolutely, yeah.
0: In the late 1990s. Now, what's interesting now, and I think this is not necessarily a bad thing, today, if an artist wants to be a creative person, if an artist wants to create creative landmarks, if an artist wants to move their career in a direction that isn't only pursuing mammon, to use a word that I love so much, mammon being the great legendary god of money. If an artist doesn't just want to pursue money, it's on themselves to make their choices. Meaning, let's look at somebody like Harry Styles. Harry Styles could just be someone who just grinds out hits. Harry Styles has made the decision that he wants to be a creative artist. Same with, say, and please excuse me if I'm mispronouncing names, somebody like Olivia Rodrigo. She wants to be a creative artist. She started out making hits, and that's what artists have to do right now. If an artist wants to be a creative artist, they have to take that upon themselves because the music executives are only interested in generating all those hits on Spotify.
1: Okay, but this is good. This is perfect timing because I was going to play this. So listen, this is Alicia Keys, who also, you know, Clive Davis helped immensely. Listen to the story because this completely ties in, Tim, to what you were just saying.
2: It doesn't feel like yesterday, but it does feel like yesterday. And I remember he said to me, so, what do you want to do? Where do you see yourself in 5, 10 years? Where do you want to be? And I had never had somebody of his stature ask me those questions. Nobody ever cared. Mm-hmm. They could care less. They want to tell you what they want you to do.
3: Sure.
2: And when he asked me that, I knew that it was different than anything else.
4: And it was. Her debut album sold 10 million copies and won her 5 Grammys.
1: That was Mike Wallace from a clip from 60 Minutes on Alicia Keys, but I thought that was an awesome story and represents a lot, I think, of what Clive was about. And there's a lot of artists out there. They're going to really, really share some memories, I think, in the aftermath.
0: And can you imagine whoever it is, let's say the people taking over Paramount and Netflix today, can you imagine them saying to a filmmaker, where do you see yourself?
5: No.
1: Probably not. Tim, we can talk more about this on Friday. I got to get off. I got another guest coming up. But really, I wanted to get you on because he was so important, you know, peripherally to my life and to what my story became. But we'll talk a little bit more music on Friday afternoon. How does that sound?
0: And my own interactions with Clive. We can talk about that on Friday.
1: I would love to hear that. I would. Absolutely. We'll do it Friday afternoon.
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5: Accident southbound 270 south of Gravois. It's on the right side, and we've got slow-moving traffic, a jam behind it that goes just north of 44, but also some moderate volume from Page in pockets down through Doherty Ferry. Now, westbound 70 out of downtown looks pretty good. Little slow at K, but for the most part, it's in great shape. 64 is heavier. This is Kings Highway out through McCausland. Eastbound is slowing. It's just moderate volume, but it's at Big Bend. Westbound, a little slow at Boone's Crossing. And then Highway N out through the 70 split. 55 looks okay. It's a little bit of moderate volume at Lindbergh. And then it really jams up south of Barnhart in the construction zone before opening again. And on the Illinois side, 64 eastbound, jams approaching 255, and northbound 255 jams north of 5570 due to road work. I'm Sue Thomas, and that's traffic on 97.1 FM Talk, St. Louis Conservative.
1: Well, let's talk about the fun stuff that's going

0: on at the Missouri Athletic Club. Actually, we had a couple of great examples over the weekend. Lobster Fest in the Jack Buck Grill. They had an opportunity for a dive-in movie over the weekend at the clubhouse out west, because you got to kind of enjoy some popcorn and soda and some other, you know, meal items, and then watch a movie. I don't even know what they showed that night. But look, one thing I want to focus in on is America 250 and the big celebration. The MAC is going to go all out at the Downtown Clubhouse Friday and Saturday. So next Friday, believe it or not, not this Friday, July 3rd, Saturday is the 4th of July. 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Always think about what the MAC is doing throughout the community. You can find out more at mac-stl.org.
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2: Let's visit, as we always do on a Monday afternoon, Friday, with Frank Cusimano from KSDK. There's a lot to talk about, including the World Cup. But Fred tells me you got some Mizzou football news. I want to hear that. I'm curious. How are you?
3: Very good, sir. Yes, I know you're a big Mizzou football fan, and there's a superstar running back at St. Mary's, a lot like Jamal Roberts. In fact, he's breaking all of his records. His name is Kingston Miles, 6 foot, 195 pounds, rushed for 2,000 yards last year. He just decommitted from Auburn to Mizzou. So that means right now Mizzou has four of the top five players in the state already committed and six of the top ten. Coach Drink is off to a great start.
2: Does that tell you anything about the Ahmad Hardy recovery at all or not?
3: Well, no, because this one, he's only going to be a senior there next year. So it doesn't really affect Ahmad right now.
2: But that's awesome. That's good news, right?
3: Yeah.
2: Both the basketball and the football programs have been rolling. Let's start with the Cardinals. We got Nolan Arenado in town for a couple of games. That wasn't the greatest week last week. I was out of town, Frank. The series against the Royals with that weird off day on Saturday. Obviously, we lose the series. We scored 12 runs yesterday. If we score 12 runs, I guess we're safe, basically, even if we give up 10.
3: I don't think you're going to lose many, but I mean, when you give that kind of lead to Dustin May and he blows it like that, and there's all this drama every time Riley O'Brien comes in the game. Yeah, the pitching was brutal. They used eight pitchers yesterday. I mean, that's crazy. I will say this, is the hitting has been unbelievable. How about this stat? So J.J. Weatherholt is now up to 12 home runs. He's on pace for 26. The rookie record for second baseman is 27.
2: I love it.
3: He is just out of his mind. And Ugla, by the way, who had that record, couldn't field at all. And meanwhile, J.J. Weatherholt is, by some metrics, the best defensive second baseman in all of baseball. So that is really great. I just got back from Busch Stadium and talked with Nolan Arenado, and he was just so gracious, so excited to be back here. He knows he's going to get a hell of an ovation. Forget the last couple of years. He was a great player.
2: I love him to death.
3: Everybody should cheer.
2: Yeah, and I can't. I'll give him a cheer tomorrow night. I'm not going tonight, but I'm going tomorrow night. And I feel badly that we couldn't present him with more of an opportunity to win a championship, unfortunately. Now, when it comes to the pitching, this is confusing. I mean, I always say, and I try to give a little leeway to athletes, they all have bad days and things happen in their lives as well, and you don't know physically how they're feeling. But Dustin May throws almost a perfect game last week, and then he rebounds with that yesterday. Libertor falls apart the other night as well. So are these bad outings, or are we at the point where people are being exposed a little bit?
3: Well, you know, with Libertor, it's scary right now because I don't know. I mean, he'll get another start, but I don't know if he has another bad start if he'd get a start after that. Dustin May was so unbelievable. Yeah, he can take a pass. Ironically, the guy starting tonight, Andre Pallante, has been the most pleasant surprise. His ERA is under 4. He leads the team in wins. They just need him to be really good. Nobody was expecting this out of Pallante, but he's been terrific.
2: Well, and you still have a situation where even that game, I think it was on Friday night, where, you know, it went back and forth a little. The Cardinals even scored a couple of runs and made it interesting in the ninth inning, and they couldn't win the game. So the offense, you know, look, they don't give up. I like the energy that's still there, and hopefully we get a good homestand here, starting off with the Diamondbacks. I've been really, and I've made this clear to the audience and probably to you, I'm not the biggest soccer guy. I've been loving the World Cup. It's been a lot of fun. We got a game going on in Philadelphia with drenching rain right now, I hear.
3: We do, and I think like the bigger story today was Messi officially the scoring king of the world, World Cup. He's 2 days shy of his 39th birthday, and the Argentinian winger notched his fourth and fifth goal of the tournament against Australia. That means he scored 18 times in the World Cup, and he passes the previous record holder, I think it was Miroslav Klose, for most goals all time in the World Cup. But to think, Mark,

0: that he's 2 days shy of 39 and he's doing this. It's just amazing.
1: That really is amazing. By the way, the only thing I had to say, I don't know if you're with me or who's with me, I love the USA getting off to such a great start. The uniforms are hideous to me. They look like Where's Waldo?
0: Yeah, I wouldn't argue with you. Yeah, I think you're right.
1: And then the U.S. Open, it looked like Wyndham Clark might not hang on. Sam Burns has a little trouble, I think, on 16, where he could have made it interesting. And Wyndham Clark, wire to wire, wins the U.S. Open. They did this social media thing, Frank. It was kind of fun. I wish I had it. I could play the audio. They asked a bunch of these guys how an 18 handicap, that would be kind of like me, would fare at Shinnecock. And they ranged, the scores ranged from anywhere from 110 to 200. I'd take the over, for sure.
0: Oh, my gosh, yeah. That course looks so difficult. And it was, you know, it was unbelievable watching the U.S. Open because, let's face it, this guy was getting booed. I mean, when he would hit a putt that would roll away, people would cheer. And when he'd hit a good shot, people would boo, partially because he tore up that locker room last year at the U.S. Open and partially because Scottie Scheffler is the people's champion and everybody wanted to see him, you know, win the Grand Slam. But it's really crazy to see an American not being received well as he wins the U.S. Open yesterday.
1: The golf analysts are really struggling with this as well. Who had a better round, Wyndham Clark, you know, throughout the weekend, or me at Belle Reve last Tuesday with our friend Jeff Drew? I think it's pretty close, actually, Frank, if you ask Jeff.
0: I have not.
1: He laughs. He just laughs at me. You just laugh. Hey, will you be there, though, for Media Day next Monday? Because I'm taking the day off to do that.
0: Well, everybody in my department is invited, and they want to play. And I've played there before. I may let them do it.
1: You're so spoiled. Look, you're such an elitist the way that came off Cusumano. We'll talk on Friday. We'll see you.
0: It's a good thing we both know Jeff Drew.
1: Exactly. Take care.
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3: Westbound 6440, it's a slow go. Kings Highway out through McCausland. Eastbound is slowing, approaching 170 through Big Bend. There's some volume on southbound 170, headed down towards 64 as well. Now, there's an accident reported on northbound 270. Before you get to 70, it looks like it may be just past Dorset. Slow-moving traffic there. And westbound 64 out west, slowing headed for Lake St. Louis Boulevard. Now, the volume on southbound 270 is worse. There's an accident south of Gravois on the right side, and it's caused a delay in that area. 55 southbound looks okay in downtown, but it's been a little bit slow south of the Barnhart area in that construction zone. Headed into Illinois, we're fine on the bridges, a little slow on the Missouri side, headed for the Poplar. But it's 64 eastbound jamming at 255 that's causing delays. 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Schedule online, overheaddoorstlewis.com. That's traffic. 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
3: I'm Lisa Lucera, Fox News. President Trump says there could be new fighting if Iran does not abide by the ceasefire deal.
4: President Trump says as long as Iran respects the U.S., there won't be any trouble.
5: If Iran doesn't live up to their agreement, or if they're not behaving, I will do what I have to do.
4: The president says Iran's access to frozen assets is not supposed to be used to rebuild its military, but instead be used for American agriculture purchases like U.S.-grown soy, corn, and wheat. The Treasury Department is waiving sanctions on Iranian oil sales for the next 60 days.
3: Fox's Jared Halpern at the White House. Vice President J.D. Vance on his way back to the U.S. from Switzerland, where he took part in talks with Iran. He called the discussions a good foundation.
6: All in all, a very productive 36 hours. We're going to have to keep working it.
3: Vance said there has been progress on multiple fronts, including keeping the Strait of Hormuz open and fighting between Israel and Hezbollah militants in Lebanon. Senate Democratic leader Chuck Schumer is again calling on the Trump administration to brief Congress on details of the deal. President Trump claims vandals are to blame for the issues at the newly renovated reflecting pool, claiming someone cut the sealant and that's why pieces of it are floating in the water.
5: Now, I can't help it if somebody goes in with a knife and starts hacking it up. And we also have pictures of it.
7: Release the photos?
5: At the right time, you'll see it. You'll see it in court.
3: At least five people are under arrest, and the president said the pool may need to be drained to clean out algae inside it. A federal judge blocking the use of a federal tool central to the Trump administration's election integrity strategy, saying it aggregated American sensitive personal data in a way that could result in voters being wrongfully purged from voter rolls. 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
12: The northwest flow is back, and our temperatures are quite nice for this time of year. Skies will continue to clear out overnight tonight. 62 for the low. Not bad. Tuesday, plenty of sunshine, nice day. Start to finish, 81. Some clouds here and there on Tuesday night, 64. Wednesday, partly sunny. Couple of showers, thunder showers around, but very limited. A lot of dry time Wednesday, the high 84. 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Chief Meteorologist, Dave Murray.
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13: You know, one of the I was off, as many of you know, last week, and I didn't follow the news cycle as closely as I usually do. But every once in a while, I was, you know, popping around Twitter and some of the other sources, and this whole issue. And before I left, I never really talked about the reflecting pool, but everyone was focusing on the reflecting pool, and then there was an algae bloom, and you've got legacy media sources that are spending more time on that particular issue than Iran or some of the more important things facing the country. I don't know, maybe like the 250th anniversary of the country, which is one of the reasons we want to get the reflecting pool to look good. But there's an accusation, by the way, does anyone think that this wouldn't be true, that there's sabotage?

0: Are the contractors who did the initial work for the reflecting pool, are they to blame for the current condition, or is it
1: No, we had vandalism. No, vandals. You know, we have I think 290, 300 foot slit right through it, probably a box cutter or a knife of some kind. Or we had people lifting up the basic, some of the, but it's not a lot of damage, but it's, we'll probably have to let the water out and refix it. They went in there with a knife. I was just told by the people over at Parks, they have five people are arrested and five people are under investigation right now. And it's a sad thing. In addition to that, they, you know, we put brand new, beautiful grass all around. They put these massive letters on the grass. You probably know about that, right? And they said 86, 47. They probably got that from the dirty cop, Comey. You know he's a dirty cop, don't you? Dirty cop, he's a crooked guy. They destroyed the grass. So that's a big thing. But we're going to get it back very soon.
2: Yeah, he says he's got proof of the vandalism here.
0: National Guard and police have been all over the mall. How would these vandals have gotten so close to do something like that?
3: Do you have any proof of this?
1: I mean, we didn't have a lot of them then. Who would think that somebody would go into a pool and take a knife and start cutting it?
3: But do you have proof of that?
1: Yeah, we have proof.
3: Photos or videos?
1: Well, let's put it this way. When you have a 350, I think it's 350, not 250, a 350-foot slit from one end to the other, you think that's proof?
3: The reporters have been down there today looking for that slit that you mentioned, and there's no evidence of it.
1: All you'd have to do is see the Parks Department. They'll show it to you. See the secretary. But I saw it. They cut it. They cut it very violently. The same thing with the floor. They cut it. And then they lifted it. They pulled it. And that's what it is.
2: I personally don't think he's making that up. I think there is evidence of vandalism. Obviously, the press corps not as convinced in Washington. We can talk about the Iran deal and some other things. We have former Missouri State Senator and Reardon Roundtable veteran John Lamping on the horn with me this afternoon. Hello, John. How are you?
4: I'm doing great, Mark. Nice to be with you.
2: I wanted to talk, and mainly we will talk about Amendment 5 on the Missouri primary ballot here in just a few weeks. But what are your thoughts on the deal, whatever you want to call it here, between the U.S. and Iran and where we are in that situation? You and I have both expressed very early on in this conflict very deep concerns about the way that this thing was unfolding and sort of getting a little bit, you know, outside of the window of finality. The president has certainly shown that he's a little impatient, but he's not going back in with military might, and they seem to think they have a good deal here. I seem to think that they don't have a good deal, but what do you think?
4: I think Trump knows he needs a deal. He needs to be out of there. He's known this for a couple of months. He knows that he somehow decided to do it. That was a mistake in my mind, and from the very beginning, I thought, and a lot of experts have discussed this over a long period of time, that the problem with that conflict is that once you go in, you can't get out, and Iran will fracture, the leadership will fracture, and you'll enter into a long negotiation which will never end, and that's where they are. And Trump knows politically it's a really bad thing for both he and the Republican Party in front of the midterms, and I think he's sense for weeks and weeks and weeks he needs to get out of there. At the point now, he'll take any deal. I think this deal is probably, you know, any deal, meaning like it's not like we won, we're trying to make sure it doesn't look like we lost, but even then the Iranians and I would say Israel don't want this thing to end, or they don't want it to be determined that it's over. And we're stuck where we are.
2: Look, and the vice president's put out there, he's been put out there to kind of, you know, carry the water for some of us. I think that there certainly are good points to be made about what was achieved here and the pressure put on certainly by the economic blockade. But if it's the simple thing about the strait being open, you could just kind of micro-focus on that. And that is not happening right now. I mean, they're already shutting it down again. So I don't know how you get out of this. And you have a 60-day period, which is going to take you well past, you know, the primary elections, for example, that we would have in August. That gets you very close to the midterms. He keeps saying gas prices are going to plummet. Now, I paid $95 to fill my gas tank in central Illinois. Now, mind you, I have premium gasoline. Okay, so can't really complain about that as much as some people. But that's putting the hurt on a lot of people. And those gas prices are not going to tumble. They're not going to come down right away. And they keep saying that, and the American people are going to catch on to this at a certain point, I think. if they haven't already.
4: Yeah, I think there's a lot to be said for gas prices. I also think there's a lot to be said just for the simple fact that Americans have long ago expressed themselves that they don't want to go to war. They don't want this prolonged military engagements. This one started February 28th. Here we are, July's around the corner. If we're still negotiating come midterm time, that feels like prolonged. You know, this idea that we wanted to make sure Iran doesn't have nuclear weapons, great idea, wonderful, but politically he's stuck where he's stuck, and hopefully the Republicans somehow hold on to the House and the Senate, and we move on.
2: But the guy who manages the art of the deal and constantly, really, I would say over the years, has really surprised us with, you know, with things that we didn't see coming and getting things done that he promised, which is one of the things that I'll never forget, no matter where we are now with this. I mean, the immigration issue alone was worth having him elected outside of Kamala. But it's odd to me to have this kind of deal that's being criticized by a lot of different people on both sides.
4: Yeah, well, there's the reality of the fact there's no good deal to be had. So, like, the neocons, the Lindsey Grahams of the world, are pretty quiet, and when they're not being quiet, they're complaining that we're not, you know, boots on the ground going in, making it a bigger war, and this is the ultimate evil. That's one side of it. The other side of it is just acknowledging the fact that you're not moving. This is not going away quickly enough, and we don't want this to be an issue, and I think Iran is right where they want to be. I mean, given the fact that they've had all this damage,
2: right,
4: you know, billions and billions. But I think they're like, well, okay, what does Iran do now? Well, what they do now is that what they've always done, which is they try to just prolong the pain and suffering of the West, and in this case, the great Satan, the United States.
2: Yep, I think you're right. Unfortunately, we'll see where that takes us. Former Senator John Lapping is here. All right. So when I was gone last week, we're going to talk about Amendment 5 here. This is the plan to replace the income tax with expanded sales taxes. Voters in Missouri will make that selection in August. And here's the language, because it's been changed just a little bit. So barring any kind of final change by the state Supreme Court, the ballot will say this when you start to vote. And you're going to start to vote pretty quickly. Rick Stream is coming on here at the bottom of the hour. He's going to tell you about that. He is one of the election officials in St. Louis County. But it will say, when you vote, shall the Missouri Constitution be amended to require legislative phase out of the individual state income tax based on revenue growth and authorize the expansion of sales and use taxes, curtail constitutional limits on taxing goods and services, and require local tax rate cuts without reducing school funding if local sales tax revenue increases. So is that clear ballot language? And do you expect the people of Missouri to think about this a little bit, or has it already been decided? Because I hear so much opposition out there from people on our side, John, that I can't see a path for this to pass.
4: Okay, so, you know, I appreciate you having me on to discuss this today. And it's unusual that the voters, us, have an opportunity to weigh in on something, our tax code, that has the greatest potential in my mind to alter the long-term economic potential of our state and quite honestly of the St. Louis area. So your listening audience, and if think about it in these terms, that only about less than 40% almost 60% of us pay the income tax, and 40% of people don't pay the income tax. And the income tax is a very cold tax, in that you don't get any choices in the matter. So think about it. You're listening to the audience right now. There are people who are driving to, you know, from work. Your other listeners have worked their whole lives. They're in retirement and they're paying taxes on IRA distributions, or they've got kids and grandkids that are ultimately going to go work. And the income tax doesn't give you any freedom or any choice. You know, whatever you get paid, if you're having a good day or a bad day or a good year, or inflation's up or gas prices are up, it's 5%. It's always 5%. Like, we've all become numb to this. You know, we get paid, and 5% comes off the top, goes to Missouri. And we have the opportunity to have that go to zero. And then people complain and say, well, that means on the other side, we're going to have to pay higher sales taxes or use taxes or whatever. But you have a choice there. You have a choice what you want to spend the money you saved on the state income tax going away. You get to decide where that goes. And that's the kind of that's the kind of tax code that over when any empirical studies have shown that creates greater total gross domestic product or spending, and it has the ability to attract and more importantly, retain businesses that exist in your state. So we don't often get a chance.

0: chance to weigh in like this, and the voters do have a chance to weigh in. And we know we've got 6 weeks from tomorrow is the vote. Early voting starts relatively soon. And your listeners, I would venture to say, Mark, that your audience have paid income taxes, if not the majority of their adult life, but most of their adult life. They've got kids, grandkids that are going to pay this income tax. And it's the one opportunity they have to weigh in and try to eliminate this tax. And, you know, it's really easy this time of the year for people not to focus. It's summertime. It's 4th of July is coming up. The World Cup's on. And I would just say that your listeners, if you've decided that you're going to vote for this, you need to make every effort to convince other people around you how important it is. I'm afraid that it's not perceived to be important, but it very much is.
1: I think it is, too. I'm on your side. I'm going to vote for it. I think it's a big opportunity. I give the governor a lot of credit. But the opposition, and this is what happens in these campaigns. And by the way, some of the opposition is from, you know, the right. They're lying about a lot of these things. So here's, for example, a quote in one of the columns by Rudy Keller, who used to be a reporter when I worked in Columbia, but he writes for the Missouri Independent right now. Democrats warn that if it passes, higher sales taxes will shift the tax burden to poor Missourians. So you have this Representative Stephanie Hine of Springfield says, let's be real. There's no opting out on buying everyday goods and services. You have to feed your family. You have to have a place to live. You have to buy your medicine. Those are non-negotiables. Well, you know what? The governor's also made it clear that real estate's not going to be affected. Healthcare is not going to be affected. The Democrats and the people that I see posting on this on Facebook are lying about everything. Now, having said that, you know, I think it is a legitimate criticism to say, wait a second, did they put the cart before the horse here in not making it clear to people where the carve-outs might be for sales tax and where their sales tax, you know, might be increased? Because for me, John, now this is just me, because I'm the 5% is coming out. I don't see a mathematical equation, even though I'm not good at math, where I could pay more in sales tax over the course of a year than I pay in state income tax. Now, that's my situation in the calculation that I'm doing. I would hope that other people would kind of take a look at that.
0: If you pay state income tax, or if you have paid, or if your kids are going to pay, you're better off by having the income tax be zero. And even if you shifted, went from a 5% income tax to a 5% additional sales tax, you're still better off. The opposition to this, it's the 40% of Missourians that don't pay income tax. That's who the other side's trying to get to vote against this, is to scare them. And, you know, that's not even scare them. The reality is, if you're the 40% of Missourians that don't pay income tax and the sales tax go up, then you're going to pay higher total tax because you don't pay income tax. But I would venture to say, again, that your listening audience pays income tax. And this is an opportunity for you to shift more evenly the state tax burden from just you 60% who are paying state income tax to 100% of Missourians who spend money in Missouri.
1: So I don't.
0: And that's what it is.
1: Let's talk about what might happen here in the next 6 weeks. There's a lot of money coming in against it. There's going to be a pro campaign as well. To your point, it's summer. Are people paying attention? I don't even watch. A lot of us don't watch local news and things like that. I know we're going to get some ad buys here on 97.1 FM Talk. We have already. But I just wonder how much, you know, energy there will be on the pro side here, because the con side, they're raring and going, and because they're lying about so many of these things, that's what frustrates me. They say these things declarative, like it's, you know, baked in that this will happen, and you're gonna, like one person on Facebook, and I said, come on, just use your brain, that on a real estate transaction, they were offering an example, you're gonna pay $45,000 more. No, you're not, because that's insane, and no one would ever accept that or approve that. So stop spreading lies. At least use a little tiny part of your brain to think through the common sense aspects of this. But, John, people aren't willing to do that. They're, this is terrible. It gives the Republicans more power. It's a power grab. It's a tax shift. It's all these other things. And that's the stuff I feel that's resonating right now, unfortunately.
0: So in the city of Missouri, in the city of St. Louis and the county of St. Louis, it's 1.3 million Missourians. It's the highest income taxpayers in all the state live in this listening audience right here. And the truth of the matter is, if income tax goes to zero, they will all benefit. Your listening audience, which is the 1.3 in St. Louis City, St. Louis County, is overwhelmingly Democratic. 65 to 70% of St. Louis City and County are Democrats who are towing this line that this is a horrible thing. And the fact of the matter is that they're the people who are paying the majority of income taxes in this state. And so this idea that somehow your listening audience and St. Louisans would be paying more total taxes, it's farcical. And And it's, the reality is that I would say, you know, maybe when this is all said and done, I don't know. It's nice of you to have me on to talk about this and other people on to talk about it. I'd like to see the governor talk about it for the last year or so. That's how important this is. This is the one thing. We have all these things where, oh, if we just build a football stadium or just build a new highway and the trajectory of the state will change dramatically, the trajectory of the state's economy will be altered forever if we eliminate the income tax to the good. And so with 6 weeks to go, I'm just banking that the people that listen to you, you know, day in, day out, are income taxpayers. Talk to people around you and make sure they understand just how important this is. And it won't happen overnight. This income tax won't go away overnight.
1: It's going to be phased out.
0: It's
1: a phase
0: years,
1: out, right.
0: Yeah. But for the rest of their taxpaying years and their children's taxpaying years and their grandchildren's taxpaying years, it'll make a huge difference. Again, you know, I kind of think of that movie in Goodfellas where it's like, remember that's F you, pay me? That's kind of how the state runs. It's like, oh, you're working an overtime shift. You got an extra pay or you got a bonus. Well, F you, pay me my 5%. I need the state demands.
1: Of course,
0: that
1: they confiscate more money.
0: Regardless.
1: Yeah, I know. That's why I don't see. I don't see why people can't look at it from that perspective. I really don't. But again, part of it is because the legislature did this a little bit, you know, backwards, and that allows the opponents to paint a picture that is uncertain. And I have this terrible feeling that one is the message that's resonating. And then, you know, you mentioned the governor. Look, if this goes down, that's a major defeat for Governor Kehoe. What happens then?
0: Mike will just come right back. Like the thing about Mike is that he's not afraid to lose, to take some lumps, to lose. And I think he'll just come right back. I think it'll be some other version will be right back on the ballot, or they'll start the process in the legislature. But nonetheless, this is going to take a long time to phase in. It's so important that the phase-in process begins January of 27 is when they get to work on it, if not sooner. And if, you know, if we get the yes vote in 6 weeks, then I think that we could see some significant tax changes, you know, within the end of this decade for sure. And like I said, this is a long-term fix. And all the other things we try to do in Jeff City to fix our economy are nothing compared to this. This is all those things to the 10th power.
1: Yeah, it's bold. I agree with that. And that's one of the reasons I've supported from the beginning. John, thank you so much. We'll talk soon.
0: Thanks, Rip.
1: All right, we'll see you.
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3: Watch out for an accident. And this is southbound 141, just a little bit south of 64. Looks like it's blocking the right lane. Traffic, of course, is jamming up behind it. And southbound 270, really already some slow pockets from Olive down through 44 and a little bit of 21, but they moved that accident off to the shoulder. Southbound 170 is slow tonight, and this is approaching Olive. Down through 64. There was an accident reported eastbound 40 east of 170. So that's affecting baseball traffic. A little bit slow there behind it. In fact, it goes back through Lindbergh. And we've got jams westbound that start approaching Kings Highway out through McCausland. Then you get a break and it's slow again at Highway N. Well, now we have an accident on westbound 70. And this is past Wentzville Parkway. Let me see how close it is to David Hochul Parkway. It's just before that, and we've got a parking lot jam behind it. Also a slow go on the Illinois side, northbound 255 north of 5570, and a slow go 64 eastbound at 255. 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
3: Hi, Sandy. What's that?
4: I'm reading up on this Amendment 4 on the August ballot.
3: What's 4?
4: Amendment 4 absurdly creates a new un-American minority veto power, but only for ballot issues that we citizens put on the ballot.
3: Don't they say it'll protect conservative ideas?
4: Truth gets in the way of their story. Amendment 4 would mean as few as 5% of the most liberal statewide voters in one congressional district could veto any good conservative idea or reform, even when a big majority supports it.
3: That does sound un-American. How did that get on the ballot?
4: The politicians put it there, and it would empower a small minority of liberals. They could stop funding for police, stop tax cuts, or any other common sense conservative policy we support.
3: Only 5%? One district? That would make it nearly impossible to pass needed reforms or rein in politicians.
4: Yep, Amendment 4 is a misguided power grab by politicians. I'm voting no on Amendment 4.
3: Right. I'm not giving up my constitutional rights. It's a hard no on 4.
5: Paid for by Missourians for Fair Governance.
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7: An interesting media story that has been circulating for a few days, and I'm still not sure exactly what the guy was trying to say, but I think he was being misinterpreted to a certain extent. So this goes to Dustin Nolan, who is an anchor. Let's see what city this was in Iowa, because I don't want to identify the wrong city in Iowa. You know, Sue, I almost moved to Iowa when I was a young man.
8: Really?
7: Yeah, I went to Des Moines. Well, you know, I was into politics when I was young. And I knew, obviously, about the the caucuses, and I thought, well, Des Moines might be kind of a cool place to be just because of politics.
8: Oh, I get that.
7: It never happened. Anyway, he was up in the Quad Cities, and he decided that last Friday, Dustin Nolan at KWQC was his last day, so he went on the air and he said this.
9: I'll try to get through this.
7: It's a little emotional.
9: Well, before we go this morning, I have an announcement. Today is my last day here at KWQC TV 6. I have chosen to step away from the news industry. Before I say goodbye, I just want to say I hope every one of you that's allowed me to be a part of your mornings know just how important that I have taken this job. How much it means to me that you've trusted me these past few years to bring you the news in the morning. I promise you I've given you everything I have. I've never tried to be perfect or what many think a newsman should is supposed to be, but I have always done my best to be transparent, bring you the facts, and I've always been myself. I've loved being able to provide a public service to this place we all call home, the Quad Cities. When it comes to this job, all I've ever wanted to do is report on the issues that really matter. I've always believed that we, as a local news station, owe you, the viewers, the best that we can do, because without you, none of us would be able to do this job.
7: True.
9: I also believe that we as a local news station have to be more than trends or sanitized news because it makes people feel uncomfortable. That's why the facts matter, and that's why we do what we do here. We have to take people out of their bubbles and comfort zones and make them think about the world we all live in. And this is a bittersweet goodbye. Yes, I'm looking forward to my next chapter of life.
7: There I think that's kind of wraps it up. He starts to thank his anchor and stuff. But so the way that went down is you had a lot of people that ran with that with different narratives. If I were to ask you, Sue, what his message was there, is there a message that you heard from that in particular?
8: Well, it sounds like he's just sorry to leave his job. I wondered if he was doing it because he thought things were going in a way that weren't honest, or whether he was being let go. It was unclear to me.
7: Yeah, so he's blasting modern day journalism, which of course I do all the time.

0: but I'm not convinced that he's blasting it for the right reasons. And I don't know, but what he did say, and this is where I would agree with him, is when that happened, everybody got into their lane, right? So in my lane, and I'm not saying I did this because I just found out about this yesterday, but let's say you're in our lane as a 97.1 FM talk listener. You think that this guy is saying the media kind of sucks. You know, I'm embarrassed by the type of products that we're putting out, and we're sanitizing stories, and we're not telling people the truth, et cetera. The other side might say, oh, he's taking a stand because, you know, you got, and I'm not sure who the ownership was of the station, but you could have a situation where ownership is trying to, you know, lean Salem, for example, in a particular ideological position. But so he gets all this attention, and this thing goes viral because everyone wants to take their twist on this and get it out there. And then he posts this today. He goes, facts matter, journalism matters, being truthful matters. That was my message on Friday, and now it's being twisted to fit whatever ideology people want. I was not going to speak on the virality of my farewell message and hoped the interest would fade, but now seeing multiple publications twist my words into unintended meanings, I feel I must set the record straight. Now, he goes into this personal aspect of he's the one who decided it. He didn't decide it last week. He talked with his wife. He's got something that's out there. He can't say what it is yet. But I thought the message was pretty good here, because what he said is, to the publications that posted this story without asking for context, and for those who grasped at straws to create a storyline that simply isn't there, you're part of the problem, especially the ones who used our son's name in the story without our permission. Shame on you. To those who might be disappointed to hear that this wasn't an anchor taking a stand against the industry, I hope you know that local journalists are working hard every day to be the difference in the industry. Our world needs a strong journalism community more than ever. I wanted to know that that's been my goal from the beginning. Finally, to all the people in the Quad Cities who understood my farewell message and have reached out to me, I'm so grateful and honored to hear your kind words. Thank you for allowing me to be part of your family. Now, what I know is, I know a lot of people that's still in local news, Sue. And the quality, I think, if people were being honest here at Channel 4, Channel 5, and Fox, maybe some of the folks who left. I have a friend who just retired from KCTV in Kansas City. He would tell you all kinds of stories with the direction that the news directors and these younger people are trying to take the stories. And it's just not journalism. And it's not an effort to find the truth out. So I'm not saying that this guy, because I don't know that he's slamming a liberal media bias.
1: It wasn't clear.
0: No, but there's a difference because, look, and I don't know that this always comes through. There's a big difference for me when I talk about media bias, legacy media bias, compared to local news, okay? So when I talk about media bias, I'm not including KMOX, right? I'm including the Post-Dispatch because they have international editorial pages and their reporters are awful and they are biased, but I'm not usually talking about local news being biased, right? I've picked around the edges when stupid things happen like Michelle Lee and her identifiers at KSDK, but look, they're still trying to do, I think, real good reporting. David Amelotti is a good example of Channel 4. Lauren Traeger, you have the resources. You need someone to give you the time to do these stories.
1: That's the key, too.
0: Right.
1: Because these people have to shoot their own stuff.
0: Yes. See, that's called like a one-man band.
1: Yes.
0: I was taught that in journalism school. So when you do that in journalism school, you have to run your own camera, your mic. I did the editing, all that. So then you get to a position.
1: So time consuming.
0: Right. But then you get to, I'm in a big market. I got an editor. I got, I got someone who can be a news director. Mm-hmm. All this. Well, the business has changed quite a bit. And the people who are hanging on in that industry are frustrated with the quality of the product because they don't think it's good enough. So I don't know that his message was political outside of journalism matters. And I think good journalism matters. We don't have enough of it.
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1: Southbound 170 is slow go, headed for 64. We had a report of an accident eastbound 64 just past the innerbound. So some slow-moving traffic there behind it. I don't think the game is till 6:45 tonight, but if you're coming early, that's what you're encountering. And then things look fine at the Poplar. It looks great headed into Illinois. Westbound is slow approaching Hampton out through McCausland. And then again, a little bit at Lake St. Louis Boulevard. Now, 70 westbound is fine out of downtown. Looks like they cleared the accident near David Hochul Parkway. But there's still a jam kind of unwinding in that area. Southbound 270, moderate volume in pockets as you head on down toward Gravois. And that accident, southbound 141, just north of 64, still an issue. Also a jam eastbound 64 at 255 on the Illinois side. 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
3: I'm Bill Hemmer, and these are the most impactful moments in American history. The 19th century marked a period of rapid industrial advancements in the country. Communication, on the other hand, was still moving at a snail's pace. The telegraph was still a new and developing technology, leaving most Americans to rely on physical means to send a message, trains, ships, and the good old Pony Express. But in 1851, everything changed with the foundation of a small telegraph company in Rochester, New York, and that would later become known as Western Union. Western Union developed a vast telegraph network across states. Within a decade of its birth, Western Union completed the first transcontinental telegraph. But it didn't stop there. Western Union would also develop the stock ticker and even the first wire money transfer.
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3: We had Ilya Shapiro on in the 3 o'clock hour, and he was just about to head to the, well, I think he was in the stadium. He's in Philadelphia for the France-Iraq game, and that's actually in halftime right now, and they have a weather delay. It was just pouring rain on the players and the spectators, but usually I think if it's, you know, thunder and lightning, they have to call it on that. So they're in a bit of a weather delay, and we'll keep you posted on that. I have an audio cut of the day coming up here in just a few minutes. Art Laffer will be here tomorrow. He of the Laffer Curve, a great American economist, and I've been friends with Art for a long, long time. Batya Angar-Sargon, one of my favorite reformed liberals, will be here tomorrow in the 5 o'clock hour. And, of course, it's Tuesday. I feel like I missed so much because it was Tech Talk Tuesday last week. And by the way, Sue, I've done a little bit more of my AI homework. I've been using Gemini quite a bit and sending, I got some, like, I need a second class with George at Throttlehead to take the next steps for some show prep stuff, because I'm trying to get Gemini to gather stories every morning for me and email and all this other stuff.
5: That's so advanced.
3: I've taken a few steps. I also did it to ask questions about integration of a new kitten, since I have one of those.
5: Yeah, it was helpful.
3: It actually
5: it
3: was pretty helpful. I'm actually listening to a lot of it for once. We've always kind of pushed the integration, you know, with the other animals, and this is a little kitten that's very young. We're going to be very careful because
5: it's just a baby.
3: Yeah, he's just a baby. So anyway, we're going to take good care of him. You can always follow me at Mark Talk on Instagram. On the Instagram stories is where I post a lot of pictures, and it's usually not political on the Instagram. In fact, it's never political on the Instagram. Mm. And can I call it the Instagram? Because it's kind of what my mom calls it, the Instagram. I think she says the Instantgram, if you will. So in 6 weeks, we have an election that's going to go on here. It's a primary election, and people are going to start voting in this relatively quickly. Rick Stream is here. He is the Republican Elections Director for St. Louis County. He has been with us for a long time as well, ran for county executive. Rick, good afternoon. How are you? Welcome back to the show.
6: Thanks, Mark. I'm doing great, and thanks for having me on. And I got a shout out to Sue. She and I are long, long, long time friends.
5: That's true.
3: That is awesome. Look, one of the reasons that we were wanting you to come on here is every time we have an election, you need volunteers, right? You need election judges for August and for November. So let's talk about that first and foremost. Sure. If people can volunteer, what should they do, and how desperate need are you right now?
6: Well, first of all, let me correct you. They're not volunteers. We pay these people to work at the polls.
3: That's important, right?
6: That's right. They're called election judges, state law, and we need an equal number of Republicans and Democrats at every polling place. So we're always in a shorter supply of Republicans at every election, and for this August and November, we're going to need more Republicans. So that's what I'm...

0: training that they have to do ahead of time. It's a long day. They have to be at the polling place at 5 a.m. The voting goes from 6 a.m. to 7 p.m., and then there's an hour of basically shutting down all the equipment and putting it back in the cages to be locked up. So, but we do pay them, and so we definitely need Republican poll workers.
1: What? Why is there a particular reason why Republican poll workers are more challenging to get than Democrat poll workers?
0: Well, as you would know, and I certainly know from running countywide
2: in County
0: 12 years ago, there are more Democrats in the county than Republicans. So it's a challenge, but we usually do meet the goal. But I've come on your show and other shows to beg, borrow, and cajole people to come out and support it. So it's just a matter of people need to realize this. It's a civic responsibility. I know that's it's sometimes a harsh word to use, but we do need people to come forward
1: get paid.
0: Sign up.
1: Do you find that the people who kind of step up to the plate in the primary stick around for November, or does that not happen?
0: Yes, I think so. In this case, April sometimes is hard because the snowbirds, the older people are down in Florida or somewhere else. But in August and November elections in the even-numbered years, we usually have people sign up for both elections, especially in the presidential. They think it is a very, very important election. And we have more polling places for August and November than in April sometimes, so we need more workers.
1: Not unlike Los Angeles in California. It's going to take, 3 or 4 weeks to count these votes here in St. Louis County, Rick?
0: I mean, we have unofficial results by 9:30 or at the very latest 10 o'clock on election night. And to the people who want to know, because it's always a question we get, the absentee votes that are turned in by mail are voting early because there's early voting out. Mm-hmm. We count those votes first, and we report that number out at 7:30 p.m.
1: Right.
0: We can't tabulate until 7 p.m., but we can report them out by 7:30. So those votes go out first. But it depends on how quickly the workers get the results.
1: Usually pretty fast. Obviously, I was joking. You have to have an opinion about California. I mean, that is just insane. Taking all the politics out of it, okay? Because I think you can. The way that they do this and count votes out there is just nuts.
0: Well, it's all according to their state law. So, you know, every state runs their elections a little bit differently. So it's according to their law. But I personally, you know, when you mail people, every registered voter a ballot, and then you give them 2, 3, 4 weeks to turn it back in, that's just a recipe for
2: disaster.
0: All kinds of shenanigans.
1: Right. Mm-hmm. I would agree. Rick Stream, thanks for coming on here. I hope all is well in your world. We'll get you some volunteers. Get that website out one more time.
0: Okay, it's St. Louis County Mo Votes.
1: Or just Google something along those lines, and you should land
0: there.
1: If
0: you go to St. Louis County Government /Board of Elections, you'll get there, too. And the phone number is 314-615-1865.
1: All right, keep us posted. You need another push on this after the 4th of July. Let me know, Rick, okay?
0: Great, thanks a lot.
1: All right, yep, take care. Audio cut of the day coming up.
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2: He is a good man. Okay, now, on the roads, if you're on the Illinois side, eastbound 64 is slow, 255 through 157. That is road work. And same thing on northbound 255. It's slow, headed for Horseshoe Lake Road, all due to road work. Headed to the game tonight? Well, eastbound, by the way, the weather, awesome. Eastbound 64 slowing just east of Lindbergh through Big Bend, with westbound lining up at Hampton. And out west, we look pretty good. 70 is great out of downtown. Moderate volume southbound 270 as you head toward the construction zone near Ledoux Road. I'm Sue Thomas, and that's traffic on 97.1 FM Talk, St. Louis Conservative.
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4: All right, I have audio cut of the day coming up here. And then on tomorrow's show, big show, Art Laffer, economist, Hall of Fame economist. He of the Laffer curve will be here. Bhatyankar Sargon at 5 o'clock. And then it's Tech Talk Tuesday with George Rosenthal. During the break, Sue was telling me is there a little bit of breaking Nancy Guthrie news?
5: Well, CBS News is saying this, but it's on Facebook, of all things. Here's okay. What it says. Nancy Guthrie update. A ransom note from February saying Nancy Guthrie has died was likely sent by her abductor, investigators believe. So I guess they are working with that as a theory. And you know how we kept hearing that there were ransom notes, but nobody would really ever talk about it or say, well, here's where it came from, or were these fake? Were they not fake? They actually think one was real from the abductor.
4: Well, remember what happened at the time. Harvey Levin and TMZ got involved, and at first it kind of seemed like they were being very helpful and open-minded to the investigation, but then it became this very cryptic thing where he would go on CNN and Fox. I would sometimes hear him on both shows as I was driving home talking about the mystery, and he can't really tell us why he thinks it's real, but we know that it's real. So maybe at the very beginning there was something, but then I also, does that article that you're reading indicate that they also think that there were some, you know, imitators after that?
5: Yes, they say the first note demanded millions in Bitcoin, but the second one, a few days later, the apparent abductors revealed that she had passed away, and it indicated that they did not mean for her to pass away.
4: Really?
5: And that's the one they think was real.
4: Well, that's interesting, isn't it?
5: Yes, it
4: because
5: is.
4: Because if they could somehow get that confirmed or track that down, that would at least give you, I mean, it doesn't give you the body, but it gives you, well, let's be honest, we all know that she's not alive. I mean, that's the sad part of it. But I just can't imagine not having the finality of that for, you know, saying goodbye to your mother. So anyway, you never know. Weird things have happened with some of these cases, like the guy that just got, you know, sentenced, Rex Sherman, the Gilgo Beach murderer. You know, he went on for decades without people catching him.
5: True.
4: And then finally got caught.
6: Stand by. Playback ready.
3: Now, the audio cut of the day.
4: Well, good thing I'm not telling you Billy Joel died, but the person who signed Billy Joel to Columbia Records in a contract in the early 1970s to, you know, really propel him to superstardom was a guy named Clive Davis. And Clive Davis passed away today at the age of 94. And I have a little bit of a personal connection to Clive because he was one of my idols. I never met him, and I was kind of disappointed that I never met him. But he was a young lawyer at Columbia Records in the early 1960s. He graduated from Harvard and from NYU, and he became CBS general counsel, and then he became the guy that kind of ran the whole company, signing acts like Simon and Garfunkel. I played Billy Joel. Later, when he went on to Arista Records after leaving Columbia, there was this small little independent artist. Whitney Houston became a big, big part of Clive Davis's life. And for me, I was 17 years old, Sue, and I knew a bunch of these local record reps, including a guy named Gene Donovich, who was the Columbia rep.

0: that worked in a floor downtown at the KMOX building that we were in, you know, for all those years. And I was working at this little radio station in Baldwin, but I got to know these record people, and I got to know what they did, right? And it became more interesting for me because I was very spoiled. I was backstage for a large, large portion of the concerts that came through between, I'd say, 82 and 86 here in St. Louis. But I became more interested at a certain point in meeting people behind the scenes as opposed to the bands, because I was so curious about the music industry, and that's what I wanted to do. So I bought his biography, which was called Inside the Record Business. It was out in 1975, and from the age of, you know, 16 or 17, I knew who Clive Davis was. And he signed Rod Stewart and Aerosmith and Santana, Barbara Streisand, I'll kind of let him go on that one, Barry Manilow, Springsteen, Billy Joel, Whitney. I mean, it goes on. He founded Bad Boy Records with Sean Diddy Combs. And that, you know, Notorious B.I.G., it's not my thing, but that came from there. He really was one of the legends of the music industry. And I like this. I'm sure there's going to be sound bites that kind of, you know, appear in the aftermath of Clive's death. And most of you out there probably don't even know who he is. But this is what Alicia Keys said about Clive Davis. And I played this for Tim Summer earlier. I really like it.
1: It doesn't feel like yesterday, but it does feel like yesterday. And I remember he said to me, "So, what do you want to do? Where do you see yourself in 5, 10 years? Where do you want to be?" And I had never had somebody of his stature ask me those questions. Nobody ever cared. Mm-hmm. They could care less. They want to tell you what they want you to do.
2: Sure.
1: And when he asked me that, I knew that it was different than anything else.
3: And it was. Her debut album sold 10 million copies and won her 5 Grammys.
0: Yeah, that was Mike Wallace, because he did a 60-minute story about Alicia Keys, who was very impacted by Clive Davis. It's very, very difficult for me to come up with a bigger name that influenced the music industry than Clive Davis. Quincy Jones would be up there,
4: yeah.
0: Certainly. I mentioned Walter Yetnikoff earlier. There's some big names, but, I mean, there's really not a lot bigger than Clive Davis and the imprint that he made for decades. I mean, it wasn't like he was just at Columbia in the early 1970s. I mean, he was there in the 60s as a lawyer. But then he goes on, ironically, gets fired from Columbia because they allege that he used $100,000 for his son's bar mitzvah. But he goes on to, you know, to create Arista. And Arista becomes a legendary label. And then BMG, which became ginormous. So Clive Davis, one of my idols. Probably no one else out there can say that listening right now. But he passed away at the age of 94. And he meant a lot to me just knowing what his legend really gave the rest of the world.
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4: He was a neighbor of Martha Stewart, who has been raving about him.
0: That's weird, too.
4: Yeah, she said he was just a wonderful human being. Okay, westbound traffic on 70 looks great out of downtown. 64, some moderate volume in Hampton. Eastbound is slow on either side of 170. And 70 westbound, still a little slow out in Wentzville. 55 really isn't bad. There's a slow pocket south of Barnhart in the construction zone. And if you're headed into Illinois, we're fine on the bridges. But 64 eastbound slows at 157 and northbound 255 at Horseshoe Lake. 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
0: Okay, just one more plug for my Instagram handle at Mark Talk if you want to see cute kitten pictures and be put in a good mood because I'm posting them on stories.
4: They are cute.
0: We may have settled on a name, Smokey. So we'll see.
4: The whole one?
0: Well, it's Smokey, Thunder, Waffles, Reardon, combining a few names. Hey, I don't know if some of you listening right now were at the seminar last week. We did another. This was the third of the year with the Retirement Advisor Group. It's Thomas Helbig, his nephew, Bob Kershaw, Bob's wife, Tammy. They all run that group. It's a family-run operation, and they'd love to have you in the office. We'll have another seminar, sure enough, later in the year. I think we still have two more to go to wrap up 2026. I can't believe we're halfway through the year. But providing you a worry-free retirement is what this is all about. They have a great team that can help you pursue pursue the retirement of your dreams. Well, how do you do it? If we don't have a seminar, you go right in one-on-one. 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
6: To abide by the ceasefire, I'm Lisa Lucera, Fox News. President Trump says there won't be any trouble as long as Iran sticks to the terms of the deal.
7: As long as they respect us, we're going to be fine. They don't respect us, things wouldn't be good, but they have a lot of respect.
6: The president says Iran is supposed to use the money that has been released to buy U.S.-grown corn and wheat and not for its military. Vice President J.D. Vance is now on his way back from Switzerland, where he said the U.S. built a good foundation in its initial talks with Iran. Senate Democratic leader Chuck Schumer again calling on the administration to brief Congress on the deal.
8: Are they embarrassed? Is it so vague that they told Iran one thing and will have to tell the world another?
6: Schumer questioned whether Iran will be able to continue its behavior. Another arrest in a plot to attack the White House UFC event.
9: Federal prosecutors say William Lee Spartacus Faulkner of Washington State is among at least seven men charged with conspiracy to commit murder. The group accused of conspiring to carry out a mass casualty attack targeting government officials during the Ultimate Fighting Championship event held at the White House earlier this month, according to the Department of Justice. The foiled plot included acquiring tactical gear, guns, and ammunition to deploy snipers and drones armed with explosives. Investigators allege Faulkner was communicating with co-conspirators over Telegram, replying to one message where another defendant describes a plan for a bloodbath, saying the more drones, the better.
6: Fox's Christian Goodwin. Federal officials say they believe the group was also discussing attacking the World Cup match in Kansas City on July 3rd. A gunman has killed a Montreal police officer at a Hilton hotel before officers returned fire, killing him. A bystander was also killed, but police say it's not yet clear who fired that shot. The motive for the shooting is still under investigation. 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
14: The major averages kicking off the new trading week mixed as investors monitor the latest developments between the U.S. and Iran. The Dow advanced with Dow members Caterpillar and Travelers hitting all-time highs. However, struggling big tech weighed on the Nasdaq with Alphabet, Amazon, and Meta dragging the tech-heavy index lower. Oil prices retreated with West Texas Intermediate crude settling at around $75 a barrel. Energy giant Chevron will play a part in artificial intelligence data centers, striking a 20-year agreement to sell electricity to Microsoft, which plans to build what could become one of the country's largest artificial intelligence data centers in West Texas. The Dow rising 148 points, the Nasdaq lower by 351, S&P 500 down 28. That's your Fox Business Report. I'm Hillary Barsky, invested in you.

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3: The northwest flow is back, and our temperatures are quite nice for this time of year. Skies will continue to clear out overnight tonight. 62 for the low. Not bad. Tuesday, plenty of sunshine. Nice day. Start to finish, 81. Some clouds here and there on Tuesday night, 64. Wednesday, partly sunny. Couple of showers, thunder showers around, but very limited. A lot of dry time Wednesday. The high, 84. 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Chief Meteorologist, Dave Murray.

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1: Boom, back in action. 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So many dirtbags out there plaguing our politics. A veritable stampede of stupidity, as we like to refer to it. But we will attempt to restore order, opiate the masses with our wit and wisdom in this hour. At 888-788-9910. Brian Brenberg, guy who hosts 3 hours a day of business television. He's going to be joining us tail end of this hour to let me know about the summer gas prices. A lot of you guys are planning road trips. A lot of you guys would like to get on a plane without getting kicked in the nuts by some type of a surcharge. Well, Brenberg's going to either deliver the good news or we're going to dangle him off the side of the building like New Jack City. Do you remember that scene? It's worth watching again. It's pretty funny. But 888-788-9910. Regardless of where you weigh in on Ice T movies, you are welcome to be a part of the show. The only rule we have, we say you could be a Republican, you could be a Democrat, just don't be a... And that beep is whatever expletive you'd like it to be. It's how America works. E pluribus unum. Out of many expletives, we have one. As we get underway in this hour, there's been some pretty fair criticism, in my opinion, of the Iranian nuclear deal over the course of today's show. People got a little worked up about it. You know, some people messaging me over on the Twitter right now, a little worked up about the, you know.
2: Somebody ought to belt you in the mouth.
1: Yeah, that was the one guy. Then, you know, I got a message from the other guy who wasn't happy that we were criticizing the whole.
3: You do that again and I'll break every bone in your body.
1: But the point is, as a guy calling balls and strikes, just having a honest conversation with you. The thing that made Donald Trump so potent is America First policy. He is back in office. The Democrats made him possible in the intervening years between 2020 and 2024. Just the same as the way the establishment made him possible in the run-up to his first election. You understand, Donald Trump and his actual presidency, the one that occurred in 2016. Get my numbers wrong. I'm a little banged up. I had a whole freaking... We were at Jackie Heinrich's wedding this weekend here in New York. It was a rowdy...
4: Fat, drunk, and stupid is no way to go through life, sir.
1: Fat, drunk, and stupid is how I went through the weekend. I'm trying to shake it off. I'd appreciate you bearing with me here. But it was Donald Trump in 2016 who fulfilled a genre of film. There have been decades of films made about the idea of a regular guy running for president and winning without having served in any other political office. He started with the top job because he was a guy who showed up and spoke truth to power and the people got behind him. And the next thing you know, it was a hot, trendy thing. And lo and behold, he won the presidency. Okay, and we watched all of those Bullworths with, you know, Warren Beatty and Chris Rock had a stay. I mean, there's been a lot of them, okay? But the point is, it only became tangible in real life because establishment politicians had failed America for the better part of 40 years. They showed up on the campaign trail, said all the right things, and then you voted them into office, and they shipped your manufacturing job to another country.
5: That's just how white folks will do you.
1: So when Trump showed up and started talking about, you know, onshoring some of the wealth that had left the country, bringing

0: back some of the manufacturing jobs, correcting trade imbalances and stuff like that, the working man felt seen for the first time in 40 or 50 years. And that's what ultimately powered his rise. Okay, the 2020 election comes and goes. He, of course, loses to Joe Biden.
1: I don't remember that ever happening.
0: I don't doubt that Biden doesn't remember it happening, but it did, you know, it happened.
2: Wrong.
0: I mean, the wrong is Trump trying to say it was stolen, but the point is, okay, Joe Biden became the president. And in the process of being so, our country opened up its borders. They took 94 executive actions to reverse Donald Trump's southern border policies. And suddenly we were flooded with 20 million migrants. And that kind of forces the American taxpaying citizen into a back seat because you get stuck paying the bill for everybody they let into the country.
3: But buenos dias.
4: Buenos dias.
0: Classrooms get overcrowded. Housing prices go up. Yes, there's the crime component of that. We've had 300,000 fentanyl poisoning deaths. 500,000 kids got sex trafficked. It's bad. It's a horrible thing. And lo and behold, Trump, who was unelectable, you know, decades ago, when you needed to be an establishment politician to run this country, ultimately rose to power because he wasn't. And people wanted an outsider. The blue-collar billionaire is how they described him. Well, lo and behold, the first term comes and goes. They might have railroaded him in that election in some weird capacity. Obviously, they juiced turnout by changing the rules at the state level, allowing for things like, you know, ballot harvesting, 24-hour drop boxes. Again, I can't tell you it was stolen outright because I think they changed the rules to just legalize it in ways that juiced turnout. But the point is, he was no longer the president. And because of January 6th, and whatever the hell happened that day, if you told me tomorrow half of it was the Southern Poverty Law Center, I wouldn't be surprised. Okay, but the fact remains, Trump was finished in politics as of January 6th. He was never going to be able to get back in office again after that sort of thing. Because lo and behold, they made him possible a second time. Biden drove inflation to a 40-year high. Okay, the gas prices were artificially lower at the end of COVID because demand was down. But they still came along and doubled them. And then when your inflation hit a 40-year high, your interest rates hit about a 40-year high, your gas prices doubled, Biden got on TV and called it Putin's price hike. It's Putin's price hike, I tell you.
5: You are so full of shit.
0: But they tried to blame it on the Ukraine war. The only problem is that price hike had been taking place for about a year and a half. So when you couple the domestic problems with the chaos we saw on the world stage and the Afghan troop withdrawal and just the general incompetence running the Biden White House, whoever was actually running it behind the scenes while they were tucking him into, you know, rocking chairs and throwing on bonanza. Okay, the fact remains they created a market for a second go round of Donald Trump because the longer Biden stuck around, the more acceptable it became to compare one old white guy to another. You understand the Democrats had told us America's systemically racist. We got to get Donald Trump out of there. This government's been systemically racist for 250 years. We can't have Donald Trump in there. The guy's been a part of this systemically racist government for the last 4 years. We need to replace him immediately with a guy who's been part of this systemically racist government for the last 50 years.
6: You have a problem figuring out whether you're for me or Trump and you ain't black.
0: And it somehow worked. Whatever you think, whether they stole it, whatever you think, I don't know. I don't know a single self-respecting person who thinks Joe Biden is the most popular guy to ever run for president. Okay, 15 million votes more popular than Barack Obama? I don't know, okay? But I'm not here to relitigate it. I'm just here to tell you that whatever ensued to get Joe Biden into office was catastrophically bad for this country. Ergo, the American people looked at Donald Trump, and instead of singing Separate Ways by Journey, they were suddenly singing Open Arms again. And the next thing you know, Trump was back in office. And what drove him back into power was a focus on America first priorities. I am going to secure the border. I am going to cut taxes for people who work on tips. I'm going to cut taxes for Social Security. I'm going to get the drug prices down. We're going to increase domestic energy production. But you, the American people, are going to be the number one priority. People love that. Trump got right back into power. So far, so good. We see USAID come along, start cutting spending. Okay, people loved it, even though they started with the eat the rich. Elon Musk is getting everybody killed garbage. Okay, but the fact remains we started to target things like fraud, prioritize the American people, and we've done a great job of that.

0: that in this administration. The reason the Iranian thing is unpopular is it doesn't feel like an immediate priority to the average American citizen. Because you can tell us, well, Iran's about to get a nuclear bomb. But they've been telling us Iran has been about to get a nuclear bomb for like 30 years. Okay, they've been telling us that for a long time. Okay, and the reality is, based on that story alone, the average person doesn't really want to see their grocery prices go up or their gas prices go up. You know, inflation went up again. And it's higher than it was when Biden left office. Still 5 points below the all-time high under Joe Biden. 5 points below. So, you know, way exponentially better. But the point is it's going up right now. And the average person doesn't like inflation going up. They don't like gas going up. Ergo, they don't really care what you got to do on the other end of the world to make it go down. So the reason this Iranian deal has become precarious for Trump is the truth is the market likes it. The truth is the gas prices have gone down, but we're absolutely positively not where we thought we would be when we went in there the first day, took out the Ayatollah, and just thought we were going to kind of bring this thing to its knees, make a quick deal, and have a Venezuela on our hands, where there was a new friendly administration in power, and they were going to become a viable partner for us financially through fuel markets and any other type of stability we hope to recognize in the Middle East. So that's why we're having this conversation where we're getting, you know, reports on the Straits of Hormuz. Okay. You know, hey, good news, Straits of Hormuz are open. The reality is they were open before we went over and started bombing people in Iran. So it's kind of like we're getting something back we already had, and you can kind of call that progress. But it reminds me a lot of Biden's job creation. Do you remember how the Biden administration was counting recovered jobs after COVID as new jobs? So like to give you an example, if the entire cruise industry shut down, okay, when they reopened, those weren't new jobs. You were just getting the old job back. You know, if I come home smelling like stripper perfume covered in glitter, Jenny throws me out of the house. Okay, when I move back in a few weeks later, she always calms down. You just got to wash off the glitter. But when I move back in, okay, it's not a new house. I'm back in the old house. You understand? So that was the scam on Biden job creation. That's kind of the scam on the Strait of Hormuz. Like, oh, we got the Strait. We got this new Strait of Hormuz deal. Okay, but we had the same deal on March 5th. But here's your Energy Secretary, Chris Wright, talking about the increased traffic, Clip 11.
1: In the last 24 hours, or yesterday, 67 ships went through the Strait of Hormuz. The day before, it was 55 ships. So in terms of oil and oil products, about equal to where we were before the conflict. Hmm. So yeah, traffic is flowing through the straits quite nicely. Now that's because of a U.S. military presence. Iranians still have not demined the central shipping channel, but the U.S. opened a separate channel down south, and we've been escorting ships through that for several weeks now, and at very high levels today.
0: Okay, so we're bringing ships back through, not quite at the levels that we were. But that's what we hope to get back to. And I guess the long-term goal here is that, but with increased verification and inspection oversight from the IAEA. And that's very possible that that becomes a thing. But the reality right now on the ground here in America with the midterms around the corner is they don't necessarily see Iran as an America first thing. You understand? It's not no tax on tips. It's not prescription drugs. It's not securing the border. Like Trump did all of those things, to be clear. And it's a frustrating situation to see here and watch this be held against him to some extent. But it was his decision to go. So, I mean, obviously he bears the responsibility for that as the commander in chief. But if there are elements to this deal that we don't see, it would be a really good time to show them to us. And I think that might cause some people to recalibrate their take on this deal. Okay, but as it pertains to the Iranians, they know the way this game is played better than pretty much anybody out there. This is kind of like what Iran does, okay? If you know the guys in Iranian parliament, they do this. And they also do goats, I mean. But the point is, the only one getting screwed right now is America.
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0: 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I've been surfing here since I was a kid. Now, seeing my grandson out on the water, it means everything to me. 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
7: 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Big time bounce back for European champions Spain. Spain, after drawing 0-0 against Cape Verde in its opener, thrashed Saudi Arabia 4-0, getting star winger Lamine Yamal back in the lineup. Sunday also saw Belgium and Uruguay both getting held to draw, surprisingly, by Iran and Cape Verde, respectively. I'm Nick Costos.

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4: Addition by subtraction. The British Prime Minister, gentleman by the name of Keir Starmer.
5: This guy's a serious ass.
4: Well, he announced today that he was resigning. This, of course, comes one day after President Trump tweeted and beat him to the punch on his own resignation. See, those are the things Trump does, the unconventional things. I make fun of him a lot on my TV show, Fox News Saturday Night, that are genuinely funny, but they're very unconventional for a world leader and in a lot of ways destabilizing. When it comes to Keir Starmer, nobody cares. All the destabilization belongs to him because they really are, in a lot of ways, the driving force behind the term suicidal empathy. They forced their citizens into such a secondhand posture while they imported so many migrants that just didn't share the value of their country, gangs and everything else that went on over there. But here is Keir Starmer getting the bill for that, at least politically, clip 12.
6: Every decision I've taken has been about putting the country I love first. That is why I will resign as leader of the Labour Party. I have spoken to His Majesty the King this morning to inform him of my decision.
4: Wow, Keir Starmer.
7: Go home to mommy. Go home. Bye. Go home to mommy. Go home to mommy.
4: But Keir Starmer was one of those guys doing horrifically stupid things and then calling you a racist if you objected to those things. It's very similar to what happens back here with a lot of our politics. I saw this Chuck Schumer clip over the weekend. It's not, you know, mass migration, but to be clear, Chuck Schumer is one of the architects of that running the Biden administration. But here's this Chuck Schumer clip. He's talking about how the Save America Act, you know, he's back to the whole Jim Crow thing and Elon Musk and Doge. He threw all the Mad Lib words in there to get you worked up. Okay, but the Save America Act is supported by 80% of black voters. Is there any self-respecting person who thinks 80% of black voters support something that's akin to Jim Crow? And of course, you know the answer is no. Here's Chuck Schumer, just the same, putting on his size 27 clown shoes. I'm assuming he drove to this interview in a two-seater car with 53 people riding in it. Straight clown stuff from Chuck Schumer.
8: Chuck Schumer is a clown.
4: I just said that. Here it is, clip 13.
9: They say it's all about ID, voter ID.

0: It's not. They will remove 25 million people off the rolls. Why? Because they'll require under this act, which is not going to pass, and we're not going to let it pass. We've defeated in court. I was a lead plaintiff in the decision to do that. We've refused to give them the votes that they would want for this. We never will. What it does is it says every state, send your election rolls not to the Justice Department or the voting division, but to the Department of Homeland Security, where Musk and Doge and Vote have installed an algorithm that determines whether you're legitimately right to vote or not. The algorithm is a fix. It'll knock 20 million people, 30 million people off the rolls, and they don't tell you.
1: It's so embarrassing. So now there's a secret algorithm designed to pillage people from the voter roll.
2: That is balderdash and hogwash and
1: I mean, you could generously interpret that as he knows there are people voting illegally in these elections and he's trying to protect them. Now, I don't have evidence of that, so I don't want to flat out introduce it into the conversation because that would make me no better than him, the guy who says there's this secret voter roll algorithm coming to get you. Do you see how he linked it into Elon Musk and Doge and USAID? Something that's not lost on anybody, if you saw the results of the Columbia election last night, they were able to count 23 million votes in half a day, which is news to California. But the leader in that election is now the seventh consecutive conservative to win an election down there in South America since we got rid of USAID. I don't know what it proves. I don't know what it doesn't prove. But Brian Brenberg, he reads books and stuff. He'll join us and try to elevate the level of this discussion next.

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0: Percent is a guy who's a preacher in a very nice Lamborghini.
1: There
0: but either
1: go.
0: Way,
1: there
0: it
1: go.
0: Doesn't work out for you. Joining us now, a man who's doing things on the level. There's a W-2 and everything. The sun never sets on the Brian Brenberg business television empire. He is here now. What's up, man?
1: Yeah, man.
0: Happy everything.
1: Happy.
0: It's been a minute.
1: Just happy.
0: I put together a fun segment in honor of your triumphant return to the show.
1: Okay.
0: Because you were a professor for a long time.
1: That's right.
0: Okay, so you grade papers, you do things, you give lectures. There were two sound bites I caught this morning when I was putting the show together. One is from Kamala Harris, someone you're familiar with.
1: Yeah.
0: The other is Chelsea Clinton, of all people.
1: Oh, make it a comeback.
0: Okay, and I want to play a game I've just invented in your honor. It's called More or Less.
1: Okay.
0: Both of these clips have one thing in common. They both said a lot of words that don't mean anything. Truly don't mean anything. And I want to see if you and I can ascertain, like, who said a little bit more and who accomplished a little bit less. But it's this, you know, this thing they do. We always used to call it word salad.
1: Right.
0: But what I realized, it's about this other thing. It's the sweeping vagaries of political rhetoric.
1: Yes.
0: That makes someone sound really enlightened.
1: Yep.
0: But if you're actually, like, listening for, like, hey, is there a border policy in here?
1: Right.
0: Is there something to do with the economy?
1: Right.
0: The answer is no.
1: No. Well, it's funny we play this game because Alan Greenspan passed away.
0: At the age of 100.
1: 100. And he was, and this was his strategy, though.
0: Yeah.
1: He was smart enough to know the best thing I can do in my job is make absolutely no sense. Because then nobody can, like, place bets on what I'm going to do. So he was deliberately Kamala Harris.
0: Uh-huh.
1: She's not deliberately Kamala Harris.
0: Everybody listen, maybe not everybody listening, but a great deal of the people listening at some point have been forced to turn in an assignment they didn't have time to actually do.
1: That's right.
0: So if heaven forbid you get called on that day, okay, you sound a lot like one of these clips I'm about to play you. This is Kamala, clip 19, talking about the power of hope. Okay.
2: I really, truly believe this. We each have light inside of us. And we need to know that that is what inspires our hope as much as anything external to ourselves. And when we feel that and not allow an election or an individual to dampen that light, and instead let that light kind of carry us, in particular through moments of darkness, that we not only act on that hope, but we inspire that hope in each other. And in particular at this moment,
1: still going,
2: it is so important that we not only have hope, but that we understand that that should be a verb.
0: What did she say?
1: All it brings to mind is one song that I think put it much more succinctly. This little light of mine, I'm going to let it shine.
0: But here's the deal. Okay, if you're actually trying to pay the light bill, okay, there is no direction home, as Bob Dylan once said. There is none. This is so fascinating, but I want you to hear this, because at some other event she spoke this weekend, Chelsea Clinton followed her and goes, well, to expand on what Kamala said, and truly does expand, because there's nothing to be said here. It's about messaging and stories. Listen to Chelsea Clinton, clip 14.
3: And I think a lot these days about how to not play on their field and what we need to do to not only change the narrative, but actually just to overwhelm it with our own stories. And I think that is a more productive, and to kind of build on what Kamal was saying earlier, a more sustainable and durable way to not only effectuate, but then to protect change.
1: No, she used effectuate. It's over. If somebody says the word effectuate, it's over.
0: We got nothing.
1: They have no idea what they're saying. Nobody in the audience. That's the tell. The word effectuate, you're like, I get it. You don't know. You started a sentence and you finished it, and you don't know how the two connect because you used effectuate.
0: Brian Brenberg getting out his red pen. He's back in professor mode. It's going to be crowded at summer school, if I had to guess. Because what they're doing, I never noticed this until I covered this on a daily basis. We have been watching this our whole lives, but there's more an intense scrutiny on it now because people used to do things like turn a phrase, but it was also married to some substance along the way.
1: Yeah.
0: This is the but this is the substance now. You know what I'm saying?
1: The sound of their words is their substance because they're actually not trying to help you understand anything.

0: All they're trying to do is fool you into believing they know something.
1: Speak in octaves and prose that sound like they're enlightened intellectuals, you know?
0: I have no idea what they said, but I'm going to vote for them because when they get in there, they'll get it right.
1: If you were subtitling this, it would be like, so not only do we have to do absolutely nothing of consequence, but we have to effectuate the other nothing of consequence and overwhelm the narrative with our stories. What does that mean? Can I call Con Ed with your story? Like, Jimmy, you're $600 short. Well, do I have a story for you? Like, what is the story, Morning
0: Glory? I can't give you any money, but I'm going to effectuate the following thought for you. No, please keep it. Whatever. I'm out of here. The light's on me this time.
1: Can we go around the horn? We've got Eric on loan from the Kilmeade Museum. Okay, Eric is here.

0: Well, you need to effectuate an answer, okay?
1: Yeah, can you please effect... My, no, Mikey, hold on. You have made a career of trying to date stupid women. You feel free to chime in.
2: I think Kamala, just because she went on longer.
1: Oh, yeah, you have to deduct points.
0: Technically, was it longer?
1: I'll tell you the soundbite. Hold on. Kamala spoke for 42 seconds. I mean, it felt like an hour and 15.
0: It did.
1: If we're going to be honest.
0: I got a nap.
1: Chelsea
0: in.
1: Clinton, 29. He's right.
0: Ooh, she's like a Hemingway by comparison to
1: Now, oddly enough, Emerson, as our college associate, light up her mic. You are, oddly, you have the highest level of education in this conversation right now. We're just a couple of TV hosts. We have no idea. I mean, if you, who, Emerson, who do you think made more sense? Who do you think made less sense? Or was it a tie?
3: I think I'm going to go with Kamala on this one, because at least, you know, she's talking about hope. I don't know what the point really was, but at least I know the gist of what she's kind of going for there.
1: There's a light, and we can't let the election put the light out, but my economic policies put the lights out.
0: Or we'll light the economy on fire until it burns down. I feel like I skewed it because I interpreted her as, this little light of mine, I'm going to let it shine.
1: Yeah.
0: And that's unfair because that actually makes more sense.
1: Yes, and it's a positive song.
0: And I didn't have... What song do you make out of Chelsea Clinton's effectuating
1: narrative? I mean, Kamala got into office based on Paradise by the Dashboard Light in Willie Brown's Cadillac Coupe de Ville.
0: Oh,
1: but we can't hold that against her. Hold on, let's revisit this, Eric. I'm not done. Let's start over. Let's hear it again. Okay, you know in America's Funniest Home Videos when it's down to two? It's like you got the guy who got punched in the nuts and the guy whose toupee flew off, and now they're showing both families who's going to win the gift card.
0: Right.
1: Okay, here comes Kamala one more time, clip 19.
4: I really, truly believe this. We each have light inside of us, and we need to know that that is what inspires our hope as much as anything external to ourselves.
1: Anything external to ourselves.
4: Feel that and not allow an election or an individual to dampen that light. And instead, let that light kind of carry us, in particular through moments of darkness, that we not only act on that hope, but we inspire that hope in each other. And in particular, at this moment, it is so important that we not only have hope, but that we understand that that should be a verb.
0: Can I make two observations now hearing it again? She gave it away right at the beginning because she said, I deeply believe.
1: Yeah.
0: When somebody says, I deeply believe, it means they're going to say something that nobody believes.
1: Because they're trying to sound like there's conviction.
0: Because the belief is taking the place of thought. And then she tagged it at the end with, that's why it is so important in this moment. And again, what she's saying is, I haven't said anything yet, and I'm now going to say something that you're not going to want to pay attention to.
1: Now, here's the common thread I found. Brian Brenberg on the line, I think you're spot on in your analysis here. Okay, because like, you know, this is like Shark Tank, but with Kamala, it's Drunk Tank. You know, it's Drunk Tank. It's the not only. Chelsea Clinton's about to pull this in her entry.
0: Okay,
1: because not only when they try to give you this compound answer, it's basically there to legitimize all of this empty analysis.
0: That's right.
1: It's the not only. Watch this. This is clip 14.
5: And I think a lot these days about how to not play on their field, and what we need to do to not only change the narrative, but actually just to overwhelm it with our own stories. And I think that is a more productive
1: for a second? Not only do we have to leave this lecture, but we have to hit a bar immediately, you guys, because I can't. That's what the audience is thinking. I not only
0: overwhelm the narrative, whelm it overly
1: with our stories. We have to overwhelm the narrative with our stories. What is your story? Your dad was president. Your mom was secretary of state. USAID pumped $10 million into your wedding. You've never worked a day in your life.
0: We are aware of your narrative.
1: We know your story. I think it's a tie because I see the same rhetorical flourishes. The not only you see the combo attempts, they're all it's a triple Lindy of stupid.
0: Yes.
1: The Thornton Mellon jump from back to school. Because none of this means anything. And I think what is a more productive, and to build on what Kamala was saying earlier, a more sustainable and durable way to not only effectuate, but then to protect change? What does that even mean?
0: Do you know how much money people pay to go to graduate school so they can like regurgitate those exact that's all they teach you in these like half the graduate programs in America. The word today

0: is effectuate. I want you to say that 100 times before you leave class today.
1: My favorite thing about these speeches is that if you're watching the video, you know there's people in the audience looking at them shaking their heads like, yeah, no, no, yeah, oh. No. You do. You have to effectuate it because it's if you don't protect it, what was the point of effectuating it?
0: Effectuate the narrative.
1: I mean, I understand. I mean, we not only have to effectuate it. Folks, Brian Brenberger and I not only have to go to break, but I have to jump off this building. And we'll come back with a whole new subject after this.
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0: There it is. Fox Across America with Jimmy Fallon. We were just letting the Van Halen play. We're in the bottom of the ninth, Brian Brenberg. And whenever we come back from break, sometimes I'll be a minute late. Not because I am, because I know someone will tweet at me like, thanks for that, Eddie Van Halen, bro. There's always a guy that'll hear it and tweet and be like, oh, I love Hoffa T, Diver Down, or whatever they'll talk about. 1984 was a great album, you know, that whole thing.
1: Yeah.
0: And that's all you're trying to be in radio, is you're trying to be like a spiritual cup of coffee. You know what I mean? You pick them up. It's emotional currency. And that's what we're doing here in the bottom of the ninth, because Brenberg and I got into broadcasting to effectuate change.
1: Have we
0: in the quality
1: it?
0: Of your day.
1: Has the narrative been overwhelmed yet?
0: We not only effectuate change, but if this broadcast goes on any longer, we'll be paid in change. But we're having a nice time. World Cup. It's been a hot topic on our channel because everybody loves that the most viral trend in the world right now is people coming to America and being overwhelmed with joy.
1: Going to Bucky's and
0: at the excess of our life.
1: Yeah.
0: And I say this all the time, man. The people here who have been duped into bashing this place are just dumb. It's not political. It is human. It's dumb. Everything's better here.
1: It is. You know, it's good too. If you grew up kind of in the middle or bottom middle of life in America, you never got sick of it because you like had the experience of like going to other places in America and like, oh, this is amazing. Are you kidding me? This is here.
0: Uh-huh.
1: Like we have this much stuff. You know, like if you're born like at the top, maybe America seems boring to you, but if you're just sort of middle class America, the more of it you see, the more of it you're like,
0: it's amazing.
1: Are you kidding? All this is ours.
0: We did
1: all of this. We created all of this.
0: We're not wrong. And that's the point. If you get in a car in this country, if you never left this country, you could never see all the incredible things there are to see, number one. But just in the overall quality of life, what people don't get here is like, if you are the brokest guy in this country, you're still in the 1% of the world's population.
1: Yep.
0: You are the 1%. Like when Bernie says the 1%, you are the 1%.
1: Yes.
0: Okay. And that's the point I feel bad about. So when you see these World Cup people come, and they're just into like you said, the Buc-ee's and the Walmarts and the Texas Roadhouses. Okay. That stuff to the rest of the world is not a thing.
1: Right.
0: You know, and you know, it's also funny that we did this on Newsroom today, but we didn't get to the story. Some restaurants are installing a 20% surcharge because people in Europe don't tip. So to make sure people tip that are World Cup fans who come film their viral video.
1: Right.
0: If you can get 5 million likes on TikTok, lay down a $20 bill. You know what I'm saying? If you're going to keep ordering more of those honey glazed, rolls at Texas Roadhouse, how about some money for the honey? You know what I'm saying?
1: Yeah.
0: And it's my favorite thing in the world. And they should be tipping just for the ability, the ease of which you get the bill. I mean, I haven't done a lot of world traveling, as you know, but I was in Italy. Okay.
1: Yeah.
0: You try to get the check at an Italian restaurant, it's like the Oregon Trail. People you sat down with aren't alive by the time the check comes. Because that's the other thing we have going for us here that overwhelms people from outside the country is the immediacy of goods.
1: Yes, we just get things done. We don't wait around forever. We're the restaurant. We need your money. You have the money.
0: Yes.
1: Both of us want to get out of here.
0: We want to turn this table
1: over.
0: Let's
1: do this. Turning tables.
0: Man.
1: People complain about wanting to turn tables. The desire to turn tables is what makes all of this possible.
0: Dude, we turn pews. I was in a cathedral on Saturday when the wedding was over. They were like, hey, we got another one coming in. You got to go.
1: I know what cathedral you're at. They turn pews over there.
0: You got to move.
1: No, no.
0: You know what I'm saying?
1: They're moving over there.
0: They play Here Comes the Bride, but they also play There Goes the Bride. Like, they speed it up. They're like, hey, I don't remember her coming down the aisle.
1: It's like November rain. It starts slow, but by the end, it's just one big jam, you know?
0: Go.
1: In the middle, you say, I do.
0: At a break.

0: at a breakneck pace. Okay, that's how we live our lives here. And the people getting past the excesses of capitalism and everything in between, there's just these other quality of life amenities. Do you know how many people in Europe don't have air conditioning?
1: I know.
0: That's bananas.
1: It's wild.
0: They, Europe has more heat deaths than we do gun deaths.
1: Yeah.
0: Where are the air conditioning protests?
1: There's no,
0: when are we going to take to the streets for some central air protests?
1: People you know? Have so much air conditioning here that to like get a break from it, they go out to the reflecting pool and
0: I gotta go
1: try to mess with the vinyl on the bottom or whatever. Like, no, they don't. We have air conditioning here. We're good.
0: The algae story is the litmus test for whether or not you're a broken person.
1: That's right.
0: You know, in a zombie movie, if the guy's eyes turn yellow, you're like, oh, we lost him. Yep. He got bit.
1: Yep.
0: If you've got a friend who's really updating you on the algae, your friend, he got bit.
1: Yes.
0: He's got an unhealthy relationship with politics and the president.
1: You have been overwhelmed by the narrative. If your narrative
0: they
1: is
0: effectuated
1: algae.
0: The worst kind of change. The great Brian Brenberg. Watch him every day on the Fox Business Network. The show is over.
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